0: earlier Iranian attacks on vessels in the Strait of Hormuz. What about that memorandum of understanding? ABC News contributor Mick Mulroy.
1: So I think the United States is frustrated that it's not getting where it thought it would be from this MOU. And they're going after the locations that Iran would use and is using to attack these commercial vessels.
0: While in Turkey for the NATO summit, President Trump called out NATO allies over Iran. ABC's Karen Travers traveling with the president.
2: He started right out in his first on-camera appearance expressing that frustration with European leaders in NATO, talking about how he asked them to get involved in the war with Iran and used it as almost a loyalty test. Those countries, of course, did not budge and did not help the United States. The president saying, we spend billions and billions of dollars in NATO and they need to help the United States. Now, of course, that's not what the NATO military alliance is for, and those countries made that very clear every time the president asked for that assistance.
0: At least 17 Democratic senators are saying that candidate Graham Plattner should end his Democratic Senate campaign as he faces sexual assault allegations that he calls false. Switzerland advanced to the World Cup quarterfinals with a 4-3 shootout win over Colombia after a scoreless draw. 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
3: 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I've been surfing here since I was a kid. Now, seeing my grandson out on the water, it means everything to me. 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
0: Novak Djokovic outlasted Felix Auger-Aliassime after more than 5 hours to reach the Wimbledon semifinals. Coco Gauff overcame a shaky start to reach the semifinals for the first time. Premium economy is getting an upgrade.
5: American, Delta, and United Airlines all say they're pumping more money into premium seats and experiences on board, including sliding glass doors, cocktail bars, and soundproof relaxation pods for those in first class. Some say it's more proof that travel is strikingly different for those in the expensive seats versus the economy seats. Delta CEO Ed Bastain telling a recent podcast, we can't win by providing the cheapest seats. We win by providing the best.
0: ABC's Sherry Preston. Even though the U.S. has confirmed cases of the New World screwworm, it hasn't affected beef prices.
6: Agriculture officials now confirm 32 cases of the parasitic larvae of the screwworm fly infesting livestock in a dozen Texas counties and a dog in New Mexico. And while the price of ground beef is nearly $7 a pound, industry analysts say it has nothing to do with the New World screwworm and everything to do with lower production and steady consumer demand.
0: ABC's Jim Ryan. Coming to Philadelphia in 2027, the official Star Wars The Experience, a journey through the galaxy exhibition, is part of the franchise's 50th anniversary celebration. The immersive exhibit opens February 13th at the Franklin Institute. Disney's the parent company of Lucasfilm and ABC News. I'm Dave Packer, ABC News.
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22: Welcome back to the Lars Larson Show. It's a pleasure to be with you on a Tuesday. Hope you all had a wonderful Independence Day weekend. And what is happening tonight? We will try to keep you in touch with the latest developments in Graham Plattner. Plattner, of course, is the Democrat who has been accused credibly of raping a woman 5 years ago. He's the guy with the Nazi tattoo as well, if that helps ring a bell with you. And now it appears that there is a steady drumbeat to have him drop out of the race for the United States Senate. And Plattner, who apparently believes that he has some kind of pull to be able to negotiate on his way out the door, is telling the Democrat Party he'll only step aside quietly for the Democrat Party if he gets some say in who replaces him. There are about 6 days remaining. He would have to pull his endorsement or his nomination by the 13th of July, and then the party would have to pick his replacement. And apparently nobody on the Democrat Party side of the aisle is in favor of allowing the accused rapist to choose his replacement. But glad to have you with me, and always glad to take your calls. It's Tuesday, and all calls are welcome at 866-HEY-LARS. And if you're a naysayer, we always put naysayers to the head of the line at 866-439-5277. Send your emails to talk@LarsLarson.com. In a moment, I'm going to raise this question for you. Did Joe Biden's open borders for 4 years price Americans right out of their homes or the American dream of being able to buy a home? I'm going to get to the details of a brand new paper out there that suggests there was a gigantic role that illegal immigration played in the cost of housing in America and the cost of living in America. Let me get to that in just a moment. First, let me tell you what's coming up this hour. Two drunk teenagers made the responsible choice and called a self-driving car to get them home. Then the car alerted the police. Are we discouraging people from doing the right thing because of that? World Cup fans say America is cleaner, friendlier, and better than they expected. Have Americans forgotten what makes this country special? One military recruit is dead and hundreds are sick after the Pentagon made flu shots optional. Did the military put personnel and choice ahead of readiness? And take just a moment to cast a vote in our X poll. We put up a brand new poll question each and every day. Today's question from the news of the day: should landlords be banned from charging so-called junk fees that actually have a purpose? The mayor of Seattle, and that's Katie Wilson, who is a budding young communist or socialist, she has now submitted a proposal that would ban landlords from charging so-called junk fees. Now, what Katie Wilson, mayor of Seattle, believes is a junk fee are fees for security, utilities, late fees, key replacement, parking, bounce checks, and all of that. She wants to eliminate the fees that are charged for people who have a pet. Now, look, I've got dogs. They live in the house. Tina and I have had dogs for years. Do they sometimes do some damage? Yes. Do they put more wear and tear on a house? Absolutely they do. And should you, if you decide to rent your housing, a condominium, an apartment, a house, whatever it happens to be, should you have to pay for the additional damage that is done because you own a pet? I think it's only fair. And if you don't allow the landlord to charge something extra to people who have pets, then you know who ends up paying the cost? Everybody, whether they have pets or not. Now, if you think that's reasonable, I'd be glad to hear the naysayer call to explain why is that a reasonable thing to ask. should landlords be banned from charging so-called junk fees that actually have a real purpose? Today's X poll can be found at Lars Larson Show and at LarsLarson.com and brought to you by AMAC, the Association of American Mature Individuals. It has conservative values that I believe in. I joined, and you should too. Just go to amac.us or call 888-262-2006. AMAC is better. Better for you and better for America. Now, in yesterday's poll, we asked you whether or not it was appropriate for a U.S. elected politician like Arizona Democrat Senator Mark Kelly to root for another team over Team USA during the World Cup. He showed up at a match wearing a Mexican national soccer team jersey. Kind of tells you where Senator Mark Kelly is coming from. I don't think it's appropriate at all. But you can vote. And as we saw the vote in yesterday's X poll, the end result was 85% of you said no. Only 15% of you said yes. Glad to get to your phone calls and emails in just a moment. First, I want to go to Jim in Nevada and see what's on Jim's mind. Hey, Jim, welcome to the Lars Larson Show and Honestly Provocative Talk for America. What's on your mind?
10: I'm getting upset at all of the talk on the news about how prices of gas are going up. Now we just attacked Iran again, and oh my God, the prices are going to go up again. We're trying to make the world a better and safer place.
22: Yep.
10: If we have to spend a dollar more for gas, or I can't go to Tahoe on my vacation once a year so the world can be a safer place, why don't – that's a bunch of snowflakes.
22: I agree with you. And a lot of the mainstream media supports that point of view. Do you remember all those years that Joe Biden was president and consumer prices went up gigantically? Gasoline and diesel went up gigantically. And most of the major media did not do regular stories on the cost of fuel. But the minute it was under Donald Trump, they decided it was a big story again.
10: I know. It's like, why can't they see through it? Why can't the group, or just middle America, the silent majority, go, look, what he's doing is the right thing, and stand up to the media. This is like I'm preaching to the choir. I'd like to get a hold of some liberal radio stations and go on there.
22: You know, the problem with that, Jim, is that liberal talk radio has never really worked in America. I mean, you did have Airhead America. They were around for a while, and then they went bankrupt, I think, twice. Might have been three times, but they went bankrupt. And part of the problem, Jim, is that do you know what supports and keeps talk radio on the air financially?
10: Not really, no.
22: Advertising. I mean, when you hear the commercials, I know people don't. In fact, I got a complaint from a guy. He said, you guys run too many commercials. I said, when I got into radio in 1975, stations ran 14 minutes of commercials an hour. Do you know how many they run today? 14 minutes an hour, same as 1975. So that's what supports it. Do you know what happens when you decide that you're going to have liberal talk radio and liberal talk radio ends up telling people how evil capitalism is and how good communism is? How many business owners do you think want to go out and support that kind of message? It's a self-fulfilling prophecy, and it's a problem. Before we get to the break, I want to tell you about this. A brand new paper that's being written by the Federal Reserve, which I don't always trust, but having said that, they're saying that during the record surge in illegal aliens coming into America, the paper published by the Federal Reserve Bank of Dallas combines immigration court records with government administrative data. It shows that between 2021 and 2024, local labor and housing markets were dramatically affected by all those illegals. They showed the influx of illegal aliens boosted unemployment or employment with little measurable effect on wages. Why? Because you have a giant supply of cheap labor that's going to hold wages down. But the same increase was associated with a 2.2% rise in home prices and 1.4% in rent. And the economists say the unauthorized immigrant worker, what I call illegal aliens, accounted for about 30% of employment growth, 30% of home price, cost of homes, and about 20% of the growth in rents in major metro areas. You're listening to the Lars

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7: Hey, welcome back to the Lars Larson Show. So, in the United States Air Force, one trainee is dead. 300 of them are sick after the Pentagon made the flu shot optional. Is that medical freedom or a deadly mistake? I thought we'd talk about it with our friend, Dr. Henry Miller. 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Doctor, welcome back to the program.
3: Good to be with you, Lars.
7: You've spent some time on this outbreak before about Lackland Air Force Base and the result of not keeping the flu shot mandatory, which you said started right after World War II.
3: Yeah, and this was highly predictable because you have these trainees in communal sleeping areas, eating together, drilling together, and so on. And infectious disease are rampant under those conditions, whether it's norovirus or the common cold, or in this case, the flu. And again, recall that this arose because Secretary of Defense Hegseth lifted the mandatory flu vaccination for everyone in the military. And as you described, there are these almost 300 cases, four hospitalizations, one death, and the response to that was an inadequate one. What they decided to do was to reinstate the vaccine mandate, but only for trainees in the military. And so you have active duty and reserve in the military who no longer have to be vaccinated. And remember that while we're not experiencing flu season currently, the U.S. military has bases in the Southern Hemisphere where it is flu season. So we have a big naval support base in Diego Garcia, and we have lots of bases in Australia where it is flu season, and there's no mandate for flu vaccination there.
7: So are you seeing any indication from the military about how they justify if they said, we're not going to give the flu shot, we'll make it voluntary? They did. They had a bad result. They've changed back, but only for trainees. How do they justify leaving the requirement off for everybody else?
3: Well, all we have to go on is Hegseth's rationale that it violates bodily autonomy, quote unquote, or medical autonomy, quote unquote, as the rationale for lifting the mandate in the first place.
7: And yet, if you're in the military, you really don't have any of that autonomy to begin with. You're at the beck and call of the United States government 24/7, aren't you?
3: That's exactly right. And there are other requirements of all sorts. For example, facial piercings are banned in the military. And, when an F-35 pilot is going to fly, he doesn't get to take two or three Ambiens or Valiums to calm himself down. And when he breaks Mach 2, he doesn't get to take a swig of Johnny Walker Red from his thermos. I mean, there are restrictions. There are limits on autonomy of all sorts in the military.
7: Well, does that mean that if they've kept the requirement off for the rest of the troops but put it back on for the trainees, are they going to go through another flu system or a season and have another bad result? And will that then fix the problem?
3: Oh, when we get to another flu season in November or December of this year, if there's no vaccine mandate for flu, we're going to have outbreaks all over. It's inevitable. And we saw this historically in the Revolutionary War and up in all our military engagements up to the end of World War II because of the conditions under which the military served.
7: Well, in fact, don't I remember right that it was Martha Washington who actually popularized the idea of, at that point, what do you call it, Doc? I mean, what's the medical term when you have, these, they were worried about, was it smallpox? and you would pierce these little bubbles that would appear on the skin, and then take a small amount of that virus and then inoculate somebody with it. It was very crude technology at the time, but Mrs. Washington was apparently a big fan of it, and it seemed to work out very, very well for our troops and not so well for the Brits.
3: Yeah, they were cowpox pustules.
7: That's what it was, cowpox.
3: And I think the old term for it is variolation. And that worked very well. And so there's a long history of this. The other thing that makes it inexplicable and inexcusable is that if only Fegseth had asked any of the surgeons general in the Department of Defense, and there's a separate one for the Army, Navy, and Air Force, they'd have told him it was a bad idea. And yet he seems not to have done that or not to have heeded any advice he got from him.
7: And do you suppose that any of those surgeons working in the various branches would have on their own gone to the Secretary of Defense and said, this is what you should do?
3: They certainly could have and should have, but you know, there are traditional strictures against bucking the chain of command. But the surgeons general could certainly have done that and should have done that. I don't know whether they did or not, of course.
7: All right. So where do you expect it to go from here? And is there anything that anybody can do, whether it's the Congress, to guide this or not?
3: Well, if we had a Secretary of Health and Human Services who was anyone but Robert F. Kennedy Jr., a virulent, longtime antagonist of vaccines, he or she might have whispered in the ear of the Secretary of Defense, but we don't have that advantage either. So I just don't know. It's possible when we have a permanent U.S. Surgeon General that person will speak to President Trump about it, and maybe this can be rectified.
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0: Larson wants to hear from you, even if you disagree. 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
1: Hey, welcome back to the Lars Larson Show. It's a Tuesday after Independence Day. I want to share with you this email from, and I called it the question of the day. Jeff Groshong wrote in, Lars, Mamdani has a rent freeze on landlords in New York. So profits are limited, maintenance doesn't happen, buildings get run down, and then owners get fined, then the buildings get condemned and eventually taken over by the city. So isn't this a premeditated plan to confiscate private property without giving just compensation? Seems like this one ought to go to court. There should be no government control of prices, especially when many of the root causes of high rent were caused by government, that is, bringing in illegals, expensive building codes, and increased permit fees and all that. Thanks for responding. Signed, Jeff. Jeff, I'd have to agree with you. Another thing that struck some of us as strange, my producer, Mackenzie Prunty, she pointed out this story out of Orange County. Two teenagers who were drinking alcohol, they shouldn't have been, they were 15 years old, and they were carousing around in the afternoon. They got on board one of those automated Waymo cars, and they were apparently shooting water beads from a toy gun, but water beads only. The Waymo stopped in a parking lot, notified the police, who then detained the teenagers. Police photos show five officers, one dog, all of them stopped at a shopping center just south of the interchange of El Camino Real and Highway 92. The Waymo cars have interior cameras, and the images can be monitored by the company's employees. So, was it right for the drunk teenagers to call for a ride home? Probably. Was it okay for them to drunk, then sit in the Waymo car and shoot their water bead guns out the window at somebody else? Nah, probably not a great idea. Glad to be with you on a Tuesday. Always glad to take your calls. Let me go to Michael, who's a naysayer in New Jersey. Hey, Michael, welcome to the program. What's up?
2: Yeah, it's despicable and disgusting how Trump had to interject himself into the World Cup. Just another example of how everything Trump touches dies.
1: Hold on, you think it was wrong for him to go to the FIFA officials and say he thought that the player who'd been red carded shouldn't have been red carded? Because the way I understand it, Trump usually will take credit for anything he believes that he's actually affected. But in this case, he said, did he make a call and talk to some officials? Yes. Did he demand that they remove the red card? No. So are you making a little bit of a leap with the information available?
2: Yeah, why would an organization that makes up a phony peace prize to appease Donnie and give him a peace prize because he didn't win the Nobel? Yeah, they would never capitulate to Donnie, right, Lars?
1: Well, like I said, I think you've jumped to a conclusion. I think what happened, Michael, is that long before...
2: Did you hear what I just said?
1: Yes, I did, and I'm answering your question. Long before Donald Trump jumped into it, there were an awful lot of us. I don't follow soccer that closely, but when I saw the controversy over the red card, I know some friends who are big soccer fans, and they said they thought a yellow card would have been a stretch for the kind of offense that player actually committed, and that giving him a red card was political. So what's wrong with fixing it?
2: As someone who has refereed Division I college soccer for 25 years, and has good friends officiating in Major League Soccer, so I kind of know the ref community. It was kind of split down the middle whether that should be red or yellow, okay? It's what we call in the ref community, it's what we call an orange card, okay? It's in a gray area.
1: I get it.
2: It was not an egregious call by any manner. But we all know Kim Dumb Donnie has to get involved, and even though he admits...
1: Hold on, where do you draw the conclusion that anybody, including Donald Trump, doesn't have a right to reach out to the soccer officials and say, I think this is wrong? What's the fault? What's wrong with doing
2: it? They can do that, but it shouldn't be... It's right. And if the owner of the Seahawks called what's his name? Roger Goodell, and said, yeah, come on.
1: And you don't think they do? You don't think that owners and other people involved in Major League sports teams call out to the officials from time to time and say, that was a bad call? So what?
2: No, there's an appeals process. There's an appeals process, and they follow the appeals process. The president of a country, FIFA, has very strict rules about leaders of countries and governments not getting involved with their soccer federation.
1: And Trump says he didn't. Because, for instance, I've always volunteered on this show that I don't follow sports that closely. But I'll give you another example of what I thought was a bad call. And that was Caitlin Clark knocked down to the pavement, to the floor.
2: I know.
1: If you're not going to let me finish, then I'm just going to move on to somebody else. Let's go to Corey. Hey, Corey, welcome to the Lars Larson Show. What's on your mind?
3: Hi, Lars. First time caller ever.
1: Thank you very much.
3: I was just-

0: people who are getting the vaccine. I never got the COVID vaccine. Didn't think I needed. Still don't think I needed.
1: Neither did
0: I. But the number of young, if you've looked at the penetration rates lately, a very small number of people are actually taking either the shot or the boosters. So if you have somebody who's 18 or 19 who's just gotten into the military and they're being trained at Lackland Air Force Base, I'm not sure how many of those have much of a history, nor do I know of a way to find out what their history was and whether or not there was a pattern, you know, that the kids who got a lot of the shots were affected or not.
1: Exactly. But also, you know, we need to know the facts. The facts are how many of those young kids that are entering the military got those boosters or got even two shots, because I know so many friends and family that are sick or
0: so
1: they have passed from that shot.
0: Yep. I know.
1: So
0: I've got the same experience,
1: Corey. About it,
0: well,
1: it just enrages me.
0: We do talk about it on this show because, Corey, there was such a push to make it happen. And do I know? I think it'd be interesting to find out. But frankly, I don't even know if you could document. I mean, of the kids, say you've got, you know, this group of trainees at Lackland Air Force Base. If you could go in, I guess, and question them individually and say, how many of you got a COVID shot? How many of you have had a booster? And see whether or not you could determine a pattern. That might be some very worthwhile information to get, but I don't know whether you can actually get reliable information, because these kids would have had the shots, let's say, in the last 2 or 3 years. They would likely remember it as 18 or 19-year-olds new to the military, but I'm not sure you could actually get a definitive answer. You know what
1: I'm
0: saying?
1: It's really not that hard. Yeah, I do. And just as an example, if I were to knock on 10 doors in my neighborhood, and I know everybody, everyone in my neighborhood had shots and plus, and they all have similar autoimmune issues, things with their eyes, things with all kinds of things.
0: And
1: but
0: Corey,
1: they,
0: everybody I know,
1: mind,
0: almost
1: I
0: everybody I know who took the shot regrets it. They say, I took the shot, and I regret doing it because I can see the effects, and the effects were not good. Corey, great question. Thanks very much for the call. Back in just a moment. You've got the Lars Larson Show.

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12: 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Hope you all had a wonderful Independence Day weekend. And it's a pleasure to welcome back to the program Nicholas Giordano, professor of political science, the host of the PAS Report podcast, and a fellow at Campus Reform's Higher Education Fellowship. 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
13: Always happy to join you, Lars.
12: I got to tell you something. I'm very, very encouraged when I see the results of foreign nationals who came to America to enjoy these World Cup games, even though I'm not at all a fan of soccer. But I love the fact that when they got here, they were, most of them, blown away by what they saw and experienced in America. What should we make of that?
13: Well, I think it's remarkable because you see all these foreigners who've probably been told America is such a horrible place and the American people are such terrible people. They fell in love with America. They saw the freedom. They saw the abundance. They saw everything we have to offer, and they were met with American kindness. And you juxtapose that with so many Americans today that have no appreciation for what they've inherited from our forefathers. They don't understand the Constitution, the systems of government. They don't know the difference between liberty and freedom. And then you have a segment of society that's been indoctrinated to believe that the United States is this horrible, oppressive, evil nation. And it really, when you put the two together, really is amazing to see. And it was refreshing for once that people that experienced it for the first time were speaking out in defense of America, and they weren't even Americans.
12: I guess, Professor, the thing that kind of surprised me to the point you were making a moment ago is that a lot of them said it's not at all the way we were told. And I thought, I understand that you can't sort of vicariously experience Europe by going and watching television and movies and things like that that are set in Europe. But I would think at least you'd get some sense of what the place is like. You know, if you see movies that have English pubs or Scottish, events or things like that, you get some sense. But it sounds like what the Brits and the Scottish especially and other people from Western Europe were getting was an entirely different picture of what America is like. And how did that happen, since we basically have worldwide media these days?
13: Well, it happens for two reasons. One, the worldwide media, even if you look at it, it has that leftist liberal tilt to it as well. But it's not just here in the United States. It's throughout Europe. And so they see what they on the televisions, how the presenters are framing America. Then they go on social media and they see all these Americans bashing America. And so they come up with this warped view, even though they do see our motion pictures, they are have access to our popular culture, but they don't really know America, because America is a unique nation. We're not like any other nation on the planet. We don't have 2,000 years of shared history. We don't have one shared culture or traditions. America is a bunch of different people from a bunch of different places that came together, and we actually make it work. We coexist well together. So that was what really hit me. And it got me thinking when I wrote an op-ed for Campus Forum about these foreigners, because when I was growing up in the 1980s, I was, you know, we were believed in America. We had American pride. Everything that was surrounded with us was about America, whether it was television. G.I. Joe was about duty and sacrifice. You had Little House on the Prairie that was about faith, family, and community. Yep. Movies like Apollo 13 and Top Gun and Rocky, they taught us that there's endless possibilities in America. And Democrats and Republicans still fought like cats and dogs, but they had the fundamental belief in America. And yet today, it's gone. We don't see that. Instead, we have Hollywood actors that have made millions of dollars on the capitalist system based on opportunities come out and call for socialism, slam the United States, call it oppressive. It's just such a change in our culture that we've seen. And unfortunately, for those that love America, so many of them haven't been taught America, so they can't really defend it appropriately.
12: Well, it's funny because, Professor Giordano, one of the things I notice is one of the numbers that's jumped out to me most recently is the idea that in Great Britain, we always think of Western Europe and, oh, they've got these castles and they got big cities and it's all fancy in London and places like that. And then you say, do you know their economy is about equivalent to one of our poorest states, state of Mississippi? I think most Americans aren't aware of that. They have an entirely different perception of Western Europe. And they say, oh, you know, you hear about Paris and you hear about London and you hear about, you know, all these other the capitals in places like Rome in Italy. And you say, you know, they're like one of our poorest states. They do have some other things like royal families, which thank God we don't have those. But but I don't think people have this sense that America is that fortunate and that blessed.
13: They don't. And I know this firsthand because I've been in the classroom for a long time, and I'll constantly get that, you know, America isn't the greatest country in the world. And so I'll turn and say, OK, well, name me a country that's better than us. And when you ask them that, they really don't have an answer for you. You know, some of them will maybe say some of the, you know, Nordic or Scandinavian nations. But then, OK, so what's better in those countries? What's better about those countries than the United States? And they have zero answer. No student has an answer. I think out of the 20 years I've been teaching, one student said they had universal health care, and then we broke down the universal health care system. I literally put the budget on the board and said, okay, we could do a universal health care system, but you got to find me the money to do it. Well, and so that was a hands-on experience for them.
12: And not just the money to do it, but Professor, I realize it gets a little bit in the weeds. When you look at things like 5-year survival rates for cancer, and you understand the way you catch cancer, you know, the way you catch it and stop it is by identifying it. And you say, so what are the 5-year survival rates like in Scotland and Ireland and Great Britain? And the answer is not so good compared to America. And you say, well why is that?
13: Point.
12: Because when you catch it early, you catch it early by going to your doctor, which takes forever in a nationalized health system and is much faster in the United States. And you say, and then what do? They immediately say, you've got to see an oncologist and you've got to see him by the end of the week. And in Great Britain, they say, we hope we can get you in to see the oncologist sometime in the next 6 or 8 months. And then you die.
13: And that's what I teach the students, that there's trade-offs. There's trade-offs with these policies and the wait times and the level of care you receive, the kind of care you receive, that everything in life is a trade-off. So if you want universal health care, what are you willing to give up to get it? And then you find they're not so willing to give anything up, even college education. You want a free college education? Okay, so should the government pick your major? And so when you start to open the students' eyes, they do start to see. But I think that we don't really have an education system anymore, and that's the problem. That's why we see this lack of appreciation for the United States and this ignorance about what the rest of the world look like. The first day of my classes, I tell my students, I understand people have personal issues, but you hit the lottery by being in the United States. You are in a very special place. You don't have to sit there and wonder at night if your door is going to be kicked in and they're going to drag you out, if Canada is going to invade or Mexico is going to invade. You hit the lottery being here, and most of them don't understand how lucky they are.
12: No, they don't. That's Professor Nicholas Giordano.
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20: From ABC News, I'm Dave Packer. Increasing pressure on Maine Senate Democratic nominee Graham Plattner to drop out of the race as another allegation of sexual assault is published, allegations he denies. ABC's Jay O'Brien.
21: His top supporter, Senator Bernie Sanders, who stood by him through a series of scandals, saying he spoke with Plattner, and in light of these very serious allegations, I have recommended that he step aside. Plattner has until Monday to remove his name from the ballot, but as he deliberates, his party is moving on. Several Maine Democrats already raising their hands to take his place.
20: New strikes on Iran.
22: U.S. Central Command announcing new powerful strikes, pledging to impose hefty costs on Iran for attacking three commercial ships in the Strait of Hormuz in just the past 24 hours. Video posted online showing explosions from the American attacks.
20: ABC's Rachel Scott. President Trump in Turkey's capital for the NATO summit, touting the relationship he has with Turkish President Erdogan, and spoke about the war in Ukraine.
23: I had a very good talk with President Putin, who, by the way, has a lot of respect for President Erdogan, a lot of respect for him. We had a long talk yesterday, lasted a long time, and I also spoke with President Zelensky right after that. I think they both want to make a deal.
20: In New York, engineers will attempt to stabilize the under-construction high rise that buckled today. Some neighborhood evacuations have been lifted. Fellow Republicans say they touched base with Kentucky Republican Senator Mitch McConnell, who's been hospitalized for weeks.
0: John Thune, who succeeded McConnell as Senate Majority Leader, says the two had a lengthy and substantive conversation yesterday. Republican Whip John Barrasso says his call with McConnell lasted roughly 20 minutes and that the 84-year-old was fully engaged and is eager to get back to the Senate. McConnell's been hospitalized for more than 3 weeks for reasons that still have not been disclosed by his aides.
20: That's ABC's Stephen Portnoy. You're listening to ABC News.
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20: The family of former Dallas Cowboys defensive end Marshawn Nyland has released a report from the Concussion and CTE Foundation that shows the 24-year-old had a brain abnormality linked to repeated head trauma. Nyland died by suicide after a high-speed chase with police in November of 2025. A Syrian official says investigators are looking for those responsible for two explosions in Damascus during French President Macron's visit today.
26: France's presidential office quickly came out to say that Macron was safe and sound and that his visit to Syria would continue. And then Macron, sometime later, posting on social media defiantly, praising the diversity of Syria as a country, saying nothing can smother the aspiration of its people to live in a united Syria.
20: ABC's Tom Sophie Burridge. Just days ago, an explosive device was detonated in a cafe that killed 10 people. 6 months after reaching a settlement with federal regulators, Walmart strikes a similar deal with Texas.
27: The world's largest retailer had been accused of overstating the earning potential of participants in the Spark Driver program, the service that delivers groceries and other merchandise to consumers. Walmart promised in February to pay $79 million to affected drivers and $21 million in fines and penalties. Now it's agreed to a similar settlement in Texas, paying its Spark drivers $7 million collectively and $7 million to the state. Jim Ryan, ABC News.
20: Weeks after its IPO, SpaceX joined the NASDAQ 100 index. It fell 6% at the close. Dave Packer, ABC News.
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9: You say there's nothing out there that it could be concerning. And this may seem a little bit rich.
10: There's nothing out there. I just want to make this clear. There's nothing out there that's actually concerning. People will make everything seem very concerning. 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
12: That is Graham Plattner, and right now he is still the United States candidate, the candidate of the Democrat Party running for the United States Senate. Welcome back to the Lars Larson Show. So, plenty of times Graham Plattner has said, don't worry about it, there is nothing out there that is going to suddenly spring up and create a problem for him. This is the guy with a Totenkopf tattoo, the one that's associated with Nazis. This is the guy who has a terrible reputation when it comes to the treatment of women. It is the guy who has said all kinds of crazy things over the last couple of years, and now there is an accusation of rape. Let me get into the details of that, why I find that accusation to be a reliable, or at least a solid, credible accusation. It is still an accusation. Could I say for a fact that Graham Plattner is, in fact, a rapist? He has not been convicted of rape. He has not been formally accused of rape. He has been informally accused of rape, but I think there's a reason to believe that accusation. Let me get to that in a moment. First, welcome to the Lars Larson Show. If you want to join the best conversation in talk journalism, it's here every day at 866-HEY-LARS. That's 866-439-5277. Send your emails to talk@LarsLarson.com. So what do we know about the accuser of Graham Plattner? A woman who dated the candidate, Graham Plattner, says he forced her to have sex with him nearly 5 years ago over her repeated objections. Now, for the record, Plattner denies all of it, said there is no truth to the allegation at all. So why would I believe that accusation any more than I believe the people who accuse Donald Trump of being a rapist or a pedophile or all the other nasty things they've said about it? The woman is described in Politico as a 41-year-old resident of Maine by the name of Jenny Rasico. Jenny Rasico gave details about the incident to Politico in three different interviews over the last 2 weeks. So Politico took the time to go out and run this thing down. Politico also spoke to a man that Rasico had dated and confided in the years after the alleged incident and reviewed documents, including emails between Rasico and her therapist and messages between Rasico and an acquaintance who she had warned don't get involved with Plattner years before he ran for office. So is this something that is brand new? It is not. Rasico said she was torn over coming forward in part because she agrees with Plattner politically. Now, does that make sense? It does make some logical sense that if you say she used to date Graham Plattner back in the day, he then got drunk one night, had sent her messages saying, hey, I'd like to come see you. And she said, in effect, I'm not in the mood. Don't want to see you tonight. Don't come to my house. He allegedly came to her house anyway. Now, he is a veteran of Iraq and Afghanistan as a military veteran. And he has said that some of his behavior is linked to mental health struggles and abuse of alcohol. And this young lady, Ms. Rasico, says that Graham Plattner was drunk when he showed up at her house. Rasico told Politico she connected with Plattner on the dating app called Bumble in 2019, had consensual relations with him prior to the night that he allegedly assaulted her. That night in 2021, before he ran for office, she said she exchanged text messages with him and told him, don't come over, saying she wasn't in the mood for company. Later that evening, she said she realized when she heard a sound on the stairs in her house that Plattner had allowed himself into her house. Her door was unlocked. Now, does that mean that he committed the crime? Don't know. I mean, you'd have to prove that out in court. But do I find that accusation credible? I find it just as credible as the accusation of, say, Juanita Broderick, who at the time that Bill Clinton was Attorney General of Arkansas. She says that Bill Clinton raped her. Why would we believe that? Well, right after the rape, she was in an industry, the nursing home industry, that was actually regulated by the Attorney General. And at that point, that was Bill Clinton. Did she tell her friends she had been raped? She did. Did she tell her the man who would become her fiance and later her husband? Did she tell him about the rape? She did. Did she report it to police and say, I want you to charge the Attorney General of the state of Arkansas back in the 1970s, which was more a good old boy state than not? Did she tell them he raped me and put herself and her career and her industry in big trouble? She did not. But did she make a credible accusation and a timely accusation? Now, I know somebody is going to bring up E. Jean Carroll, you know, the woman who Donald Trump is accused, had been accused of raping. He denied the accusation and it was never proved in court. Was he found guilty in civil court of sexual harassment? He was. And he was ordered to pay a massive amount of money, although that came out of a New York court. And I have reason to question whether or not that was political. But just consider the amount of support that Graham Plattner has had in his run for the U.S. Senate, despite the fact that members in the party know about his background with women. Take a listen to Elizabeth Warren, who we know as Pocahontas.
0: I am here because Washington needs fighters, and Graham Plattner is the fighter we need. You bet. I said to myself, that's my kind of man. Because that is a man who not only has the values, but a man who believes in accountability. And we need a little accountability coming out of Washington right now. We need Graham Plattner to come in and get rid of the corruption in Washington.
12: Now, she wants Graham Plattner, the accused rapist, the guy with the Nazi tattoo, to go to Washington, D.C. to get rid of the corruption there. That's the kind of thing that Elizabeth Warren says. Well, as of this hour, Graham Plattner is still the U.S. Democrat Party nominee for United States Senate. And now, literally, the guy is negotiating with the party. He says he will not drop out of the race until the Democrat Party allows him to be involved in choosing his replacement. In other words, the party might consider letting an accused rapist decide who's going to run, the way they decided to kick Joe Biden to the curb and put Kamala Harris in instead. What could possibly go wrong? By the way, I don't think it's news to you that a dollar today does not buy what it bought 10 years ago. And that's something every single family in America has experienced to one degree or another, from groceries to gas to housing. The question isn't whether prices change. 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
2: Hey, welcome back to the Lars Larson Show. So we just got word a few hours ago that apparently Donald Trump has said because of what Iran has been doing in the Strait of Hormuz and the attacks that Donald Trump says are unacceptable, he has now rescinded Iran's ability to sell oil. Now, I don't entirely understand what's going on from the outside of this, but it sounds as though Trump understands the Iranians are going to promise to do things and then renege on the promises the way they have for decades and decades and decades. And it sounds like he understands that's baked into the cake in dealing with Iran. So we were told that a ceasefire withholding was with Iran, but now the talks are frozen and Tehran is now chanting for Donald Trump's death. What's the truth about where this war actually stands and when it's going to end? I thought we'd consult with Major General John King, who's a retired U.S. Army officer, Georgia's Insurance and Safety Fire Commissioner, and a former police chief, as well as being formerly with the FBI and the DEA. Major General, or General King, welcome back to the program.
18: Thank you so much, Lars. I hope you're doing well.
2: I'm doing very well, and I hope you had a wonderful Independence Day. It was a great weekend if you didn't listen to Zohran Mamdani's speech out of New York City. That guy hates the United States of America. I prefer to love my country and understand its faults. But tell me this. What should we make of where this is going, and where do you think it's going based on your service and uniform?
18: Lars, after so many years of dealing with the Iranians, after being a victim of some of their attacks, both in Iraq while I was deployed there, when my soldiers suffered as a result of the Iranians' involvement, I have zero confidence in the Iranians being able to deliver on any promise. I think, President Trump is going to have to go through his process. I know he's reluctant to re-engage militarily, but it's just the nature of the Iranians. They do not see a peaceful coexistence with the rest of the region, especially with Israel, with the United States, and our Arab allies. And unfortunately, we are going to have to resume military action. That is the only way that I see compelling the Iranians. Unfortunately, we haven't eliminated the people who are the obstacles to peace in the region. And I think we're just going to have to continue pressing until we find the right Iranian leaders who are willing to understand that you don't mess with the United States. And you don't mess with the stability of the world, especially trying to develop nuclear weapons.
2: So when we see President Trump say to the Iranians, okay, I'm going to let you sell oil, I'm going to unfreeze some of your assets, when he does all these things, is that primarily maybe for the consumption of the rest of the world, where we can say, well, the Iranians said these are the things they want, and they promised that they would be good actors on the world stage if they were given those things, and we've given them those things, and now they're continuing to be the bad boys and do things like attacks in the Strait of Hormuz. So you give them enough rope, and then they hang themselves.
18: The challenge here, Lars, is that with Iranians, they see any kind of concession as weakness. That is their nature when they negotiate. The only deal is when they have no choice and the regime as it is at risk of losing control of the Iranian country. That is the only thing. They respect power, and everything else is considered weakness. And unfortunately, the administration is having to learn some really painful lessons. As you can imagine, they're playing for the midterms. That is why they're dragging this out. They're notorious for doing this. This is not the first time they've done this with the United States.
2: No, it's not. And so are they planning to say, if we can mess up America's midterm elections and effectively determine the outcome in favor of the Democrats, then Donald Trump loses his majority in the House or majority in the Senate or both of those, and then the Iranians have a leg up if they're in that situation?
18: They've been very successful in dealing with Democratic, the Democratic Party, and when the Democrats were in power, they got everything they wanted. They have, pallets full of money being shipped there in the middle of the night. So they have a great track record in dealing with the Democrats.
2: Do you see any better path towards some kind of resolution of all this? Or is it just sit back, wait for them to misbehave, then pound on them some more, and maybe end up at some point getting the kind of leadership in Iran that would actually cooperate?
18: By nature, I'm an optimist, but when dealing with Iranians, only pressure and overwhelming power is the only means of communication that they understand and respect. We've been at this, 47 plus years.
2: Yep.
18: We can't expect the Iranians to change their spots. And I just don't see them changing overnight unless they feel overwhelming pressure and their survivability of their regime is at risk. That is the only way that I think that will change.
2: I'm talking to Major General John King, retired from the U.S. Army and formerly with the FBI and the DEA. Well, you've worn a lot of hats in your career, haven't you?
18: Yes, I've been very fortunate to serve this great nation. And as you mentioned at the beginning your interview, we're incredibly proud to be serving this great nation, especially on our 250th birthday. Incredibly proud.
2: And even elective office in the state of Georgia. Are you looking forward to running for anything else?
18: Right now, I'm running for re-election, trying to be a good steward of the people's confidence and working on providing a safe environment and trying to bring insurance rates down to a competitive level. The rate of insurance and the availability of insurance is incredibly crucial. Affordability, the opposition party likes to think that they're the only ones that have a solution for affordability. We are much more effective because we understand the levers, not only of free market, but also our democracy.
2: Well, General King, that's one of the things. I live in the state of Washington, but California seems to think the solution is to make it so tough on the insurance companies that the majority of them leave, which then leaves the consumers with only a small number of choices. I take it Georgia's going the other direction to try to get more choices and more competition and thus better service and lower rates.
18: I will tell you, Lars, I feel so bad for people in the West Coast. It's a beautiful part of our country. But the affordability issue in those states is becoming critical. I mean, people cannot afford to buy properties, to get a mortgage, to have insurance. And so that's crushing. And so that's why we're getting a lot of newcomers into the East Coast, to the Southeast. They're coming from your part of the world.
2: Absolutely right. That is Major General John King, U.S. Army retired, now Georgia's Insurance and Safety Fire Commissioner. He's a former cop, former police chief, formerly with the FBI and the DEA. General King, thanks so much for the time. By the way, I've told you before that everybody talks about those weight loss injections because the results are dramatic. 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
3: Hey, welcome back to the Lars Larson Show. It's a pleasure to be with you. As of July 4th, Medicaid can once again cover the non-abortion care at Planned Parenthood clinics nationwide after a one-year defunding provision expired on July 4th. Should taxpayer money be funding anything at Planned Parenthood clinics? I think you already know. My answer to that is no, and I suspect Ann Schlafly has the same feelings. She is the chair of the Eagle Forum, and she joins me now. Ann, welcome back to the program.
11: Thank you so much, Lars. Of course, Planned Parenthood shouldn't get any taxpayer money. Planned Parenthood does not provide health care. Planned Parenthood not only promotes abortion, it promotes the whole transgender. It gives children drugs in order to change their gender. Why should taxpayers be funding any of this?
3: Well, and you know what, Ann? I'm going to anticipate that some of my callers are going to call up and say, but they do all this other medical care for women. And I'm going to
11: But they don't.
3: I know they don't. Well, they could argue, well, we provide, you know, contraception. We provide, as well as you're absolutely right, that they engage in promoting the mutilation of children using both drugs and knives, you know, to mutilate children in name of transgender affirmation, all that nonsense. But you know, the thing I never hear people or rarely hear people bring up, how many Planned Parenthood clinics are there in America? I think the number is 700. It might be as high as 800. And then you say, well, is there any other place that, that less affluent Americans could go, you know, poor Americans? And you say, yeah, the federal government has federally funded health care clinics that are about 1,500 in number, of which I think they have more thousands of subclinics that they operate within the area. So you have a federally funded healthcare clinic that does conventional healthcare, you know, and you can argue about whether or not we should engage in socialism by funding those things, but they do. And even though most people who are poor have access to Medicaid and they could use conventional clinics and just use their Medicaid coverage. But when you say, if you've got, you know, more than twice as many clinics that are not run by Planned Parenthood, why would we want to fund both of those? Why not just the federally funded clinics?
11: You're absolutely right, Lars. And also, you know, Planned Parenthood has a $1 billion budget. They have a tremendous fundraising machine. They can raise the money however they want. They don't need taxpayer money to fund them. Their president gets a huge salary annually. And so if they want to fund themselves, That's the free market. But there's no reason taxpayers should do it. And I think it's the zombie Congress that we have now is an embarrassment that they won't step up to the plate and do this simple defunding that everyone cheered last year.
3: Well, and why is it? What excuse will the spineless Republicans use? And they are spineless to say, well, we defunded it for a year, but we don't want to re-defund it this fall before the elections. Wouldn't that send exactly the kind of message that real conservatives would like to hear in America?
11: Of course. And real conservatives are just crushed at what has happened to the abortion industry in the post-Dobbs era. What we have now is 60% of abortions are mail order abortions. So in states that, the whole idea was send it back to the states and let states do their own job. Well, unfortunately, the boundaries don't end at the states, and the mail order abortions have come through the states that tried to eliminate abortion. And what you have are 60% of abortions now are done by a drug, which is so hard on the woman. The mother has such a hard time with it because that means the mother lives with her abortion for 2 weeks in her home alone with under no medical supervision.
3: I am sure you saw this, but about a week ago, there was a member of our military. I think he's probably been cashiered for the military for this, but he had taken up with one of his subordinates, was having a sexual relationship with her, and she got pregnant. And he decided he didn't want her to be pregnant, I think probably because it was an illicit affair that he was having with a woman. So he decided to spike one of her drinks or something that he fed to her as the boyfriend, and it had a mail-order abortion pills in it, and she lost the baby. And they have now convicted the man and sent him to prison for 12 years. So while people would, a few years ago, would tell me, hey, one of these days a boyfriend or a husband is going to decide to do this, they're doing it right now. And I don't think people realize having those abortion pills available and having them available more or less out of sight and out of mind of the medical establishment means that men can end up, they're not real men, but males can go out and poison their girlfriends or wives to kill that unborn baby.
11: Well, more importantly, the sex traffickers can do it. These drugs are a boon to sex traffickers who can then solve the problem of a unwanted pregnancy with their enslaved women that they are trafficking for sex. I think we have not even scratched the surface of how many of these abortion pills have been used when the woman did not want them.
3: Yeah, because the trafficker says, I can only have this woman out working in sex work to prostitution to make money for me if she's not pregnant. So I'm going to go ahead and kill the baby, whether she wants it or not. And do you know even whether the police agencies are looking into that? Because wouldn't that be kind of a routine check that if you pick somebody up who's involved in sex trafficking and you find out the women

0: I can't even imagine somebody defending that kind of practice. And yet Planned Parenthood and the pro-abortion crowd does.
1: Well, the problem with Planned Parenthood is that their business needs more abortions, not fewer abortions.
0: Absolutely right. That is Ann Schlafly. Ann heads up the Eagle Forum. And Ann, I appreciate the time. By the way, I don't think it's news to you that a dollar today does not buy what it bought 10 years ago. And that's something every single family in America has experienced to one degree or another, from groceries to gas to housing. The question isn't whether prices change, it's whether you're prepared for what comes next. And that's why I encourage you to stay informed before making important financial decisions. 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
10: Hey, welcome back to the Lars Larson Show. In a moment, I want to detail how it is that law firms that actually are heard before the United States Supreme Court on a regular basis have figured out a way to put over $1 million every year into the pockets, not of Justice John Roberts, the Chief Justice, directly, but into the pocket of his wife, and then managed to do it in such a way that it gets reported that she makes $150,000 or $250,000 a year. She's an attorney as well, and she famously quit her job as an attorney to go to work as a headhunter for major law firms. Well, that has brought her, in the last 8 years, about $10 million. And some of that money comes from law firms that do regular business before the Supreme Court. Let me get into the details of it in just a moment. First, welcome to the Lars Larson Show. If you want to join what we have always called the best conversation in talk journalism, it's here every day at 866-HEY-LARS. That's 866-439-5277. 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But let me grab this call first from John. Hey, John, what's on your mind today?
11: Well, I was listening. You're talking about a federal judge. Which bench does he sit on?
10: He's one of the federal judges. He happens to be in the state of Oregon, but it doesn't matter. He's on the federal bench, and he's got a lifetime appointment.
11: Well, is he? Yeah, but is he appellate or is he district?
10: No, he's a federal judge. If he were an appellate judge, I'd call him a federal appeals court judge. He'd have a different title.
11: Well, I don't think Perez is going to issue any impeachment petitions. Maybe the best solution for those kind of wicked judges is the Angela Davis equity remedy.
10: Which is what?
11: You remember Angela Davis?
10: I do, but I don't remember the reference. If you're just trying to be mysterious, I'm going to move along. Let me go to Ernest. Hey, Ernest, what's on your mind today?
12: Yes, I'm concerned about Iran and First of all, I want to say Obama was the first that really tried to do something with Iran. He had a good deal with China, Russia, the UK, Germany, and another one. They all signed off on that deal that he had with Iran.
10: You know the only folks who didn't sign off on that deal, Ernest?
12: Who was that?
10: Well, what do we call a deal cut by an American president? What's the common word for that? A treaty. And it's mentioned in the Constitution.
12: Okay,
10: what does every president have to do? Presidents can't write laws. President can't appropriate money. The president can make a treaty. But if he wants to make a treaty, do you know what he has to do with that treaty? He has to take it to the United States Senate and have it ratified. Now, you say this was a good deal that Obama cut with Iran because all these other countries backed it up. Did the United States of America sign off on that treaty, Ernest?
12: Well, he was a president, but I'm...
10: That's not what I'm asking you. Was, I'm asking you if a president wants to make a deal with another... Hold on. If a president wants to make a deal with another country, we call that a treaty, and for it to be real, the president can cut the deal, but then it has to be ratified by the Senate. So how can a deal ever be a good deal when the United States never signed off on that treaty?
12: Well, the Senate went along with it.
10: They went
12: along with it, but he was the first one who tried to do something.
10: Ernest, what did you actually call for? If you're the one who brought up Iran and the JCPOA, so what did you actually call for?
12: I called you for people to stop saying that Donald Trump was the first president who tried to, and he, Donald Trump went into Iran without anybody telling him to go in either. But Obama was the first.
10: Well, that's what the commander in chief is allowed to do with the military, isn't he, Ernest?
12: Why do you call
10: the president the commander in chief? Why do you call him that?
12: Well, the same reason why you would call Obama one.
10: He's in charge of the military. So does the president have to go to the Congress and say, "I'm the commander in chief, but am I allowed to use the military?"
12: Well, he has to go to the Congress for if he wants to.
10: If he wants a declaration of war. But he has to do that under the War Powers Act. He has to do that within 60 days. Ernest, I feel like I'm wasting my time. If you think the JCPOA was a good deal, when it's essentially just said to the folks in Iran, go ahead, make your nuclear weapon, just don't finish it until Barack Obama is out of office. If you call that a good deal, I think your definition of a good deal differs from mine. Now, let me get back to John Roberts. So you've got John Roberts, the Chief Justice of the Supreme Court, and you wonder, do you think he's being influenced by anybody on the outside? So I'll cite the reporting of a journalist I like a lot, Alexander Muse, who's on X, and he says, suppose a citizen wanted to find out about the finances of John Roberts. So you look at the disclosure form that John Roberts has signed. It shows both his income from the court and income from books and things like that. It also shows his wife's income, and it puts it somewhere between $150,000 and $250,000 a year, which ain't chump change, but it's also not bribe kind of money. The problem is, over those same 8 years, what is not shown on John Roberts' disclosure form, according to Muse, is that Mrs. Roberts got $10.323 million in commissions on $13 million in revenue that she generated for the firm she was working for. And where did that money come from? And as he said, he's saying, I'm not saying that John Roberts is breaking the law. He's not. The law is wrong in this case, because what it does, it allows law firms that regularly do business before the United States Supreme Court to put millions of dollars in the pocket of Mrs. Roberts. Now, does that money show up on the disclosure forms? It does not. Do you think that perhaps changes your point of view? I'll tell you what, I would easily make the argument that if you're somehow putting $1 million a year plus into the pocket of the wife of the Chief Justice of the U.S. Supreme Court, you have a great potential to affect the outcome of cases heard before the Supreme Court. And as Alexander Muse points out, all of this is secret from the public. You can't see it by looking at the public documents that are available. 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
22: From ABC News, I'm Dave Packer. New strikes in Iran after the U.S.'s neutral ships were targeted in the Strait of Hormuz, threatening the already fragile ceasefire agreement. ABC's Rachel Scott.
23: U.S. officials tell us the strikes targeted Iranian defense and coastal surveillance systems, missile and drone launch sites, and port facilities, calling the attacks a clear violation of the ceasefire and wholly unacceptable. The U.S. also revoking part of the deal President Trump signed that allowed Iran to sell its oil on the international market.
22: President Trump attending the NATO summit in Turkey and saying that he appreciates his relationship with Turkey more than with traditional NATO allies like France, Germany, and Italy. Trump blaming those NATO allies for standing in the way of the U.S. taking Greenland from Denmark.
24: That's what hurt my relationship with NATO, because Greenland doesn't help Denmark. Denmark doesn't spend money to really help Greenland, but it's an important part for the United States. And it's surrounded by China ships and Russian ships.
22: Another allegation of sexual assault, and the pressure mounts for Maine Democrat Senate nominee Graham Plattner to get out of the race ahead of a Monday deadline.
25: In just 24 hours, dozens of leading Democrats, including more than 20 senators, now demanding Plattner drop out after an ex-girlfriend came forward to accuse him of sexual assault.
26: We are taking the time to reflect on the best path forward.
25: Plattner denying the allegation, but saying he's reevaluating his campaign.
22: ABC's Jay O'Brien. In New York City, workers can be seen inside that high-rise that's at risk of collapsing. A city official says temporary shoring has to be completed to stabilize the buckling columns and sagging floors. Miles Grant says he used to work in the building when it was Pfizer's headquarters.
27: I mean, I saw the state of that building. It was a lot of construction going on. The building was pretty old. I hope they get it fixed.
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22: Russian athletes are one step closer to competing under their own flag at the Olympics.
1: Many more Russian athletes are likely headed to the upcoming Summer Olympics in 2028. This after the International Olympic Committee lifted a suspension that had only allowed a small number of Russian athletes to compete under a neutral flag. The IOC imposed that suspension following Russia's invasion of Ukraine.
22: ABC's Mike Dubusky. CoreCivic says it sold two of the largest immigration detention facilities in California to the Department of Homeland Security in a deal worth $1.5 billion. One is in San Diego County, the other is in Kern County. Agriculture officials now confirm 32 cases of New World screwworm in Texas livestock.
2: Since the 1960s, attempts to eradicate the New World screwworm have involved releasing billions of male flies that have been sterilized with radiation to mate with females, thereby halting the reproductive cycle. But radiation weakens the flies, making them less able to compete with their non-sterilized competitors. Now, scientists are working on a gene editing technique to breed screwworm flies that are sterile from birth and just as vigorous as non-sterile males. Jim Ryan, ABC News.
22: A federal judge in Florida has dismissed a lawsuit filed against Taylor Swift. A poet claims Swift stole her themes and ideas to write songs like The Man and The Great War, but the judge says they are quintessential themes that copyright law does not protect. Dave Packer, ABC News.
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5: Why? 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
11: Hey, what's up, y'all? I'm Kelly Clarkson, and as the daughter of a school teacher, I know just how important education is. 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So much opportunity, y'all. Whether it's a foreign language, history, or a different way to look at things, take some time each day to learn something new. This message is courtesy of the United States Air Force.

0: well, it's always the ones you most expect, isn't it? Graham Plattner is expected to drop out of the race today in Maine over the latest rape allegations. The Nazi tattoo didn't do it. The assault of the Republican woman didn't do it. The comments about his drug use while in the military didn't do it. The going to Thailand for hookers didn't do it. The self-pleasure in the porta potties with the rape fantasies didn't do it. The negative comments about the working class didn't do it. The made-up biography didn't do it. None of that stuff did it. And frankly, neither would these current rape allegations have gotten him out of the race, except, well, his polling went down. That's the thing here. I was on with Mark Halperin doing his Next Up podcast a while ago, and he's like, I don't understand why now, a week before the election. I said, I'll tell you why, Mark, because Fox News is a very credible pollster, and they've come out with a poll that has Susan Collins ahead, which doesn't happen in Maine. Susan Collins does not get ahead of people in the public polling in Maine, even though she wins. She is ahead in the public polling in Fox News, and you know and I know that means other polling has had it as well, that she is ahead, which is a very big deal in a state like Maine in a year like this when Donald Trump is that unpopular. They had to throw him overboard. The Democrats want to win. They don't care about anything else. They don't care about anything else. They care about winning. They care about power. And Graham Plattner was their ticket, so they thought, until he was not. He was Elizabeth Warren's kind of man. Don't forget that.
1: I am here because Washington needs fighters, and Graham Plattner is the fighter we need. You bet. I said to myself, that's my kind of man. Because that is a man who not only has the values, but a man who believes in accountability. And we need a little accountability coming out of Washington right now. We need Graham Plattner to come in and get rid of the corruption in Washington. Time for new laws.
0: That was Elizabeth Warren. By the way, that came after the Nazi tattoo. That came after the comments online about how women who get raped kind of have to take ownership of it. They kind of had it coming. That was after all the other allegations. And she stood by him after Lindsey Feifeld came forward and said that Graham Plattner had assaulted her. Remember, the Democrats, they said, well, actually, it's just she was a Republican. She was a Republican. So you can't really believe her. No. This is, here is Antonia Hilton on MSNBC.
2: To that comment about the sort of post-Me Too era and the debate that sort of happened in the Democratic Party after this, the series of allegations around Graham Plattner, part of, I think, what made it complicated for some Democrats to fully believe the woman who was at the center of the last round was that she was associated with right-wing politics. But this woman, I want to read part of what's out here. One of the reasons, she says to Politico, I didn't come forward sooner was the huge moral conflict that I had between supporting his politics. So she is saying, I actually agree with Graham Plattner, his positions, his politics. She's clearly more on the left, but not supporting him as a person. I just want the truth out there. I just want people to have a whole scope of who he is as a person.
0: The whole, see, it was Lindsey Feifeld was a Republican. You can't believe her. So you can believe all women, just not that kind. The striking thing here about Graham Plattner, and there is no way to say this politely. The position of the Democratic Party was that Graham Plattner could sexually assault women as long as they were Republicans. It's when they were Democrats who shared his political values that it became a politically inconvenient problem for the Democrats. They suddenly had to take it seriously. And it's not a coincidence that it all came out after polling showed a major shift towards Susan Collins. Let me explain this to you, because this, I worked at CNN for 3 years. I worked at Fox News for 5 years. I have been around the media for some time. Jake Tapper did an interview with the latest victim of Graham Plattner, who she also did a major interview with Politico. She did an interview with the Washington Post. She does an interview with Jake Tapper, who goes to Maine for the interview. There was a level of coordination. This doesn't happen organically. You don't get multiple media outlets all pushing the same story with a sit-down on-camera interview the same day without behind-the-scenes PR coordination. This was the Democrats' last push to get him out of the race, and they did so because the polling shifted. They were fine. He's already been accused of sexual assault. And by the way, you should understand, there are other sexual assault allegations that will be coming out against Graham Plattner that go back to high school. Those allegations will come out if he stays in the race, which is why he's going to drop out after weeks and weeks of insisting he did nothing wrong and there were no other stories. Just a month ago, he told the New York Times there were no other shoes to drop. And that's after Jenny Rascott, the victim, was quoted in the New York Times, which downplayed and sanitized her story. We'll get to the New York Times' accountability of this a little bit. But the Democrats, they circled the wagons around Graham Plattner. And for those of you who come after me on Donald Trump, I didn't support him in 2016. For those of you who come after me against Ken Paxton, I've said this guy should not be the Republican nominee. Post Roy Moore as well in Alabama for the allegations against him. But you people who are trying to say, well, you supported Trump, y'all circled the wagons around the guy with the Nazi death skull tattoo. You should have at that moment when you saw that he had a Nazi, the symbol of the men who carried out the Holocaust. He had it tattooed on his chest over his heart, and you gave him a pass for that. And you want to lecture us and morally preen to us that you are our moral superiors? The folks at the Bulwark, they wanted this guy to run for president. They literally called for him to be the presidential nominee in 2028. You had the head of the Bulwark out there telling people, you can't lecture us. You support Donald Trump. This is our ride or die to the election. Only now say that, well, we really want to win and this guy needs to go because the polling slipped. This isn't moralism. This isn't moral superiority. It's political opportunism. If the polling stayed high, you would stand by your man. Kudos, by the way. I give Abby Phillips a real hard time on Struggle Session on CNN, but kudos to her last night calling these people out.
3: Drag because she happened to be a conservative.
4: Yes, and I think that they're, so yes, you're right about that. And it's been interesting to see some of those people who dragged this woman who was in the Lindsay Fifield, who was in the New York Times story. They called it uncorroborated claims. Another person basically said that she was essentially a plant of the Republican Party. And now those people have changed their tune. But I also think, like, is there an apology that needs to be had here?
5: Yes.
4: And some soul searching that needs to be had here? Is it enough to just say, well, this woman, I believe, I didn't believe the last one. And Lindsay Fifield pointed out to Ruben Gallego, mine weren't sufficiently troubling or serious for you. After that first allegation, it is fair to ask, what's up with people who have to look at the partisan identification next to your name before they decide whether or not they're going to listen to you?
3: The believability of someone's, you know, serious allegations should not live and die based on if they've worked for a right-wing think tank.
6: Well, but I mean, I think there's, to your point, that it should not be based off of...
0: Should not be based off of what? Yeah, I mean, kudos to Abby Phillips on Struggle Session for calling out the Democrats who they were willing to stand by him when the allegation was he assaulted a girlfriend who happened to be a Republican. And the allegation in that is, in addition to otherwise treating her abusively, he grabbed her by her shoulder and twisted her arm behind her back and shoved her into a bedroom and locked her in there as his prisoner when he thought she was upset about something and wouldn't let her leave. And the Democrats were fine with that. It was believe all women except that kind of woman.
5: And for the Democrats who are today throwing out the Brett Kavanaugh allegations, I will go back and remind you that there was never any allegation whatsoever that was credible that Christie Blasey Ford was ever in the same room with Brett Kavanaugh. We have women who actually dated and have documented their dating of Graham Plattner, including a Republican woman. And multiple women came out today who said Lindsay Feifeld gave the New York Times their names, and the New York Times never reached out to them to corroborate her story. They are only now being reached out to by reporters from other networks. This is Plattner himself on the allegations from yesterday.
7: I wanted to directly address the troubling, serious, and false allegations against me. Any accusation of non-consensual behavior is categorically false. Over the last 10 months, I have been deeply humbled by the faith Mainers have put in me. You have welcomed me into your homes, into your places of work, into your restaurants, into your houses of worship. You have shown that a different kind of politics, one that puts the interests of people over corporations, is not just possible, but is inevitable. This movement we have built, the largest volunteer base in the history of Maine politics, the hundreds of thousands of grassroots donors and the supporters across the ideological spectrum, we were united in a love of Maine, a belief that our politics must change, and a focus on defeating Susan Collins.
5: And that's what they wanted. They were fine with him when he just had the tattoo of the men who carried out the Holocaust, which should have been the big red flag. They were fine with him when all of his Reddit threads were uncovered as P-Hustle, talking about abusing women, talking about his cocaine binges while in the military, talking about taking leave to go to Thailand for prostitutes, talking about self-pleasuring in the porta-potties to his fantasies, talking about how even today he gets sexually aroused when he smells a porta-potty, given what he used to do in them all the time. True things, all things he himself said, and the Democrats were fine with it. They were fine when the New York Times ran a story that he was abusive to multiple women, and they were fine when he abused a Republican woman. Only now, a few days before he's got to be forced out of the race and his polls start to slip, according to Fox News, only now are the Democrats suddenly concerned by the troubling allegations and want him out of the race. John Heilman on MSNBC this morning.
8: Well, I mean, first, Willie, I think there's just to correct the one thing you said a second ago. There's two stages to this, right, where Plattner has to decide by Monday if he's going to drop out. If he doesn't drop out by Monday, he's on the ballot. If he decides that between now and Monday, this party then has 2 weeks after that to figure out who their nominee is going to be. And there is nothing in Maine law or in the way that the Democratic Party works that tells them how to do that. So I think one of the questions is going to be is the practical matter of what's the process by which you would select another candidate. There is a strong sense that Graham Plattner is going to drop out. Some people think that he may drop out as soon as this morning.
5: A strong sense. Plattner is trying to set the stage for his departure. He wants to control his departure, and he wants to be able to handpick the replacement, or he might not. By the way, I should also point out, for those of you listening in Arizona, your Senator Ruben Galeo, he was an Eric Swalwell wingman, and he stood by all of the allegations. He stood by Graham Plattner, despite them all, until today. We have one member of the United States Senate who stood by Eric Swalwell and by Graham Plattner in Arizona. That would be your Senator wingman who left his pregnant wife when she was 9 months pregnant for his mistress. And there are all sorts of allegations about his behavior behind the scenes that will probably come out eventually as well. So, yeah. It's all about winning and power. And the Democrats know to win, they need to connect to men. And so they just decided to go out and find the creepiest men they possibly can, from James Tallarico in Texas to Graham Plattner in Maine. They said, oh, these guys are creepy. That means they're real men, which tells you, by the way, why all the progressive white women in America are so neurotic with mental illness. These are the men apparently they think are normal men, and that's the ones they picked to run for office.
9: Have something to say? Show 1-877-97-ERIC. That's 1-877-973-7425.
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1: Welcome back. Eric Erickson here. I got to play this clip from Scott Jennings for you. This just is a perfect summation. He was on with Anderson Cooper last night on CNN.
2: All of the things that have been stated, it was all out in the public. And people like Ro Khanna, Bernie Sanders, Elizabeth Warren, Tim Walz, the Bulwark, Pod Save America, all these people came together to overlook it all, to explain it all, to rationalize it all. He was vetted. People knew all these things. And a whole bunch of Democrats in Maine showed up and voted for him anyway. And a bunch of donors from around the country sent him money anyway. I agree with Alyssa's question. What changed? Why are you bailing on Graham Plattner now? You already signed off on Nazi tattoo, a self-described communist, somebody who's had rape fantasies, somebody who has been on a social media platform known as a playground for predators, and on and on and on and on and on. And the difference between this accuser and the previous one is simply this. She's a liberal. It's okay, I guess, for Democrats that their candidates assault conservatives. But he broke into someone's house and apparently, according to her, raped her. And because her politics are correct, they can now believe it. All of this whole thing is disgusting. But to say that they hadn't vetted him or that they didn't know about all this is totally false. They knew it and they signed up for it. And I don't know why they're backing away from this scumbag today when they had already signed off on all that other crazy behavior. Christine.
1: The answer to that question, and that's the question that keeps coming up, and this is the thing you have to understand. Everybody keeps asking, why are they backing away from him only now after all this other stuff? Because the polling has shifted in Susan Collins' favor. That is it. John Favreau, not the talented guy in Hollywood, but the former Obama speechwriter, he put this up a while back. Graham Plattner isn't just our best and only chance to beat Susan Collins. He's a good, decent man who's struggled and grown and is always trying to do better. I guess if Plattner doesn't drop out in another month or so, Favreau will say the proof that Plattner has grown and has always tried to do better is he hadn't raped anybody this year. I mean, they will circle the wagons again around him if he doesn't drop out. Sonny Houston or whatever that idiot's name is on The View is already saying she'd still vote for him. Same thing with Stephen King. They would still back that guy because of the letter next to his name, despite everything we know, because it's all about power. 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

0: Truth over tribe. Conviction over party. Eric Erickson, conservative, but not captive.
1: Hello, my friends. It is Eric Erickson here, and the phone number is 877-973-7425. Should you wish to be on the program, I would be very, very happy to have you. Now, we got to spend some time here on, well, the media and its complicity in this. Our republic survives in part by having a free press. You need a free press, particularly at the local level. And as local newspapers, what some of the most profitable newspapers in America are, where they're located, is the small newspapers of America and the counties of America. The very small newspapers that run in counties and parishes around the country, they tend to make money. That they have some expensive costs with paper and ink, but otherwise, the owners are typically also the reporters and the editors. They get syndicated columns like mine, for example. I've got a syndicated column through Creators that can be in local newspapers around the country. They get these things, and people want to see their kids' pictures with their 4-H award, with their sports award. They want coverage of the local football games, and that's what the county newspapers get. People subscribe for scrapbooks and for memories, and it works. It's why a lot of local radio around the country, and an era of decline in local radio and TV, the ones that focus locally are the ones that are doing best. People want local coverage. And additionally, with corruption and crime, people need local coverage of their courthouse, of their city council, of their county commission, of their sheriff. To weed out corruption, they need aggressive, robust local reporters. We need a free press. Unfortunately, at the national level, we don't actually have a free press anymore. We don't have a free press. Our press nationally is captured by its own prejudices and biases. And you have media watchdogs, Brian Stelter at CNN, Oliver Darcy with his column, the Columbia Journalism Review Watchdog Group, and they're all so far left that they refuse to hold their own side accountable. They're too in love with their own product and friends with those reporters and friends with the media. They can't hold the media accountable. The very people whose idea it is of media watchdog and accountability are the protectors of the press and their captured biases. They'll focus on Newsmax. They'll focus on Fox News. They'll focus on conservative talk radio. They won't focus on the New York Times. They won't criticize the New York Times unless the New York Times amplifies a conservative. If the New York Times protects the precious of the left, Stelter's going to give a pass. Darcy is Columbia Journalism Review. And in this case, the New York Times did a catch-and-kill story for Graham Plattner. Remember, the New York Times, for perspective here, the New York Times was elevating Graham Plattner's candidacy with fawning profiles before Graham Plattner officially ran for office. That's how in the tank for Graham Plattner the New York Times was. Jody Cantor is the New York Times reporter who covered the Me Too movement. She gave voice to the victims of the Me Too movement. She covered the news of the Me Too movement. Jody Cantor was complicit in covering for Graham Plattner on CNN. I want you to listen to this exchange on CNN, the CNN anchor, and Jody Cantor, the Me Too reporter, talking about the allegations about Graham Plattner before the current rape allegations, when it was just a Republican victim.
2: You did so much groundbreaking reporting around the Me Too movement, and we have seen our politics evolve in dramatic ways over the last decade. And the fact that just statistic about the electorate makeup is a fascinating one, and I'm sure Kristen can speak to that, but they could obviously produce that picture of Graham Plattner with a whole bunch of women behind him in the wake of these New York Times headlines. What does it say about our political moment that voters are willing to overlook the things they're willing to overlook here?
3: Well, let's talk about what they may or may not be willing to overlook. The accusations against Graham Plattner are not classic Me Too accusations. They're not about a boss and a young female employee being subjected to sexual advances. They're They were mostly made in the context of consensual relationships. There are these like very sensational texts about sex. There are allegations from former girlfriends that are not, the way my colleagues reported them, were not like classic abuse allegations. They were mostly like, being his boyfriend gave me a view into him and I did not like what I saw. His character was scary. He had this Nazi tattoo, etc. There was one allegation of crossing a line physically. But I think that means that these are pretty different accusations than, say, the ones that President Trump faced. And of course, in the Access Hollywood tape, President Trump bragged about grabbing women against their will. And so I think it speaks to the kind of confusion of the long post-Me Too moment in which like gender-related accusations get bundled together, but they're actually very different.
1: They're actually very different. When it was Donald Trump talking about grabbing women, it was something. When it was this guy grabbing a woman by her arm, twisting her arm behind her, shoving her into the room and locking the door so she couldn't get out. That's very different from Donald Trump grabbing a woman without permission. That's very different. They're just bundling these together. That's the Me Too reporter for the New York Times giving a pass to Graham Plattner from her own media's coverage, from her own newspaper outlet's coverage. And let's recall now that one of the reasons that the latest victim has come forward is because she was angry at the New York Times for the way it was dismissive of the allegations. And by the way, Lindsay Feifeld has come out and said that it was Jenny Rassicot, the current victim who has come forward, who shares Graham Plattner's politics, and says she was hesitant to speak up because she shares his politics. But after what the New York Times did, she felt the need to come forward. It was Lindsay Feifeld who's now come forward and said she was told by the New York Times they had the other victim, that they had a sexual assault victim. And that Feifeld's story would actually not be the centerpiece. It would be this other person. And instead, what they did is they baited Feifeld into coming into the story and then used her.

0: to 33777 and click that first link. That's the show notes link. You should subscribe. You should. $7 a month. And Lindsay Feifel's comments are in there today. And they are significant comments about how the New York Times essentially arranged this story to protect Graham Plattner, to essentially whitewash the story, to essentially claim no big deal. It's actually kind of wild to read her allegations in light of how the story played out, because, well, we now know how much the New York Times was willing to cover up to protect him. Lindsay Feifel told the New York Post Plattner twisted her arm, or rather told the New York Times Plattner twisted her arm behind her back, locked her in a room, yanked her out of a cab in a separate incident. She said on social media, "I actually understand why Democratic leaders didn't take our story seriously when the Times reported them in June, but are taking them seriously now. It was by design. The line most shared from the piece was the claim that the Times could not corroborate my story despite talking to two of my friends. I gave them the contact information for five friends. They called the two who I clarified would not know about the abuse, but would be able to affirm our relationship, timeline, events, etc. They simply did not call the other three." That's right. You see this? Feifel says in her piece that she gave the New York Times five names. She said that two of them could corroborate the relationship, but not the details of abuse. The other three could corroborate the details of the abuse. The New York Times talked to the two who Lindsay Feifel specifically said would not be able to, collaborate on the issue of abuse, and then said, well, they couldn't collaborate or corroborate her story. So then they pounced. And they attacked her as being a conservative political operative working for Republicans. That's what the New York Times did to a victim of abuse. That's what the New York Times did. And you know, and I know, if it were a Republican, the New York Times would have multiple days of coverage. Multiple days of coverage. There would be front page stories with follow-ups. There would be editorials and there would be opinion writers. Instead, what the New York Times did after the Lindsay Feifel allegations came out, they had opinion pieces doubling down on defense of Graham Plattner. That's actually what they did. And even now on MSNBC this morning, on Morning Joe, Mika Brzezinski is grilling Adam Wrenn, the Politico reporter who broke this story, on why they would do this.
1: What concrete evidence? You have conversations with therapists, conversation with friends, but what took this story beyond Graham Plattner saying this was consensual, Jenny Rasko saying this was not consensual? What took it over the edge? And had you and your editors decide to publish, of course, kind of an earthquake in Democratic politics. What was the piece of evidence or pieces of evidence that made you sure of this story?
2: Yeah, I mean, long before he was a political candidate, long before much of the country knew his name, Jenny and her telling had confided in a number of people. We saw screenshots that she shared of messages relaying this account to others. We viewed an email response from her therapist to her acknowledging that they had talked about
1: this. Those are the things I said, but those are what is the actual, is there evidence between her and him? Evidence of a crime, because he's being accused of rape. What put this over the edge? Because
2: yeah,
1: he says he didn't, and he has people on his side who say he didn't. She says he did, and there are people. But what's the through line? What ties this together and gives you the evidence to bring this story to the point of publishable?

0: Yeah, you know, we interviewed her, you know, three separate times. Her story stayed consistent across those times. You know, we talked to people who she had spoken with contemporaneously about these attacks, and all of those stories lined up and checked out. And ultimately, you know, Politico stands by our reporting, and we talked to, you know, people who corroborated her story largely.
1: Uh-huh. Grilling the Politico reporter now. Remember, when the Lindsay Feifel story came out, they had Graham Plattner on so he could rehabilitate himself. It's got to be tiring at MS now to have to rehabilitate the images of scumbags all the time on the Democratic Party side, and to try to whitewash over and gloss over their problems. Now, those of you on the Democratic Party side who are listening to this and you're saying, but Trump, or Ken Paxson, I didn't support Trump in 2016. I've been very vehemently critical of Mike Collins here in Georgia, of Ken Paxson in Texas. You guys stuck with a man with a Nazi tattoo out of the gate. You defended and excused that, who had a history of deviant behaviors and statements. You defended it all until the moment the polling changed, and only then did you suddenly become concerned. Spare me your act of moral superiority on this. Spare me your act of saying, well, you stand by Trump. You stood by a man with not just any Nazi tattoo. It wasn't a swastika. It was the symbol of that the death camp guards of the Holocaust chose to wear on themselves, and he put it on himself. And you stood by that man until the moment the polling changed. And you know, and I know, you'd still be standing by him with these allegations if he was ahead in the polling.
2: Honest.
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1: I need you to know this from the bottom of my heart.
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1: My job isn't to tell you what you want to hear, it's to tell you the truth.
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1: 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I will send you the link. Let's see. Dwayne, I got a minute for you. Welcome.
2: Thanks for taking my call. It seems like I remember you saying a couple of weeks back that they were going to kind of let him ride through, and then after the vote, if he dropped out after that, that they could pick whoever they wanted to. And because, you know, the Democrats hate letting the voters decide who the candidate is going to be, but isn't that the case? And if who are they thinking about putting in there?
1: They have a number of options. The problem here is that they have to get... They got to get Graham Plattner to agree to drop out. And Plattner is saying he's only going to drop out if he gets to control who the replacement is. I said this would probably happen. They would find a way to push him out. They are definitely finding a way to push this guy out of the race. They do not want him on the race. They do not care for him. They never did. And to a degree, I got to wonder if this is... Chuck Schumer. I mean, the level of coordination of Chuck Schumer. I mean, given the Politico interview, the Washington Post interview, the Jake Tapper on camera interview, all of this stuff had to be prepared. You had to get Jake Tapper to Maine. That's not going to happen to me. You got to get him up there to do the interview. It appears he did it there. So what exactly is going on? My suspicion is that the Senate leadership knew they had to get him out. The polling had him going down. They weren't going to be able to hold it, and that is what they did. But, yeah, that they want to do this. Now, they can do this because in Maine, they don't print the general election ballot until after July 13th. And you, by law in Maine, if a candidate dies or otherwise withdraws from office, the party committee gets to submit a replacement. This happens around the country. All 50 states have candidate replacement rules. The ballot's not printed until after a certain date, and before then you get the right to do it. So that's what they're doing. Maybe we should just go back to the smoke-filled dark rooms and let the parties pick their candidates to begin with. 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
10: From ABC News, I'm Dave Packer. Structural specialists are inside the under-renovation Midtown Manhattan high-rise building that buckled at the 21st floor today. This past hour, Buildings Commissioner Ahmad Tighani says they feel confident the building is stable thanks to the emergency shoring measures.
11: We've been monitoring the building for many hours, have not seen any movement. We have monitoring positions set up outside and inside the building that's allowing us to track the situation.
10: The building, once headquarters to Pfizer, is being converted into apartments. Maine Democratic Senate nominee Graham Plantner is facing calls to step down after allegations of sexual assault. Now Maine Democratic Party Executive Director Devon Murphy Anderson is confirming reports that Plantner, the campaign, has been trying to influence the process for selecting a replacement Senate nominee.
12: We have repeatedly reiterated to Graham Plantner's team that they have no role in determining our next Democratic nominee for the U.S. Senate, nor in determining what this process looks like.
10: Plantner called the allegation categorically false and said he's taking time to reflect on the best path forward. CENTCOM says U.S. airstrikes tonight hit over 80 targets as a direct response to Iran's attacks on three commercial vessels transiting through the Strait of Hormuz. United Nations Emergency Relief Coordinator Tom Fletcher is in Venezuela to help coordinate recovery from last month's earthquakes. UN spokesman Stephanie Dujarric.
13: The World Food Program provided ready-to-eat food kits to nearly 2,400 people and family food baskets to over 4,100 at response centers and shelters that have been set up.
10: Venezuela now says the death toll from the quakes is more than 3,600. And Prince Harry losing his privacy battle with the Daily Mail newspaper, the court said he and other claimants failed to make their case. You're listening to ABC News.
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10: On Wall Street, Rivian dropped 18% after the electric vehicle company said it's selling 75 million shares of its stock, which dilutes the ownership stakes of earlier shareholders. The class difference on the nation's biggest airlines is about to get much more noticeable.
19: How you get from point A to point B on the three biggest airlines in the country is a very different experience for those who can afford to fly premium versus those of us in economy. Delta, American, and United all say they're investing more into the premium experience for those in business and first class, including chef-designed menus and gift bags that include luxury skincare products. The airlines make far more money on those more expensive business and first class seats than they do when the entire cabin of cheap seats is full up with the rest of us, so expect the trend to continue. Sherry Preston, ABC News.
10: Apparently, even the robot was shocked. San Mateo police say two 15-year-olds were detained after a Waymo called in to report they were drinking and shooting BBs out of the vehicle. Those are small water beads. They're called Orbeez, they're called. Police called it Waymo's smartest idea yet. Dolly Parton is Broadway bound. The 9-to-5 singer announced that a musical about her life will run at the St. James Theater next season.
20: It's about where I really come from, what I've lived, what I've lost, what I've loved, and how I found my way and told it in my own words and through the music that's been part of me every step of the journey.
10: The show opens January 19th. Dave Packer, ABC News.
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0: Ladies and gentlemen, boys and girls, welcome. It is Eric Erickson here across the United States of America, and I am so happy and delighted you put your trust in me to keep you entertained and deliver you the news of what's actually happening in the world. Not what I want to be true, but is actually what is true with some analysis of it and opinion. I take your phone calls, 877-973-7425. We have in our country at the time a rise in socialism, particularly among the young, that coincides with a rise in the 10th commandment and violating it, thou shalt not covet. And it comes at a time of cultural envy and jealousy. I want you to think about your social media habits. I want you to think about your social media habits. How often are you seeing the lifestyles of the rich and famous? A couple of years ago, my sisters called me. My father was not doing well at all. And my sister said, you really need to get home. You need to go see him. Now, he's doing all right. He's hurt his back right now, but he's visiting my sister, doing fine. But at the time, that my sisters were really concerned. And my kids had both, this is in November of, I want to say 21 or 22, they had missed so much school. So much school already because they had been sick. Both of them had gotten COVID. They were out of school. And, you know, schools were not extending the number of days you could miss in school. And we got notes that your kids had missed so much school, they were in danger of having to repeat the whole year. And it was only November. So I could, it's a 10-hour car ride to my parents' house. If I put them on Delta, we were going to have to miss a day of school. And a buddy of mine's like, you know what? We can take care of you. Was able to get my kids on a private plane to go see my dad just in case. He turned out to be fine, but just in case. Left after school on a Friday. We're back Sunday afternoon. And I told my kids we're on this citation. Nothing. It was it's fancy because it's a private jet, but it was a tiny one. But it was what we needed to get there. We all piled in. And I told my kids as we were getting on the plane, they had their cell phones out. And I looked at them and said, kids, do not put this on social media. People do not like people who do this, who travel this way. Because of the jealousy. Now, full disclosure, I travel on Delta. This was a one-time thing. I've had only a handful of private flights in my life. And boy, it spoils you. And I look forward to the day where I can just fly private all the time instead of getting accosted at airports, which happens more and more now. Y'all, we're on 86 stations now. Some of them very big around the country. I get recognized more and more. Tell a story. I'll be in Vegas tomorrow doing the show from Vegas. Being in studio at my affiliate in Vegas on Thursday. And I was playing craps the last time I was in Vegas, and the dealer recognized. I'm just get recognized more and more. The grocery store, it's harder and harder to go grocery shopping. And people keep up with me on social media. They pay attention. What I find with my friends on social media is they look more and more at the people, and they get the reels of the people with the nice houses, and I want a nice house. I want to fly private. I get the private jet. I want to play on the exclusive golf courses. I want nice things because the people on Instagram have nice things. And you get a little envious. You know, one of the secrets to happy living, one of the secrets to living well is to be content. And I struggle with contentedness. God has blessed me greatly, and I struggle with being content. I always want more. And social media makes it even worse. And with the young these days, and even some of the old, increasingly, people are jealous and people are covetous, people are envious, and people are not content. And most of the reason why people feel like they're behind now is because they see people better off than them and they want to keep up with them. The Federal Reserve has released a study. If you compare where Gen X started, if you compare where Boomer started to Gen X to the millennials, to Gen Alpha. Every single one of them has started off adjusted for inflation. Every one of them has, on average, started off in a better place. That's right. The average Gen Alpha starting work today will be in a better place financially than the boomer and the Gen Xer and the millennial. And yet they feel like they're further and further behind. They feel like things have gotten so expensive. And we should acknowledge things have gotten expensive. But let's talk about the expenses. Mark Andreessen put this up. This is from the Bureau of Labor Statistics, and Mark Perry put this up. Price changes from January of 2000 to December of 2025. Hospital services, the expense of hospital services are up 281.4%. College tuition is up 196%. College textbooks up 176%. Child care, nursery services up 158%. Medical care services up 147%. Average hourly wages up 131%. Housing up 111%. Food and beverage up 105%. Now, overall inflation is up 92.6%. New car prices, they're only up 25%. Household furnishings and operations for homes up 21%. Clothing up 1%. Cell phone services have declined 44% relative to inflation. Computer software prices are down 73%. Toy prices are down 74%. TV prices related to inflation are down 98%. You can't see it. So in front of me are my computer monitors and then my camera behind my computer camera. I have a giant 90-inch Sony TV in the studio. For a while, until we arranged the studio, it was actually my backdrop. There was a feed to outside, and that was how I did it. And now I have that TV on. It's on CNBC right now. I bought that TV. It was like $2,000, the same TV. The exact same TV now is about $1,000. Same TV. TV prices are down. Toy prices are down. Computer software down. Cell phone down. Clothing is barely up. Households up 21%. New cars up 25%. But then the category of things that are up above 100% in terms of inflation. Food and beverages, housing, hourly wages, good, but above hourly wages, medical care, child care, college textbooks, college tuition, hospital services. Everything the government touches is more expensive. Everything the private sector and the free market touch are cheaper. New car prices may be up 25% since 2000 to 2005, but wages are up 131%. So technically, new car prices are lower in price now because your income has gone up 131% from the year 2000. Cars, clothing, furniture, cell phone services, computer software, toys, TVs, the things that the free market controls, they're all cheaper now over the last 25 years. Food and beverage is more and more regulated by the government. Tariffs, regulatory controls, environmental regulations, housing, urban zoning plans, the NIMBY rules, the compact housing, the per acre rules, the tree removal rules, government regulation on housing has driven up the cost. Medical care and hospital services are all astronomical, more and more subsidized by the government since Obamacare. Hospital and medical care has skyrocketed. You can actually find the spike in medical care costs when Obamacare was passed. You're paying way more and you're getting less service in hospitals and medical care since Obamacare passed. College tuition, the government subsidizes student loans. The government gives you money to go to school. You don't have to pay it back. You don't have to touch it. You don't have to engage with it. College textbooks and college tuition, they've all skyrocketed. Child care and nursery school, they've all gone up as the government has gotten more and more involved in these industries. And yet, what do the Democrats want? More government. What the Democrats are doing, and they don't want to tell you the full side of the story and the full story here, is that you are getting more and more envious and covetous of wealthy people online and saying, I should have that life. And you feel like because you see the person with the nice house on Instagram and on Snapchat and on TikTok and the person with the fancy stove and the person with the fancy car and the person with the fancy life and the person who flies private, you're like, I should have that. I'm more accomplished than that person. Why is that person? It's because I'm falling behind because the economy sucks. The silent generation, those born between 28 and 45, started out worse than the boomers, who started out worse than Gen X, who started out worse than millennials, who started out worse than Gen Z. The median incomes after taxes and transfers in 2019 prices, adjusted by household size, working with inflation, according to the Federal Reserve, every single generation in America, including Gen Z, and Gen Alpha now, too, as they're just beginning to join, in some cases, the workforce at a young age. They start out at a higher median income after taxes and transfers, adjusted for inflation. And yet Gen Z, some of the millennials, Gen Alpha, they want to embrace socialism because they think that they're falling further behind. It's not a coincidence that the people most online feel the worst about themselves. Why? Because contentment. Not being content with your blessings is a sin. We live in a secular age and people don't like to talk in it that terms. But if you're not content with where you are in life, ambition's not a problem. I'm ambitious. I want 600 radio stations. I'm ambitious. I want to grow my show, the revenue, my income, decrease my debts. I want land. I want to build a nice house that has a kitchen I can shoot my recipe coverage in. I want a golf simulator and a man cave that has an air-conditioned flow so I can smoke cigars with my buddies in it without having to go outside and get bit by the mosquitoes. I got ambitions. I got desires. I got wants. We all do. And I struggle with being content. We all do. The problem is younger generations don't recognize the problem with not being content with where they are, and they become envious and they become covetous and they want to tear down the prior generations and they want to tear down what works. And what works is the free market. And the Republicans have this problem as well right now. You have the president of the United States who is embracing fascism and communism and economic policy. And you get mad at me for using those terms, but that's what it is. When the president gets a stake in private corporations in order to get favorable government treatment, that is not the free market. That is not capitalism. It's what the communists did. It's what the fascists did. It's what the socialists do. They take stakes in private companies. The president has wanted a stake in Intel. He wants a stake in OpenAI. They're willing to offer it to him. The president wants stakes in other countries on behalf of not himself, but the government. That's not the free market. In fact, that breeds inefficiencies and that builds moral hazards where those companies can make decisions that cost you and me and them later. And the Democrats want it too. And the Democrats want socialism and the Democrats want wealth transfers and the Democrats want handouts and the Democrats want a massive social safety net. And the Democrats want you envious and they want you covetous and they want you to not be content with your station and stage in life because they need your jealousy to fuel their ambitions for power. They need you to feel victimized by people who have it better than you for their own advancement and power. And then they intend to turn you against the people who have it better than you and pay no attention to the fact that where you are in life starting out is better than the generation that came behind you. And in fact, every single thing the government touched goes up in price and everything the free market handles goes down in price. Think of the innovation. I have the world's knowledge in my hands with my phone, and cell phone prices have actually declined relative to inflation over 40% since the year 2000. Why? Because the free market works, government doesn't, and the Democrat solution is more of what doesn't work while making you mad at the things that do work.
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1: Welcome back. It is Eric Erickson here. I got to play this clip for y'all. I heard about this, and I didn't think this was real, and then someone sent me the clip.
2: And I said this on this show many, many years ago, because this is my 10th year on the show, and I said there are times when I walk into a community and I see American flags all over the community, and I suddenly feel unsafe because there is a section of this country that has co-opted the American flag, and they equate being an American or an American flag with white supremacy, and that should never be
3: ever
2: the symbol of white supremacy, but they have weaponized,
3: because the flag belongs to all of us.
2: It does belong to all of us. But those men were wearing a flag on their
1: She walks into communities and sees the American flag and feels unsafe. And members of the crowd clap. I'm sorry, but I can't relate to that. Cannot relate to that. And I think there's a she's psychologically unhinged to begin with. So many progressive women in this country are psychologically, neurotically unhinged. And Sunny has, I mean, she's shown herself to be just absolutely fixated on sees racism everywhere and whatnot. Is there racism? There absolutely is racism. People are sinners. Racism is a sin. You're not going to get rid of it. You can certainly mitigate it and minimize it. But the idea that you walk in somewhere, there are a bunch of American flags, and the white supremacists co-opted them. You know, those Patriot Front people, they sure did carry a lot of American flags. They carried the Confederate flags as well, and the white nationalist flags, and some neo-Nazi symbols as well. The American flag itself, if you refuse to fly the American flag because you think the neo-Nazis or the white nationalists have co-opted, that's on you. That's on you. If you see the American flag and interpret it as hostile, that's on you. It's not on the people flying the American flag, who just happen to be Americans. Just what a bizarre psychological issue some of these neurotic progressive women have. By the way, that's why they keep going for people like Tallarico in Texas and Plattner in Maine, is because those are the men they surround themselves with, and they think those are normal men, and they're not. I mean, the creepy, pervy dudes on the left. I mean, it's why men on the left support abortion rights so much, is because they're the creepy, pervy ones who need women to have abortions. It's just the truth, whether you want to admit it or not. I mean, we are dealing with the creepy, pervy people. 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

0: He's got the courage to tell you the truth, because the truth is what matters. You're listening to The Eric Erickson Show.
1: Welcome. It is Eric Erickson here across the United States. The phone number is 877-973-7425. I am waiting for a guest. I've been looking forward to this. We rarely ever have guests on. I'm always a little bit hesitant to say yes because I don't want to have a bunch of guests on. But occasionally there's a topic that keeps coming up. It goes perfectly with the government costs going up. And so a friend of mine said he could connect me to Kelsey Bennett, who works for an autism families group and is raising awareness about the massive amount of fraud that is going on with government services. You know, so many of the Somalian fraudsters in Minnesota who the Democrats have covered for were actually people claiming that their kids had autism. There's been this massive surge in people who claim to have autism or their kids have autism once the government stepped up all sorts of funding for it. Now, this happens all the time. Just think about college tuition for a minute. I was talking to you earlier about all the costs that go up in government and all the costs that go up in the economy. And the things where costs continue to go up are the things where the government is most involved. College tuition and college textbooks, and textbooks are kind of tied into the college tuition issue. They are in a situation where the government subsidizes college tuition. We are in the process now. We've got one kid in college right now, and she is on a scholarship. And my son is applying. He's only got one school he wants to go to. Buddy, he better get into Samford University because that is it. I got Delta pilots who are trying to get him to go to Auburn for their flight program. This is proud dad moment of my son. He got to go to Delta Airlines and fly their A320 simulator, and he landed it 10-10, no notes, landed it perfectly and turned off everything, turned off the autopilot, turned off the auto thrust, and nailed it. Proud dad moment. And ever since then, you know, normally I'm used to people coming up to me on planes saying, hey, aren't you the guy on the radio? And instead I've had Delta pilots come up to me and say, hey, aren't you the guy with the kid who, at the time, the 60-year-old who landed the plane with no auto thrust, no autopilot? I was like, yes. Even in wind shear, managed to take off in wind shear. They even had him at one point, had the plane flipped over, and he was able to right the plane and not crash and then safely land it. I was impressed. I have two great kids. We are, frankly, right now going to the going into this phase with my daughter, who she wanted to be an engineer. And now she's in finance, and she is, I think, going to apply to law school now. She's actually going to do an economics program with the Foundation for Economic Freedom in a couple of weeks, and we'll see where that leads. She really wants to do defense policy. I think if she could be like a corporate counsel for Lockheed, I think that's what my daughter wants to do. She wants to be a lawyer for the defense industry. She wants to defend the right to blow up bad guys. We'll see. Nonetheless, college tuition has skyrocketed. So my son, I'm hoping he can get a scholarship. Even though Samford's the only place he wants to go, we'll see. My daughter got a scholarship. But if he has to get student loans, we'll do what we can to help him, because college tuition has gotten just outrageously expensive. And it's because of the ready access to student loans. Colleges have no incentive to restrain their growth when the colleges themselves are getting subsidized by the federal government. It's the same with hospitals and with medical costs. When insurance companies and government together subsidize so much, there's no need. If you really want to solve healthcare in this country, we need more free market, not less free market. Consider the technology of cell phones, and the cell phone technology in this company have gone down in relative terms of inflation 44%, as inflation itself has gone up by like 94% because of the innovation in the free market. And then when you get into government-sponsored programs and care, like, for example, care of kids with autism, you see a massive explosion in costs and a massive explosion in programs. And some of it is nefarious. And unfortunately, that overshadows the legitimate costs and care of kids who really do have autism, when so many people can go out and get a diagnosis, and then get government subsidy, who their kids really don't have problems, it kind of hurts the families who actually do. It's unfortunate that we are now in this sort of situation where people are with cost overruns and with government programs seeing legitimate families with legitimate needs being set behind or being having doubt cast on them. So joining me is Kelsey Bennett from the Autism Families Alliance to talk about autism therapies and the massive surge in people who are being diagnosed with autism. Kelsey, thanks so much for joining me.
2: Thank you so much for having me.
1: So can you talk about this now? Because I've covered the story now with the massive amount of fraud that we're uncovering, and also that it actually is overshadowing. There are legitimate families with legitimate needs who need legitimate help.
2: Absolutely, yeah. It's very disappointing that, you know, this fraud is kind of overshadowing and taking over this real legitimate therapy that kids with autism need, you know, and it's kind of putting a bad name to ABA in general. And it's really disappointing because it's, you know, evidence-based, scientifically proven as the most effective therapy for children with autism. So it's extremely disheartening and just disappointing in general that this is kind of the overview of the therapy in general, but also now, you know, ultimately it's resulting in taking away the therapy from people that need it.
1: So now let me ask you this. Can you explain to the audience what goes into an autism diagnosis for families who are dealing with kids with autism?
2: Sure. You know, I'm actually a board certified behavior analyst. So I'm more of an expert on, the behavior and developmental side of things once they have that diagnosis. Mm-hmm. So I don't actually diagnose children with autism. They kind of come to me after that fact. So I'm not an expert on exactly that, but more so helping them deal with that diagnosis and then ultimately help them become more independent in their lives and more successful.
1: So now what in terms of that, I mean, obviously there's with autism, there are degrees and, I guess people talk about the spectrum. And so you have maybe someone who's nonverbal or someone who is verbal, but doesn't pick up on social cues. In your expertise, what is the therapy like? And I realize it depends on the degree of autism and stuff, but what do you do with kids who have autism?
2: Absolutely. Yeah, that's a great point. And I think something that, you know, the general public probably doesn't think about. Typically, when you think of autism,

0: immediately how can they appropriately get what they want? And so we look at, you know, what behaviors are they exhibiting currently to get what they want? And that may be we're throwing tantrums, we're hitting, things like that. And we are going to come in and we're going to teach them how to ask for help. And that may be through sign language. That may be through having like a binder of pictures and they just hand us a picture that says, help me. And so it's teaching them an equally effective way to get what they want without engaging in those disruptive or dangerous behaviors. And then, you know, on the other side of the spectrum, we've got those kiddos that are in school, in general education, struggling with those coping skills or social skills. You know, some of them may have a lot of trouble identifying when peers are, you know, annoyed by them, right?
1: Right.
0: And so, like, just teaching them, hey, you know, when a peer does this movement or this facial expression, that means that we may need to take a step back. Teaching them how to have personal space, how to have a conversation. You know, a lot of these kids struggle with fixed interests. So they may only want to talk about cars and trucks. Mm-hmm. And, you know, we kind of overlook that in our day-to-day lives. But if you think about it, when you're talking with peers, and one doesn't really care about cars and trucks, we kind of catch on to that, right? And we pivot, right, and we talk about something that we can find of a common interest. And kids with autism really struggle with that. They're just going to continue talking about what they love and not pick up on those social cues. So that's what we really focus on.
1: It's interesting you bring that up, because this is I have several friends who have autism, and that is this learning social cues, and a couple of them you would never really say he's got autism. They've adapted so naturally to picking up other people's cues, and because so many of them are really brilliant, I mean, they learn the social cues of other people, and kind of they can become people readers better than I think a lot of people can.
0: Yeah, that's a great point. And you know, within the autism space, we call that masking. And so it's actually really exhausting for people with autism. They will, you know, some of them are able to pick up on those things and kind of do what they think society wants them to do. And so they will spend their day masking, where they're really suppressing, you know, maybe we talk a lot about those repetitive behaviors like hand flapping, things like that, and they'll suppress those. And then by the end of the day, they're exhausted, right? And so then we may see more, you know, may have some kids where they do great at school, their teachers can't even believe they're diagnosed with autism, and then at home, they just completely fall apart, right?
1: Right.
0: So yeah, there's definitely, like you said, those different levels, and a lot of people you can't tell right off the bat that they have autism, and you may never be able to tell because they are really good at masking it, but ultimately it's exhausting for them. Mm-hmm. You know,
1: so let me at the end here, let me go full circle with you about the amount of fraud that is happening out there. Can you just talk about, in your experiences, what you've seen or heard of the families who actually are struggling, who do need help, and now that the suspicions of the government and the audits and all might actually be at a point where people who need help might not be able to get help, or it's harder to get the help they need?
0: 100%, yeah. You know, fraud in general has definitely sped things up with kind of cracking down on especially the Medicaid side of things. I practice myself in North Carolina. And so we're currently facing a bill that was passed that's going to significantly limit the services that these families and kids can access. And it's concerning because, you know, we completely agree that fraud needs to be taken seriously. There's no room for it in this space, and it's sick, you know. It's frustrating for the majority of the providers out there that are giving this therapy, but ultimately, you know,

0: North Carolina specifically, I'm a little bit more privy to what's going on there. But, you know, they're going to cut out telehealth completely. And with North Carolina, you know, there's a lot of very rural areas. So the amount of people that need ABA therapy compared to the amount of BCBAs that are actually in North Carolina, very small. So by cutting that out, that's going to cut almost 50% of families from services.
1: Gosh.
0: Yeah. And there's absolutely no research or evidence that telehealth isn't just as effective. And I think also the most important thing is the misinformation out there, and the people that are signing these bills truly don't understand what ABA is. I mean, I'll be completely honest. We talked with one of the legislators who wrote the bill in North Carolina. He didn't even know the difference between a BCBA and an RBT, which most people don't. But if you're writing a bill to limit those services, you should definitely know that, you know?
1: Right.
0: And so they're limiting telehealth, thinking that direct services are being conducted via telehealth, which isn't the case. You know, that's more so the BCBAs who are overseeing those therapists in person. And so that allows more families to gain access to these services that they ultimately would not be able to. And so, well, you know, just speaking from my expertise in North Carolina, this is going into effect August 1st.
1: Yeah, look, and that's helpful, and I got to let you go there because I got a break coming up, but I appreciate you talking about this because there are families that have real needs, and this fraud from Minnesota to California is becoming a problem, and families who need help can't get the help because of the fraud, and that's why the government should have, for a long time, been cracking down on this stuff.
2: When the truth seems hazy, Eric will clear the way. It's the Eric Erickson Show.
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0: Giving you the truth, not the talking points. 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
1: Welcome back. It is Eric Erickson here, 877-973-7425. Be patient with me. This is a short segment along with Kelsey. But the larger point here with the Autism Families Alliance and what's happening with autism now is one, service costs have gone up higher as the government's gotten more involved, but also the government is now having to crack down on fraud nationwide because a lot of people have, with Medicare, Medicaid, abused government services. Autism diagnoses have exploded, particularly among poor immigrant communities, as a way to get supplemental government funding where the kids don't actually have autism, but they found doctors to give them diagnoses so that they can get more money from the government. And J.D. Vance, to his credit, has been running a task force on this. So is Dr. Oz with the Centers for Medicare and Medicaid, cracking down on the abuse and the fraud in these programs. And there has been so much fraud. So families who really do need the help, they can't get the help. Or to get the help, there are burdens. As Kelsey was saying, in North Carolina, they're getting rid of telemedicine for autism patients because of the massive amount of fraud. But that then sets back families in rural areas, making it harder for them to get treatment that actually is effective through telemedicine in ways they can't. By the way, I read the other day that I forget what the drug is, but there's some new drug that it's an old drug that they've tried on autism patients now, where nonverbal autism patients are starting to show signs of developing verbal skills after being on this drug. I mean, great progress in the treatment of autism. And of course, some people say it's their superpower. They don't want treatment. But it is an issue, and fraud is a rampant issue. When we come back, we got to talk about Brian Johnson, the guy who wants to live forever. But first, I got to tell you about Perfectly Snug and their mattress topper, which, my friends, can give you a great night's sleep. I head to Vegas tomorrow. I'll do the show out there tomorrow and Thursday. And I normally stay at one hotel. 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
6: From ABC News, I'm Dave Packer. Growing calls for Maine Democrat Graham Plattner to drop out of his Senate race following a string of scandals, including new claims of sexual assault. Now, the state's Democratic Party confirmed reports that Plattner's campaign has been trying to influence the process for selecting a replacement Senate nominee. In a video posted to X, Executive Director Devin Murphy Anderson also says they've heard echoed calls to Plattner to exit the race.
7: We have also reiterated that Graham Plattner must drop out of this race so that Democrats in Maine can focus on defeating Susan Collins this November.
6: The Senate race in Maine is considered a must-win for Democrats to take control of the Senate. In New York City, Building Commissioner Ahmed Tegani confirmed Tuesday night
8: that ongoing efforts to temporarily stabilize an under construction buckling high rise in Midtown Manhattan are going well.
9: We have been able to bring in a plan and materials to stabilize the impacted floors and looking to extend that stability plan to other parts of the building.
8: Residents in some nearby buildings that were evacuated have been allowed to return. The U.S. escalating tensions with Iran again on Tuesday, launching new strikes after they say neutral ships were targeted in the Strait of Hormuz. ABC's Rachel Scott.
10: U.S. officials tell us the strikes targeted Iranian defense and coastal surveillance systems, missile and drone launch sites, and port facilities, calling the attacks a clear violation of the ceasefire and wholly unacceptable. The U.S. also revoking part of the deal President Trump signed that allowed Iran to sell its oil on the international market.
8: Health officials in New York City are investigating a Legionnaire's disease cluster on Manhattan's Upper East Side. Health officials say 23 cases of the severe pneumonia have been confirmed in two neighborhoods. No deaths have been associated with the outbreak. The health department believes the likely source of the bacteria is a cooling tower in the area. You're listening to ABC News.
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8: The Justice Department has unsealed indictments against 37 alleged members of 3 Indian-based transnational organized crime groups. U.S. Attorney Bill Asaley says that 24 defendants have been arrested.
13: These criminal organizations have engaged in widespread violence, including targeted killings, extortions, and kidnappings.
8: 3 were arrested in Canada. A California judge is allowing a class action lawsuit against United Airlines to proceed. It was filed by a passenger alleging the airline knowingly charged extra for a window seat that didn't have a window. Waymo says no way to a pair of unruly passengers.
14: 2 15-year-olds are in a heap of trouble for what they allegedly were doing in a self-driving Waymo. Apparently, the interior cameras caught them drinking and shooting from the vehicle. Waymo then called the police in San Mateo, California. Cops pulled the car over and found the teens with libations and a gun that shoots water beads. A police statement says that while these are bad ideas, at least the kids had the sense to use a Waymo, because driving themselves, while impaired, would have made this a lot worse. Wayne Cabot, ABC News.
8: A homeowner in Connecticut captured on surveillance's dog Bella chasing away a black bear as it charged his 6-year-old son over the weekend. Jeffrey Tezera says Bella bit the bear in its behind before it ran into the woods. For being a good girl, Bella got a steak. Dave Packer, ABC News.
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0: ladies and girls across the fruited plain. It is Eric Erickson, and I am delighted to have you with me. The phone number is 877-973-7425. Should you wish to be on the program, I want to begin with Galatians 6:7, a very famous piece of scripture written by the Apostle Paul. Do not be led astray. God is not mocked. Whatever a man sows, he will reap in return. In the King James Version, do not be deceived. God is not mocked. Be not deceived. God is not mocked. Keith Richards is 82 years old. He's got 5 kids. He had a wife and then a partner that he didn't get married to. He was inducted into the Rock and Roll Hall of Fame in 1989, in the UK Music Hall of Fame in 2004 with the Rolling Stones. Rolling Stone magazine has ranked him 4th on its list of 100 best guitarists in 2011, and he's still playing strong and going strong. He has had a wild life of addiction and arrest. I'm looking at Wikipedia here. Music journalist Nick Kent attached to Richards Lord Byron's epithet of mad, bad, and dangerous to know. Mick Jagger thought that Richards' image had contributed to him becoming a junkie. In 1994, Richards said his image was like a long shadow, even though it was nearly 20 years ago. You cannot convince some people that I'm not a mad drug addict. Richards' notoriety for illicit drug use stemmed in part from several drug busts from the 1960s and 70s and his candor about using heroin and other substances. Richards has been tried on drug-related charges 5 times, in 1967, twice in 73, in 77, and in 78. The first trial, though only one culminating in a prison sentence, resulted from a February 1967 police raid on Redlands, Richards' Sussex estate, where he and some friends, including Mick Jagger, were spending the weekend. In 2016, Keith Richards says he still occasionally drinks alcohol and consumes marijuana. In 2022, he reveals he had quit smoking in 2020. He's been cleaning up his act now that he's in his 80s. By the way, he's still going strong. He's still playing the guitar. For the weekend of September 23rd in 2016, 10 years ago, Richards, along with director Julian Temple, curated and hosted a 3-night program on BBC4 titled Lost Weekend with their music. He's performing still around the world, which is remarkable. That I saw a news blurb about him the other day. At 82, Richards is not done yet. It's a matter of energy. We've got it. At 82, he's kind of become this person of legend. Yeah, this is the Wall Street Journal yesterday. Keith Richards doesn't seek out old Rolling Stones records unless he draws a blank trying to remember one of his many iconic riffs, saying, how did that song go? I better bone up. But eluding the music of rock royalty is no easy task. Richards has 4 adult children, and they'll play my stuff. Sometimes I hear it on the radio. It comes out of nowhere. In these moments, the guitarist is relaxed like the rest of us. It hits me. Oh, man, that's good. Splayed in an armchair in a midtown Manhattan hotel with views of a fog-shrouded Rockefeller Center, Richards still radiates roguish live-wire energy at 82. He fidgets with a pair of eyeglasses and points to a knobby index finger to underscore a point. Wizened and creased with a hoop the size of a quarter dangling in his left ear, he relies on gestures, shrugs, grimaces, and guffaws to flesh out responses that lean terse. He's discussing the latest Rolling Stones album, Foreign Tongues, due out July 10th, which has brought the band together in New York. Mick Jagger is nearby, ambling through the hotel hallway. The Rolling Stones released its first new collection of original songs in 18 years with 2023's Hackney Diamonds. Now the group's putting out a second less than 3 years later. A rate of productivity unmatched since the 1980s. and they're ancient of days at this point. Mick Jagger was seen a year or so ago at a dive bar in New Jersey drinking a Miller Lite by multiple people who couldn't believe it was him because he was doing a concert and he went by the dive bar to grab a beer on his way to perform a concert. Galatians 6:7, God is not mocked. Brian Johnson is 48 years old. He's the founder and former CEO of Kernel, a company that creates devices that monitor and record brain activity. He's a venture capitalist. He's was the chairman and CEO of Braintree, a company that specializes in mobile and web payment systems. He's got a lot of money. And he has been pouring his energies into Project Blueprint. His philosophy is don't dive. He wants to live forever. He is the anti-aging creepy guy. You know this guy. He's talked about he and his son's sex lives and the constant monitoring of his body chemistry and blood. This is Wikipedia. October 13, 2021, Johnson announced an anti-aging attempt called Project Blueprint, which subsequently became the basis for a commercial company headquartered in Los Angeles. Johnson has stated the aim of the company is to reduce the biological age of his organs to that of an 18-year-old and make death an option. Blueprint sells consumer health products, including supplements and foods derived from Johnson's personal optimization protocol. They include supplements such as spermidine, which has been linked to longevity-related outcomes. The protocol that Johnson follows as the test subject cost approximately $2 million a year in 2023, tracks over 100 health measurements. He's since reduced his daily supplement intake from 111 to 30 by March of 2026. In 2024, Blueprint Basics was launched as a subscription for consumers by Blueprint, costing $333 a month. Johnson uses confidentiality agreements to control his public image and that of his companies. Some of his workers have joined forces to challenge the agreements. Johnson defended his use of confidentiality agreements on social media, saying, I post nudes on social media. I track my, nighttime, I'm not going to get into that. My team openly discusses my health of his male reproductive fluids. Rather than letting people walk in blind, we disclose this up front in writing so there are no surprises. In 2023, Johnson underwent a series of 6-month 1-liter plasma transfusions with his son as the donor for one of the transfusions, but he says he will not repeat the transfusions due to lack of benefit. The FDA has stated the transfusions, such as the kind Johnson had, are without benefit and may be harmful. Johnson follows a strict dietary and lifestyle regime in pursuit of life extensions. He's kind of a creepy dude. He kind of is. He has been known for his diet and his pontifications on social media about living forever and prolonging life. Here's Keith Richards at 86, who he gave up hard drugs in the 1970s. He smoked weed and he still drinks and he gave up smoking cigarettes in 2020. He's 82 years old and he is going to take the stage in New York City. He and the Rolling Stones have a new album coming out. It is the first album since 2023. Mick Jagger is going to be with him on stage, 82. Mick Jagger himself has had kind of a wild life, although not as wild a life as Keith Richards is known to have had, in large part because, Keith Richards has been way more public about his bad behaviors than Mick Jagger has. And they're in their 80s. And Brian Johnson, who has documented his male bodily fluids and his blood and has sold his anti-aging regime and has insisted he wants to live forever and that he has brought his body age down by 5 years, I think I read. He's been diagnosed with autoimmune gastritis. The report came out last week. Autoimmune atrophic gastritis is a process of chronic inflammation of the gastric mucosa of the stomach, leading to a loss of gastric glandular cells as their eventual replacement by intestinal and fibrous tissues. As a result, the stomach secretions of essential substances is impaired, leading to digestive problems, the most common of which is persistent anemia, leading to vitamin B12 deficiency and malabsorption of iron. It can be fatal. God is not mocked. You treat with folic acid. You can get gastric cancer. Brian Johnson's situation, this is not curable. Now, I'm not telling you, don't live a healthy life. I should do better. I've got in here in my office now. I've got a weight bench. I've got a treadmill. I've been trying to walk. My wife has signed us up for a 5K. Doing better with diet. I'm down 35, 40 pounds. You should do better. A lot of people tell me I should cut out bourbon. And, you know, on Sunday nights, I hang out on my front porch with my friends and have a glass of bourbon if I go to dinner. Otherwise, I'm not drinking every night. I'm scaling back. As I get old, I get more boring. But also, I'm not curtailing my life. I don't smoke as many cigars as some of my friends, Philip. But I occasionally have a cigar, have a glass of bourbon, have a beer, hang out with friends, eat pizza, have fried chicken, grill a hamburger. I'm not becoming a vegan. Poor old Bill Clinton, he's become a vegan and he's just withering away. But then there's this guy who went out of his way to say that he was going to try to extend his life and reduce his body age. And he was going to do what he could to try to live forever. You know what? I replied to this guy on Twitter and said, Mr. Johnson, I'm going to live forever. I'm going to live forever. I am. And you are too. We're all going to live forever. The question is, where are you going to live forever? God will not be mocked. After Noah and his kids came out of the ark, the first big story in Scripture, after moving on from Noah's family, is humanity trying to build the Tower of Babel to reach to heaven, and God confuses them and scatters them. Men wanting to be gods. Men wanting immortality. We were thrown out of the Garden of Eden, having acquired the knowledge of good and evil. God did not want us eating of the fruit of life, lest we live forever and become as gods, which we could commune with until we ate of the tree of the knowledge of good and evil. We were cast out. Men who wish to become gods, God tends to have the last laugh. He will not be mocked. Keith Richards, probably, in the grand scheme of things, will live a longer and more fulfilled life than this guy who wanted to live forever and tried to restructure his body and science and everything else. I'm reminded of this episode. I think it was Chicago Hope back in the day. Remember that TV series of the 90s? I'm reminded of this. I think it was that show. Woman comes in. She had lived the perfect life. She was a marathoner. She was in shape. She watched what she ate, breakfast, lunch, and supper, prioritized vegetables and fruits and never ate meat, and she didn't drink, and she was basically a celibate person. And she gets diagnosed, she's not feeling good, and she's hardly ever sick, and she comes in, and she's got genetic lung cancer, just like my wife has. She had genetic lung cancer, and she had about a month to live. And the woman had a complete nervous breakdown, because she had given up all the pleasures in life to make sure she could live forever. And turns out, you can't live forever. You can't live forever, except you will live forever. The question is, where are you going to live forever? But the body that you got right now, you're just passing through, and Keith Richards has probably had a happier life than the guy who gave up everything and re-engineered his life to try to live forever. What's the point? We already are. God is not going to be mocked.
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1: Hello, welcome. It is Eric Erickson here. Let me go to David calling in from Jacksonville. Welcome to the show, sir. How are you?
2: Sir, you have covered a lot today.
1: Yeah.
2: A lot today. Real quick, one parallel that I'm going to move to my Medicaid thing. Howard Hughes and Steve Jobs, very rich nutcases when it came to health. Steve Jobs was on carrot juice or something.
1: Yep.
2: And they tried to treat him for his pancreatic cancer, which it was probably, you know, maybe something else could have been done. Howard Hughes was living in a tent, essentially, inside of a hotel. But anyway, and it's fun to see Keith Richards, who has always been the way he is.
1: David, I've only got about a minute for you.
2: Okay, anyway, Medicaid. Medicaid's administered by the state, and they push the benefits down the beneficiaries. And then after the fact, depending on the state, it's audited. You know, you push the benefits out and then pursue bad guys. Medicare, on the other hand, is administered by the federal people through insurance contractors. They pay the claims, you the benefits, but they have a 100% audit program that's always been pretty good. The problem with Medicaid, going back to what I was just saying, is there is inconsistent auditing Medicare beneficiaries, and a lot of the problem is a lot of those benefits, I suspect, are pushed out through not-for-profits. So
1: yes,
2: there's just not a and look at California. How do you have 10 or 18 hospices come in one office? Shut up.
1: Oh yeah, this is the point there. The lack of regulatory oversight, in large part because Democrats have used these programs as jobs programs instead of actual social needs programs. Now the people who need the money can't get it because all the fraud. 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
1: Welcome back. It is Eric Erickson here across the United States of America. We should go full circle now and look at the state of play, particularly for the U.S. House and Senate. And I want to say something out of the gate, that Susan Collins was the odds-on favorite to beat Graham Plattner, but there is no sure thing this year. The president is deeply unpopular with most Americans. And again, anecdotes, not data. You may like the president, but we have consistent polling averages. Forget the polls. Look at the polling averages. The president is not popular right now. The economy is not doing well. As gas prices go down, if the economy starts to improve, we may actually see the president's popularity improve. In fact, some of the data suggests that the president is having is being benefited right now by the economy changing based on the polling. I'm pulling up the Real Clear Politics average, but in the Real Clear Politics polling average spread, he is down 16.4 points. I mean, the Financial Times has him underwater by 20 points, The Economist by 18, Tip by 16. Rasmussen, which has been the most favorable pollster for him, has him down 16. His approval rating in the polling average is 40.5, his disapproval 56.9, and I know how you people react to the polls. It's the polling, it's all right, it's all right, it's all right, I love him. The polling averages have been very accurate in this country for the last decade, the Real Clear Politics polling average in particular. And the president is not popular. But the problem is that the Democrats are even more unpopular. And people on the Democratic side, they don't like to talk about that. That the Democrats right now are not popular. People do not like the Democratic Party. And when you see time and time again the polling out there, it's bad for the Democratic Party. The president's popularity, he's at 40% of the polling average. The Democratic popularity in this country is about 20%. 20%. In the generic congressional vote right now, the Democrats are up 6. They were up 10. In fact, let me pull up. I got it right here. In 2018, last time Trump was president, Democratic polling average ended up being 8.4% up. Right now, they're up 6 points. They need to be up 4 points to take the House of Representatives, which they will probably do. They will probably do that. But what about the United States Senate? Because the lay of the land for the Senate is a little bit difficult. The way the Senate works right now, you got, let's see, we need to deal with Iowa, Georgia, Ohio, Alaska, North Carolina, Maine, New Hampshire. We got to deal with Texas, Michigan. Trying to think, what are some of the other swing states? Alaska. But where are they? John Ossoff probably holds Georgia. The latest Fox News poll, the same polling that shows Susan Collins winning in Maine, shows John Ossoff up 13 points. In Iowa, the Democrat, Turek, is up above actually Hinson, but Hinson is widely expected to be able to surge and win. In New Hampshire, New Hampshire's a wild card. The Democrats are winning, but Sununu was a popular governor and may be able to pull that off. In North Carolina, the Democrats look like they're going to. No one outside of the hardcore Republicans think Michael Whatley is going to beat Roy Cooper. Roy Cooper's the former statewide elected governor. Michael Whatley's never been elected statewide in North Carolina. Maybe Whatley can pull it off, but in a year like this where the Democrats out of power have a level of support and enthusiasm, the odds are Roy Cooper wins. In Ohio, people are looking at that one. Maybe Sherrod Brown, who's a known entity, is going to get reelected, but I doubt it. John Husted is the incumbent senator. He's probably going to win. Ohio tends to have a polling bias. for Democrats, though they have an outcome bias for Republicans, kind of like Maine. The Republican polling advantage tends to be underwater even as Republicans turn out and vote. In Texas, Tallarico has spent $3 million on positive ads, and he's gone down 8% in the polls. He's a creepy dude. The Democrats might take the Senate back, but it's just not likely. When they're only ahead by 6 points on the generic ballot, it's just not likely they take the Senate, but they probably take the House. But they're having problems in the House. The Democrat recruiting has been taken over by the Democratic Socialists of America. And while they're getting a lot of attention for Darlisa Chevalier in New York in a very safe Democratic district, the Socialists have won now several seats in Colorado and one in Maine. And it looks like they may win a couple in Michigan that are swing seats where the more reasonable moderate Republican is more likely going to be able to win. The Democratic Socialists aren't just going into Democratic seats and picking up Democrats. They're going into swing seats in Democratic primaries, and they're picking up seats that could ultimately cost the Democrats. It's kind of funny to watch the level of self-sabotage by the Democratic Party. Really is just overwhelming and fascinating to watch the Democratic Party at this point. Just completely self-sabotage. So what's the path? What is the path? The path for Republicans is you got to mitigate the damage. Because the president is unpopular and the economy could turn. There are warning signs in the economy right now that as gas prices may be going down, there are warning signs about the AI bubble the Treasury Department is looking at. There are warning signs as well that the global economy is starting to soften. There are warning signs in the job market. There are lots of warning signs. And those warning signs, by the way, just so you know, they're global. They're not just isolated to the United States. And in that isolation, in the United States, people can get a little discontented with where they are. But since it's not isolated and it's a global phenomenon, maybe to a degree that mitigates any problems for Donald Trump, although history doesn't suggest as much. But the Republicans need to mitigate the damage right now. You know, the one thing Republicans do, the one thing Donald Trump could do right now to improve his standing, in all seriousness, the thing that Donald Trump could do right now, this very moment, to boost the economy, boost the markets, and reduce prices is to get rid of tariffs. If Donald Trump were to scrap all of his tariffs today, regardless of what other countries did, scrap the tariffs, keep the tariffs on China, it's a national security issue, but scrap all the other tariffs. If Donald Trump did that today, there would be an economic explosion in the country because businesses could reprioritize their capital and not only boost wages, but they could invest more, and that would stimulate the economy. What the president has done with tariffs has not actually stimulated manufacturing. Most of the jobs in this country that have come about in the last year have come from healthcare as healthcare costs rise due to Obamacare. The Republicans have not fixed that problem. The Republicans, if anything, keep making it as worse as the Democrats do. But the manufacturing sector in this country is

Republicans at a time where the Republicans are the incumbent party in the White House, and the incumbent party in the White House tends to not do good. The other thing the Republicans have going for them, the big thing the Republicans have going for them, is the Democratic recruitment of bad candidates like Plattner in Maine. Morris Katz is the privileged, entitled young man who ran Zoran Mandani's campaign. He's a campaign strategist that the media put on all their covers as a darling of America because he got a socialist elected, Muslim socialist elected mayor in New York. He's been advising Graham Plattner. There is news out right now that Morris Katz is advising Graham Plattner to remain in the Maine Senate race. If I were advising Graham Plattner, the odds are that he drops out. The predictions markets, the poly markets of the world, the couches of the world, got a 90 to 95% chance that Graham Plattner drops out by July 13th. If I were Graham Plattner, I would take out a $100,000 loan and I would buy in on the fact that he's not going to drop out, and then I would not drop out and I would cash in and make a lot of money. Insider trading? Yeah, but what the heck? If Graham Plattner wants to make a lot of money, stay in the race. Bet that you stay in the race, contrary to where the odds are on all the predictions markets, and cash in on July 14th after you don't drop out. But his advisors, some of them, are advising him to stay. And what do they have to lose? He is the nominee. There is nobody in the Democratic Party who can force Graham Plattner out of the race. And there are other allegations coming. Allegations going all the way back to when Graham Plattner was in high school and got booted out of his elite private high school. Those allegations are coming. This is the beginning. This is not the end. The only way for this to go away for Plattner is for him to drop out. But I'm not sure if he will. He doesn't have to. The Democrats, they're going to have a hard path to take the Senate. Alaska's probably off the table. Dan Sullivan, the incumbent senator, is very popular. In Ohio, yeah, the polling right now has Sherrod Brown ahead, but the Republicans haven't started spending money. Huss is the incumbent, and he's actually good on the campaign trail. In New Hampshire, that could be a swing state for the Republicans because Sununu is very popular there. In Michigan, if Abdul El-Sayed is the Democratic nominee, which is very likely, the Republican opposition on El-Sayed is going to make the Graham Plattner stuff look amazingly cheap because there's a lot of dirt on El-Sayed that the Democrats have not vetted and pushed out on El-Sayed because they don't know that it translates to ordinary voters. It does translate to ordinary voters. The Republicans drop it out. That could be a Republican pickup. Even as the Democrats hold Georgia and pick up North Carolina, the Republicans could flip New Hampshire. The Republicans could flip Michigan. Flipping Michigan is far more likely than flipping Ohio for the Democrats. They're not going to win Texas. They're probably not going to beat Susan Collins in Maine. There's an effort now to get Jared Golden, a moderate Democrat who's not running for re-election, to get into the Senate race. He doesn't appear to want it. He just released a statement, Jared Golden did, the current congressman, quote, "I have to this point stayed quiet about this year's elections in my state in deference to Mainers, who I trust to make decisions about who they want to represent them. In the aftermath of yesterday's story about Graham Plattner, I think the victim's testimony speaks for itself. He doesn't say that Plattner should drop out. He doesn't say he's going to run. He can't run. He can't run." In Michigan, Andrew Kaczynski has the story from CNN. Abdul El-Sayed has insisted he never called for defunding police and said deleted tweets were taken out of context. But new audio shows that in 2020, he defended the idea in an interview saying, quote, "I believe that we do need to defund the police." Abdul El-Sayed is not just a liar. He's an extremist who's endorsed a myriad of policy positions that would endanger Americans, including but not limited to defunding the police and open borders and support for terrorists. And the Democrats are about to nominate him in Michigan. So I think the Democrats have a path

0: the House. They only need a handful of seats in the House of Representatives. They're probably going to get them. Probably going to get them. But in the United States Senate, I think it's a bridge too far for the Democrats. And that was before Plattner. But after Plattner, it makes it even less likely. I mean, this is like a Kamala Harris scenario over again. He drops out basically on the same timeline as Joe Biden dropping out. They get someone in there new. Who do they get? It's got to be someone that Graham Plattner blesses to take his place. That gives that person a stigma out of the gate. Susan Collins probably wins. The Democrats play for the United States Senate in large part thanks to the Democratic Socialists of America is out the window. They can get the House, but you know what? You got to have the Senate to stop Trump's judges, which you're probably not going to be able to stop now.
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0: It's Red Eye Radio, 866-90 Red Eye. Just a final thought on the whole Mitch McConnell situation. I had mentioned how the Republicans are very coordinated in their messaging, talking about how Mitch McConnell, apparently he's doing just fine. Here's what that sounds like.
1: I can't even keep up with it.
2: The most difficult part about a meeting is preparing for it,
0: mm-hmm.
2: because he is sharp, intensely probing, and detail-oriented and focused.
3: And I'm telling you, this guy's tough. He's smart. He's on his game.
4: He has vision. He has knowledge. He has a strategic thinker.
5: Is focused. He's detail-oriented.
0: Right.
5: He's always thinking about the big picture.
6: He is engaging. He is capable.
0: So that is the Republicans, and they are talking about how Mitch McConnell is improving. He's going to be just, oh, wait, no, that was the Democrats as they were defending Joe Biden. Sadly, the Republicans sound exactly the same defending Mitch McConnell, who should have been out of the Senate at least a year ago. It is incredibly disappointing when the Republicans spend years criticizing the Democrats for covering up for Dementia Joe, Joe Biden, and then they go and they do the same thing for Mitch McConnell. I wish Mitch McConnell all the best. I hope he's alive. I believe that he is alive. I don't know if he is fit to serve. But I do hope that the Republicans understand, and I am a Republican, I'm a conservative, and I hope that they understand that when they're defending, not really letting America or Kentuckians know how Mitch McConnell is doing, no tape, no video, nothing, well, then they sound just like the Democrats defending Dementia Joe. Come on, GOP, do better.
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0: Red Eye Radio, 866-90-RED-EYE is the phone number, 866-907-3339. All right, coming up, the Trump administration is apparently going to crack down on illegal alien truck drivers. I know there's a lot of truckers that listen to Red Eye Radio. I love what the men and women do out on the highways and byways of America, delivering all of our goods. Thank you very much for what you do behind the wheel of those 18-wheelers. And so the president, and I've got some great audio from Tom Homan coming up, they are going after the illegal alien truck drivers and the states and the schools that give them those CDLs. It was just in earlier this week, right, in Pennsylvania, where a illegal alien truck driver just killed a state trooper on the side of the road. Horrible, horrible story. So I love, and again, I've got some great audio from Tom Homan coming up after the break. Also, this headline, Donald Trump's inner circle have now talked about the real UFO disclosure. Apparently, the president has a speech that he is ready to give. It is written and ready. And basically, they're talking about what he is going to explain to the American people. So we're going to talk about that coming up as well, straight ahead. People who listen to me in Nashville, Tennessee, know that I am a big-time In-N-Out fan. In-N-Out has now given a major update about its expansion. East Coast fans, I'm just going to give you the headline. You're going to be left out in the cold. If you love In-N-Out and you're in, like, New York, you might be SOL. Anyway, details straight ahead right here on Red Eye Radio.
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0: 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Dan Mandis here in for Gary and Eric. So the first segment, we're talking about what is going on in Iran. They bombed three ships as they were traveling through the Strait of Hormuz. We are retaliating by bombing the living you-know-what out of Iran. We hit at least 80 sites, and I believe that that bombing is going to continue. All of that is Donald Trump is in NATO and at the NATO summit in Turkey. And he is incredibly angry still at some of our NATO allies. And so one of the things that happened, and this is a moment that is making the rounds on the internet and on social media, a lot of people noticing that President Trump, again, went in incredibly angry. And he talked about his attitude heading into the NATO summit.
1: Troop drawdowns in Europe likely? And are you satisfied with the progress that NATO allies have made?
2: Well, we're going to see. I was very disappointed with NATO. And frankly, if it weren't held in Turkey, where my friend happens to be a very strong leader, it's possible that I wouldn't have attended. I felt I had to attend because of the fact that, you know, I know he's gone all out. It was a big thing to have NATO come to Turkey or any place else. It's a big thing. But we weren't treated well, because we did something in Iran. We don't need anybody's help. I didn't even want their help. But before I asked, they said they wouldn't be there. And we've invested trillions of dollars in NATO. Why? To protect European countries and others, Canada, etc. But to protect people, countries from, generally speaking, it used to be the Soviet Union, now it's Russia. And I say that's fine, but you would think that they'd be very willing to do something to help us.
0: So that was President Trump. And again, that is a moment that went viral. The backdrop was incredibly tense. Now, remember what has been going on. As you just heard, the president, we went into Iran. NATO countries did not help us, refused. Spain refusing to allow us to use air bases and their airspace as well. That was insane. Italy decided they wouldn't allow us to use one of their military bases in Sicily. So basically, we had to waste fuel. We had to waste time. Logistically speaking, it was more difficult because we had to go out of our way to do what we needed to do militarily, because NATO allies would not step up. They would not help because either, number one, they just, you know, they had a principled disagreement with what we were doing, or they were more afraid of Iran than they were of Donald Trump and America. France, of course, limited some of the airspace that we were allowed to use. The UK didn't allow us to use some of their bases. Their hesitation was more nuanced. Germany wouldn't allow their bases to be used for direct strikes on Iran as well. So the bottom line is, we needed access to bases. We needed access to airspace, and these major NATO allies, they refused. So that's why Donald Trump, going in, things were incredibly tense. They were very tense. And in these comments, Donald Trump actually said that he would not have come if the meetings were held in any other country. But yeah, again, he was willing to come to Turkey.
2: We didn't need any help at all. And in a way, I was testing people. I was testing to see whether or not they'd be there, because I've long said that we help them, but I'm not sure that they'd be there for us. And Italy turned us down, and Germany turned us down, and France turned us down. And it's okay. But, you know, why are we spending hundreds of billions of dollars and they're not there for us? We've always been there for them.
0: Yep. So it's Donald Trump versus the world, America versus the world, it seems, when it comes to the war in Iran. Again, remember, the backdrop includes Donald Trump. You just heard him complaining about the spending. And there are different ways to count it. But the bottom line is, we spend far more than the rest of these countries combined to support NATO. Just sheer defensive spending, we spent in 2024, $968 billion. All the other NATO countries combined, it was like $450 billion. And so this is to protect Europe from Russia, So why exactly is it that we're spending so much and these other countries are simply not hitting their requirements is a huge question that Donald Trump is still trying to force these NATO countries to step up and do what they're contractually obligated to do. Got a lot more straight ahead on Red Eye Radio.
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1: And good morning. Hey, there's no rain outside. Roads are dry. We do have some construction going on northbound Ansonia on Route 8, southbound in Shelton. Route 7 in Norwalk, northbound off-ramp to exit 2 New Canaan Avenue is shut down due to construction. But we are speed limited this morning on both the Turnpike and the Merritt Parkway. Fairfield County traffic every 10 minutes on WICC.
2: Today will be sunny and warm near 80 with a light breeze out of the north, shifting out of the south in the afternoon. Partly cloudy overnight in the mid-60s. Partly sunny and warmer tomorrow in the mid-80s. There will be a late-day shower or thunderstorm. I'm meteorologist Paul Piorek on WICC.
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6: There was this real sky is falling mentality that if we don't protect the commercial sector of downtown Fairfield, come this arbitrary deadline of July 1st, which actually doesn't exist because we've already implemented these regulations consistent with the statute, then the town of Fairfield, as we know it, on July 1st, 2026, would self-destruct and crater into itself because there would be no parking spaces at all available.
7: So this is just a snippet of a almost 2-hour planning and zoning meeting in the town of Fairfield. And Fairfield was one of the towns that was efforting to protect certain areas after a July 1st law took effect. And this had to do with parking requirements. And of course, it's the state's latest effort to try and create more affordable housing, which is, I think, a bipartisan goal. We know we need more affordable housing. And there was, my understanding, an effort by some commissioners in Fairfield to try and protect especially the downtown area, the shops and restaurant area, the Post Road area, if you will, and the beach area of Fairfield. Despite efforts by a couple of the commissioners to do so, nothing essentially did pass, and we now have July 1st in the books. And so I wanted to be able to talk to this commissioner in particular, who you just heard there, Peter Capozzi. And Peter joins us now, and I really appreciate you, Peter, being willing to talk on the air about this, because to your point, we want to hear from every side of the argument on what's going on, whether it's a planning and zoning meeting to what goes on in towns and cities all the way up to the state level. And so that's something we pride ourselves on here on WICC, and I appreciate you being part of the conversation. How are you?
8: I'm good. Good morning, Melissa. Thank you so much for having me on. And it's great to meet you, and I appreciate the time.
7: Yeah, absolutely. So, you know, feel free to correct or modify or fix anything that I have or am going to say, because I am not one of the planning and zoning commissioners, obviously. So I kind of defer back to the experts, if you will, the people who are part of this team. But am I right in saying that there was an effort to try and better protect from this kind of parking requirement legislation, try to protect certain areas of the town, but it didn't go through?
8: Yes, it's a complicated question. And the first thing I'd like to say is that I really do respect and have great reverence for my fellow commissioners. I'm obviously a Democrat, but the Republican commissioners are very smart and care passionately and deeply about the town of Fairfield, as do we all, which is why I think our meetings can sometimes seem a little heated, but we definitely respect each other, and we do try to work together in a bipartisan way. And to your point, Commissioner Randolph is working, our co-chair is working very closely right now with Commissioners Braun and Monahan to identify these parking mitigation districts in a way that speaks to process and working with the town planners to identify these areas in a bipartisan way, in a way that serves the town and set them up. But yes, the statute, Public Act 25-1, allows for each town in Fairfield to identify two parking districts that comprise 4% each or up to 8% of the land area in the town as exempt from the regulation that the law sets forth. If that makes sense.
7: It does. It absolutely does. And, you know, and as I was watching this process kind of unfold in Fairfield, so just so you know, Peter, I have, you know, Fairfield holds a very special place in my heart. My parents still live there. I grew up in Fairfield, went through all the public schools and everything. So I do love Fairfield.
8: Oh, me too. I grew up in Fairfield as well. My parents moved us here in 1981. So okay. Fairfield is near and dear to me as well.
7: There you go. Fantastic. I'm glad that we share that. And when I was watching this kind of unfold, it did seem like there was at least an effort to say, especially when that special session happened in November of last year, you know, hey, what can we do? How do we get ahead of this? How do we make sure that if we need to protect the livelihood of the businesses downtown in Fairfield, the restaurants, so on and so forth, how do we do that effectively? And it seemed like there just wasn't an overwhelming response to that other than a couple of commissioners. And I think, you know, you brought up Commissioner Randolph. I agreed with him where he said, you know, you can't just makeshift things or go off of a Facebook page that only has certain viewers. I agree. But why wasn't there an effort then on a bipartisan basis to create, you know, a traffic study, for example, or really, you know, see what could we do before July 1st?
8: Well, Melissa, I don't know if you had the opportunity to listen to the July 2nd meeting where Mark Barnhart, who is the director of Fairfield Economic mm-hmm. Development Commission, spoke to these questions. But I think there needs to be I think there should be an understanding of the distinction of what exactly the law Public Act 25-1 speaks to in terms of parking. So what we are talking about right now with the mitigation districts pertains only to residential developments of 16 units or less. And so the question we as a commission were asked to consider wasn't so much about, quote unquote, protecting the town, because I think we would all agree that as the reason we ran as commissioners is because we love Fairfield and want to protect it and see it flourish. The question is, which areas are most likely to have residential developments happen that are 16 units or less? And so in the downtown Fairfield area, that is a thriving commercial district. Mm-hmm. And so one of the areas that the town planners identified for us, and again, to Director Harrigan's point, they're not making recommendations so much as identifying areas for us to consider. But one of the areas that the town planners identified was the area around Fairfield Beach Road, the sort of Fairfield Beach area at large, as being a place where Fairfield University students tend to rent short-term rentals. And so given the unique economic attributes of the town of Fairfield and the population, it's less likely, very less likely, that a developer is going to build something that doesn't have sufficient off-street parking, unless it's in an area that may be rented, that may be open to rentals by university students and where there is limited land to begin with. And that area is the Fairfield Beach area. So that was something we were considering. But as you know, I voted along with Commissioners Braun and Monahan to implement their plan, because I believe in working across the aisle and working in a bipartisan way. And I was listening to what people in the town were saying and what their concerns were. But if you listen to Mark Barnhart in the July 2nd meeting, he did say, and I quote, "I don't know that it would have a significant impact one way or the other," meaning protecting, quote unquote, the commercial area, based on the fact that, based on a number of factors, but primarily the fact that downtown Fairfield is a commercial district that is thriving, and there are very few to no vacancies available that would lend themselves to a residential redevelopment of that commercial district. So that's kind of the question we are considering, if that makes sense again.
7: It does. No, it definitely does. And so, Peter, hold on one second. We're going to continue the conversation after a quick break, talking about parking requirements, creating more housing, and did Fairfield do enough to protect areas that are already very populated, especially in their commercial districts? We're going to continue the conversation next.
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1: Speed limit arrived this morning. Some construction ongoing as you make your way through Longworth southbound on the Connecticut Turnpike. Past that, we're in great shape. Parkway is looking good, too. 25A connector, they're doing some work southbound in Shelton and northbound in Ansonia. Fairfield County traffic every 10 minutes on WICC.
2: A bright and warm day on the way under a sunny sky near 80. Partly cloudy overnight in the mid-60s. Partly sunny and warmer tomorrow. It'll be in the mid-80s. There will be a late-day shower or thunderstorm. I'm meteorologist Paul Piorek on WICC.
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0: The Voice of Connecticut. Back to Melissa in the morning.
7: We are chatting with Peter Capozzi, who is on the Planning and Zoning Commission for Fairfield. And we are talking about the July 1st law that took effect. And it has to do with parking requirements when creating more housing development. I wanted to go back.
8: Well, Melissa, just to clarify, it has to do with a lot of things. It's a huge piece of legislation.
7: Sure.
8: That's well over 100 pages, and parking is a very small part of the bill, albeit a very important one for the town of Fairfield.
7: Yeah. Now, the reason I bring that up, though, Peter, was, and to be fair, you asked if I watched the July 2nd meeting. I did not. I was away for the July 4th, so I haven't.
8: Sorry, June 2nd meeting. If I misspoke, it's June 2nd.
7: Okay. And so was the June 2nd meeting the one that you voted with the other two commissioners?
8: No, that was a later meeting.
7: Got it. Okay, yeah. So you're referring back to the Mark Barnhart. Yes. Okay, so the Mark Barnhart comments that happened. Okay, you had said July 2nd. So that's, I wasn't sure if Mark came back.
8: I apologize if I misspoke. It's
7: you're
8: June
7: fine.
8: 2nd.
7: No worries. I just want to make sure I'm understanding correctly. Got it. So
8: sure.
7: Yes. Yeah, so then I have seen all of that. I've seen what Mark Barnhart was saying. A lot of that was referenced back into the later meeting that I'm referring to back with when you did vote with the other two commissioners to pass something to better protect areas. Am I okay in saying that?
8: Yeah, and my goal in voting with them was, as I said, to work across the aisle in a bipartisan way and to say, you know, I hear you, fellow commissioners, I hear what various people in the town are saying, and, you know, let's make a good faith effort to do something and pursuant to the law. But again, to Mark's point, which I took very seriously, which it was that this is not something that, in his opinion, and his expert opinion, I might add, that is really going to move the needle one way or the other in the commercial district of downtown Fairfield. So that was the thinking.
7: So I guess my question then, Peter, I have a couple of questions, is why then vote for it? Like, I understand, obviously, the effort of saying, you know, I'm voting, you know, to
8: The reason I voted for it was, as I said, to work in good faith on a bipartisan level. But really, the plan that Commissioners Braun and Monahan put forward protected a good portion of the Fairfield Beach area. And that was really my concern, based on the available actual data that the town planners very kindly provided us. So my concern was less about the commercial area, which I agreed with Mr. Barnhart was really not at imminent risk at all for having developments happen that are 16 units, residential developments that are 16 units or less that would be built with no parking that would then endanger available parking available to the commercial establishment, the beloved commercial establishments in our town. I saw that they had identified as part of their plan major sections of the Fairfield Beach area, and so that was my my thinking as well, to say, okay, this is an area that I do believe should be protected. But again, I don't believe that there is a really, you know, time-sensitive, imminent threat that these types of developments are going to spring up in Fairfield or have applications come across into the TPZ, because it just hasn't happened.
7: So, Peter, with all due respect, though, you do see where there's a real disconnect. I mean, so I'm just going to play a quick clip.
6: We're citing a study that was conducted unofficially, saying things like, everyone said the population of the town of Fairfield is 66,262. There were under 600 respondents to that poll. That is not everyone. That is 600 people who were incited by a Facebook group and one-sided slanted media with no official studies done.
7: So it's hard to say comments like that. Would you agree, but then to vote for it? Because I think there's a disconnect there.
8: Well, Melissa, what I was speaking to was this sort of effort to speak to people in a way that was not rooted necessarily in the actual law and the data. And what I was speaking to was a comment that Commissioner Braun had made where she said, everyone wants this. And she was, I believe, rooting that comment, everyone, in this in a study that was I believe had the last tally I heard had just under 700 respondents in a town of well over 60,000 people. So I was speaking to the fact that, you know, using the word everyone pertaining to a study was not, no, and I wouldn't even use the word irresponsible, but I would say it was not accurate.
7: So then why didn't
8: we... our job as commissioners is to balance, to hear people and to balance what we know and the information that we're receiving and to make the best informed decision we can in the best interest of the town.
7: No question. And I think that that's totally the goal. Should always be the goal. I agree with that, Peter. Why then, when this passed in 2025, why didn't Fairfield do a study? I did notice in the latest meeting that, you know, there seemed to be bipartisan agreement in the idea of let's do a traffic study. Let's actually do. Why didn't we do that in November of 25? Like, why did we wait for this till we got to the deadline of, or I shouldn't say the deadline, but once we got to July 1st, which seemed to be the date that a lot of people, not everyone, but a lot of people were concerned about, not just in Fairfield, but across the state. Why didn't Fairfield do a study then? Why in that time did we not see a study done?
8: Well, that's a great question, Melissa, and I actually thank you for asking it. And I think if I refer you back to the June 2nd meeting, Mark Barnhart really articulated that point, I think, very eloquently. And there is I'm sure you're aware, a very, very large planning document called the POCD, which stands for the Plan of Conservation and Development, which we as a town are mandated to pass every 10 years by state statute. Now, our latest POCD, I think, is a very, you know, people may disagree about it, but I personally believe it to be a very well-reasoned and comprehensive document, forward-looking document for the plan of Fairfield. And as a part of that document, there is a recommendation. It's not a binding document. It recommends initiatives and goals for the town in a very measured and data-specific informed way. But as part of that document, part of the POCD, there is a recommendation that the town of Fairfield do a comprehensive parking study. So that is definitely on our radar. It is definitely implemented in the POCD. But the question you're asking, I think, speaks to why didn't we do a parking study very, very narrowly focused on these mitigation districts versus doing a larger comprehensive parking study that would speak to that point, but also speak to parking needs assessment across the entire town of Fairfield for much larger considerations, including commercial development, residential development, all a vast number of questions. And those things are very expensive. And thankfully, Mr. Barnhart identified that the Economic Development Commission has as a part of their goals and what they're working on, they want to at least partially fund this study. So it's my short answer, my long-winded answer is that we're definitely working on funding that study and considering how that study should be implemented, and it's a definite goal of the commission. But to suggest that we undertake that kind of a vast study in a very short period of time when these mitigation districts are not in Mr. Barnhart's identification, they're not like an imminent threat to the town where we need to act in a knee-jerk way. This is something that should be very, very comprehensively considered.
7: Okay. So admittedly, Peter, you lost me a little bit. But it sounds like you guys want to do some kind of a study potentially. Is that the easy answer? Is that still something you would like to do?
8: Yeah, I mean, it's identified as part of the POCD, which is our forward planning document. And we want to do in the POCD, it identifies, and we are on board, obviously, with doing a comprehensive large parking study across the entire town.
7: Got it. Unfortunately, Peter, we have run out of time, but I do appreciate you giving us the time here on WICC. And certainly for you at home interested in this topic, we are not done talking about it. So more conversations to come right here on WICC's Melissa in the Morning. We'll be right back.
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1: Delays in New Haven, southbound Long Wharf. Other than that, on the Connecticut Turnpike, we're in great shape. Same thing on the Parkway. Construction delays should be picking up soon, southbound in Shelton and northbound in Ansonia on Route 8. 25A connector checks in okay. Fairfield County traffic every 10 minutes on WICC.
2: Today will be sunny and warm near 80 with a light breeze out of the north, shifting out of the south in the afternoon. Partly cloudy overnight in the mid-60s. Partly sunny and warmer tomorrow in the mid-80s. There will be a late-day shower or thunderstorm. I'm meteorologist Paul Piorek on WICC.
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12: From ABC News, I'm Dave Packer. Another wave of missile attacks came for Iran Tuesday after the U.S. military claimed Iran targeted neutral ships in the Strait of Hormuz, violating the two countries' agreement made last month. ABC's Melissa Adan.
13: Iranian state TV announcing several explosions in southern Iran. Two U.S. officials confirmed to ABC News that powerful airstrikes targeted air defense, coastal surveillance, missile and drone launch sites, as well as port facilities, adding these strikes are much larger in scope and scale than those in late June.
12: Iran defiant officials saying, quote, "We will not allow America to interfere in the affairs and management of the strait." After a new allegation of sexual assault was published earlier this week against Maine Democratic Senate candidate Graham Platner, efforts to get the Senate hopeful to step down only appear to grow louder, now involve some of his closest allies on Capitol Hill. ABC's Jay O'Brien.
14: 18 Democratic senators have called for him to drop out, and that includes his two biggest allies in the Senate, Elizabeth Warren, who campaigned alongside Graham Platner in the spring, and Bernie Sanders, who is perhaps Platner's biggest supporter.
12: Another fatal shooting between Immigration and Customs Enforcement officers and a member of the public, this time in East Houston. ABC's Brianna Willis has more.
15: ICE says agents attempted to stop Salgado Orojo and his van as part of what they call a targeted enforcement arrest. They say he was from Mexico and in the country illegally. ICE says Salgado Orojo wouldn't stop and rammed his vehicle into an ICE agent's vehicle on canal near Wayside. ICE says he also tried to run over an officer. That's when ICE says the officer opened fire.
12: At the NATO summit in Turkey, President Trump criticizing allies for not doing enough to support the war with Iran. And another cause for the rift, Trump again saying NATO allies denied his desire for the U.S. to acquire Greenland. You're listening to ABC News.
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12: United Nations Emergency Relief Coordinator is on the ground in Venezuela to meet with survivors of last month's earthquakes and assess what other humanitarian needs government officials are seeking. Venezuela's death toll now nearing 3,700. A judge blocks a DOJ subpoena for 2020 Fulton County election worker data.
18: Trump-appointed Judge William Ray described the subpoena as staggering, saying the request for information, including the names, residential addresses, telephone numbers, and other personal identifying information of all election workers involved in the 2020 election, was a, quote, arbitrary fishing expedition by the Trump administration. He noted that the statute of limitations for any crimes have already expired, and that the subpoena is likely to have a chilling effect on future poll workers. With Donald Trump continuing to cast doubt on the outcome of the 2020 election, the Department of Justice has spent the last year investigating Fulton County, including sending the subpoena in April, and recently surging hundreds of FBI personnel to assist in the investigation. Peter Harlambous, ABC News.
12: New government data shows airlines in the U.S. spent $6.6 billion on jet fuel in May, the second straight month that costs passed the $6 billion mark. That's 84% higher than last May. Pittsburgh Pirates first baseman Ryan O'Hearn set a franchise record by driving in 10 runs on three homers against Atlanta. O'Hearn hit a grand slam in the first inning, a three-run shot in the third, and another three-run homer in the sixth. Dave Packer, ABC News.
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21: You know, it's funny, when I think back to what the typical American dinner looked like when you and I were kids, there's usually some kind of meat featured at the center of the plate. Vegetables are there, but often thought of as a side dish. More and more, though, we are coming to realize that a plant-based diet, with little or no meat even, is going to be a healthier way to eat for just about everyone. New study out of the University of Hawaii Cancer Center found that eating a high-quality plant-rich diet that includes whole grains, vegetables, and fruits may prevent cognitive impairment even when people start that diet in their late 50s and 60s. Yeah, it's important to make sure you're getting enough protein, fats, complex carbohydrates. Just because you cut out or even cut back on meat, though, is not a license to eat whatever you want. Focus on eating whole, real foods. I'm Dr. Sanjay Gupta, helping you live a better life.
22: My whole identity had been wrapped up in being a soldier. To have that so violently ripped from me when I was wounded, I was lost for a very long time. When Wounded Warrior Project came into my life, being around the other warriors, people that had similar experiences that I did, it was a game changer for me. Having King join the group, that was the beginning of a really good friendship.
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24: 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And at first I was kind of like, I don't know if I qualify. 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
22: When you do something like a peer support group with Wounded Warrior Project and come together from different walks of life, man, the growth is incredible. If not for Wounded Warrior Project, I really don't think that I'd be here today.
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7: Stamford firefighters are receiving credit this morning for rescuing a man from the bottom of a water cistern. The fire department was dispatched to a warehouse under construction on Fairfield Avenue yesterday afternoon when they found the injured man within 3 minutes of arriving at the building. Rescuers set up a tripod and rope haul system to remove the worker from the cistern in less than 30 minutes. The worker was taken to the hospital for further treatment. More legal and financial problems for Success Village this morning. Apparently, a solar company based in Westport is owed more than $400,000 dating back to 2023. According to CT Insider, the former co-op president of the complex, Ty Bird, signed an agreement to have solar panels and solar-powered systems installed for the 900-plus unit complex between Bridgeport and Stratford. Nothing was ever installed. However, the lawsuit filed by the company shows they are owed the money for assessment work, development, engineering, and design. It's not clear right now what, if anything, is owed by the residents of the complex, or if it all falls on Bird, who was recently raided by the FBI this year. And Stratford beaches are closed until Friday following the heavy rainfall this week. The town's health department says beaches will be closed for swimming until July 10th, pending no future weather events. Water testing will be conducted today, and if the results are positive, beaches may be opened earlier. Make sure that you check water quality reports in general for beaches throughout Connecticut this summer by going to ctparks.com. State health officials announced the first detection of West Nile virus this year. The State of Connecticut Mosquito Management Program announced that mosquitoes trapped in Milford on June 29th tested positive for the virus. Last year, 6 Connecticut residents were hospitalized with West Nile virus disease. The majority of West Nile virus activity occurred in Fairfield, Hartford, and New Haven counties. The Mosquito Management Program is closely monitoring mosquitoes for virus infection now through October. Norwalk residents are voicing traffic concerns surrounding the development of Manresa Wilds. At a recent city planning and zoning meeting, developers reportedly asked to include things like an amphitheater, overnight lodging, and a parking structure in the property's long-term vision plan. The city will be holding two more public hearings in July before the Planning and Zoning Commission is expected to take its final vote later this year. Check out ManresaWilds.org to get more information on the project. And a heads up, there will be mild explosions throughout this month happening at the former Remington Woods Ammunition Testing Grounds in Bridgeport. According to Mayor Joe Ganim, property owner Sporting Goods Properties is making certain there are no dangerous remnants from the site's old days. The plan is to transform that property into a clean energy park with a public nature preserve.
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1: Speed limit, Connecticut Turnpike, Merritt Parkway, Route 8 north and southbound, 25A connector southbound. No problems to report this morning. Fairfield County traffic every 10 minutes on WICC.
2: Today will be sunny and warm near 80 with a light breeze out of the north, shifting out of the south in the afternoon. Partly cloudy overnight in the mid-60s. Partly sunny and warmer tomorrow in the mid-80s. There will be a late-day shower or thunderstorm. I'm meteorologist Paul Piorek on WICC.
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11: Autism and ADHD are being recognized in more people than ever before, including girls, teens, and adults who may have been missed in the past. Diagnosis rates more than quadrupled over a roughly 20-year study period. But the key to the increase may lie with how diagnosing these conditions has changed over the years. Researchers in Denmark looked at more than 37,000 people diagnosed with autism or attention deficit hyperactivity disorder between 1994 and 2015. They found people diagnosed more recently showed lower genetic risk scores than those diagnosed in earlier years, suggesting the rise is driven more by broader recognition of symptoms than by heredity. The rise in ADHD and autism seems to be we've simply just gotten better at recognizing it. However, the environment may still play a role, and researchers say more work is needed to fully understand what's driving the rise. With this Medical Minute, I'm Alex Stone.
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0: She has all the news you need before the sun rises. It's Melissa in the Morning. 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
7: Ah, vacation season. Are you taking the vacations that you, I want to say, deserve? Is that fair to say? So there was a new article talking about vacation maxing and how that may not be for everyone in the workplace. In the U.S., less than 40% of workers say they use all of their allotted vacation days. And look, this is so not to knock anybody, because this was me. This was absolutely me. I think up until I had Chase, and even then I wasn't great at this. But then Chase went to school and he started having school breaks, and I blinked and he's now like a real human. And I think to myself, I have this vacation time. Why aren't I doing more to kind of give back to my family? Why not spend more of that time? Or more importantly, why not focus on things like mental health breaks, unplugging? Why don't we do that? So I think this is such a great topic. And of course, our career strategist, Julie Bauke, on top of it and kind of sharing some words of wisdom with us here on the show. Julie, welcome back. Do you vacation max or no?
6: No.
7: I knew it. So, I knew you didn't. I knew you didn't.
6: No. Because you know why? Because I love what I do. I take plenty of time off myself since I'm self-employed. So I think where this all M-A-X-X, or this is like a suffix, came from, people were saying there's this term called PTO maxing, where you take a look at all of your holidays and the days that you'd normally take off, like weekends, and wrap around them so that you maximize your days off. And so that's what some people do anyway. The U.S. is actually, I don't know if you know this, Melissa, the U.S. is the only developed nation with no federal paid vacation requirement. It's left up to the employer's discretion.
7: That is interesting, but that doesn't also surprise me, Julie, only because the very little time I've spent outside this country, they absolutely value their people going on holiday. They value their people taking time off after they've had a baby. I think different. We're very different.
6: Look at all of our World Cup visitors. We're like, how much vacation time do these people get?
7: They get like two
6: how
7: months.
6: How long are they staying?
7: Are you kidding?
6: And so it's very counter to our lives.
7: Yeah, but I wonder why that is, Julie. Because so to your point, I love what I do as well. I love it. I really do. And in fact, someone would call me a workaholic, and that's okay. I wear that with a badge of honor. But like I said, it took kind of, I would say, life events to really go, wait a second, like my kid is not getting any younger. And, you know, and this idea of, you know, oh, the station's going to light on fire if I leave, like, that's ridiculous. It's not going to light on fire. Yeah. It's going to be fine. And so this guilt trip coupled with, well, does it really matter to take the time off? Like, yeah, it totally does. But I don't think I got there until really a couple of years ago. So I do wonder when your company gives you even the 3 or 4, you know, like, granted, yeah, of course, I'd love a couple months off a year. I who wouldn't? But, you know, companies will give 3 to 4 weeks, maybe on average vacation. Why don't we take it all?
6: So it's interesting. So when you ask people, so first of all, some stats I think are really interesting. 25% of Americans said they took zero vacation time. And one of the reasons they give, I'm worried about falling behind. In other words, it's just going to come. I'm just going to have to do it when I get back. So why would I leave? And burdening their colleagues, leaving more for their colleagues to do. In fact, this is so interesting. Almost 40% of Americans said they feel guilty taking vacation time. And it's just,
7: I hate that. But is that generational? Where does that come from?
6: I think for sure. So the younger generations value more time off. They value time off to do other things.

0: what the guardrails are.
1: Yeah, like, where are the boundaries?
0: And mm-hmm. So the more you give people, it sort of feels like, well, out of the goodness of my corporate heart, we're giving you all this time off. When it's federally mandated, even as much as we hate that as Americans, I think it feels more like a benefit or a right, and we're more likely to take it when it's something that the whole country does or falls under than, well, you know, one of my kids actually works for a company that gives you unlimited time off, but they also know that he works his rear end off and he's going to get the work done. So here's what I would say. What are you doing as a leader?
1: There it is. That's what I was going to ask. I actually feel like, Julie, this all comes down to leadership. I know that is like the theme, right? Because, you know, it's interesting, you know, as we're talking about why don't people take the vacation time, whether it's guilt or honestly, we're in a time of our lives where people are worried if they're needed. Look, we have AI. We've got one person doing three people's jobs. You know, we're living in a time where people are also nervous about losing their jobs. And that probably factors in, like, look, is this going to be used against me?
0: Yeah.
1: If I leave and they realize, oh, I've got this person who could do the same job, do they even need me? There's certainly reasons, but that falls on leadership. You know what? I will say, you know, I think part of the confidence somebody can have in taking vacation time is knowing, you know, hey, this is somebody who can cover it. You don't need to worry about it. But understand, we still need you. Like, that to me comes down to leadership, I think.
0: It does. Yeah. And believing, if you're a leader of people, you need to believe, you need to know that your people will be more productive, more engaged, and happier if they get time away, even if they love what they do. And so maybe you're playing a short-term productivity game. But in the long term, you're going to lose out, because if you are running a department, maybe even within a company, and you sort of set the tone or the culture for your department, you are that person who goes on vacation, but is still emailing people, texting people. You're not really checking out. You haven't made it clear that you're relaxing. So please only call me if it's a dire emergency. If you don't set that tone, your people take their hints from you. And just because you live like that or choose to live like that, and maybe you love that, it doesn't mean that it's healthy or desirable for everyone else. And so once again, one size does not fit all. So you can't run a department on any vibe, even if it's a look that says, if you take time off, you don't care about your job, therefore you're expendable.
1: Right.
0: And people can get that in their minds and operate to that. And, you know, they may look calm on the surface like the duck, but who's paddling its little legs off underneath the water. And that's just not a long-term strategy. And
1: right.
0: You need to rethink that.
1: I want to go back to leadership, though. And to me, this is not kind of, like you said, a one-size-fits-all. You can't just give the boundaries of, okay, well, you've got this much time off. I think you got to follow through then with what does that look like to really maximize your vacation time?
0: Yeah. And the Society for Human Resource Management says 86% of survey respondents said they check emails from their boss while on vacation. 86%.
1: Yeah. See, I don't do that. Yeah.
0: Yeah.
1: I don't do it.
0: So, and you shouldn't, because if you say to people, look, I want you to take all, it's a balance. Say to people at the beginning of the year, I want you to take all of your vacation time. In fact, we're going to, you know, every quarter, I'm going to look and see how much you have left and ask what your plan is, because I believe that you need time doing other things other than the things here on your desk. And if you set that tone, if you say that, and then you follow through with behaviors that match up with that, and then you give people the time off and trust that you've hired adults who are going to, you know, who are going to set back up and be able to hand. And if a true emergency arises, once you set that tone, they will be okay with you contacting them. Maybe there's something about a client that only you know. Well, that's a flaw in your system anyway. But then if they know that at your heart, you really want them to relax and you aren't testing them by pinging them while they're gone, they'll happily respond when you have an emergency. It's amazing.

0: thing, some of the stuff around leadership is it's just treat people as if they have a brain, treat people as if they want to be treated, and but also have standards and expect certain results. That can be done, but there's so much a lot of times in leader, let's just call leadership, that's really based around insecurity. That's just, if I can't see you, you're not working. If I can't get you to respond to me while you're on vacation, you're not loyal. That is really about your own insecurity as a leader. And that is gonna come back and bite you in the butt for sure as you move through your career, because especially now with AI, and we will start going back more, even more to hybrid work as the younger generations take over. Management has to be more than adult babysitting. And if that's how you're proving your worth by being pounding your fist on your desk and really being like that as a leader, and if people aren't working, if I can't see them, and that's how you talk and how you treat them, you are going to become obsolete. Because what that means is, once, if you hire good people, teach them how to do the job, trust them to do the job, set standards, set expectations, and give solid feedback, it's simple and complex. I get that. But it doesn't have to be any more complex than that. So if that feels icky to you for any reason, I think you need to look inside and say, why do I feel like, am I expected to be an adult babysitter by my company, but I don't want to be? Maybe it's time for a new job.
1: Career strategist Julie Balke, thank you so much. And to read that full news article, we linked it to our website, voiceofct.com.
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3: Still not looking too bad on the Connecticut Turnpike. A little bit of a slow go as you make your way through Black Rock Turnpike in Fairfield. After that, a clear shot right to the state line. Parkway is speed limit. No problems on Route 8 north or southbound. And the 25A connector looks good, too. Fairfield County traffic every 10 minutes on WICC.
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4: These are your political insights from ABC News. Maine Democratic Senate nominee Graham Plattner is facing calls to step down after allegations of sexual assault. Now, Maine Democratic Party Executive Director Devin Murphy Anderson is confirming reports that the Plattner campaign has been trying to influence the process for selecting a replacement Senate nominee.
5: We have repeatedly reiterated to Graham Plattner's team that they have no role in determining our next Democratic nominee for the U.S. Senate, nor in determining what this process looks like.
4: Plattner called the allegation categorically false and said he's taking time to reflect on the best path forward. Jay Clayton to appear before the Senate Intelligence Committee, which will consider his nomination for Director of National Intelligence. He would replace controversial acting director Bill Pulte. Republicans hope that Clayton's appointment will break a logjam over a three-year extension of FISA. Democrats say they won't vote for it until Pulte is off the job. Dave Packer, ABC News.
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12: From ABC News, I'm Sherry Preston. As the U.S. and Iran trade airstrikes overnight, President Trump tells those at the NATO summit that the war will likely continue. The president signaling this morning that the memo of understanding signed by the two countries just weeks ago is dead. He says a ceasefire with Iran is over. To him, it's over anyway. The president fiercely criticizing the Iranians as well, saying he doesn't want to make a deal with them anymore. Despite saying he considers it to be a, quote, waste of time dealing with them, the president also said he will let his negotiating team continue working with the Iranians if they want to. Another set of allegations stacking up against the Democratic Senate candidate in Maine. A new accuser coming out against Graham Platner, and a woman who says she's an ex-girlfriend accuses the embattled Maine Senate candidate of being a violent boyfriend who grabbed her, leaving bruises and blocking her in a bedroom. She tells CNN that Platner secretly took off protection during sex. Platner's campaign is saying the claim is categorically false and politically motivated. Still, many are calling on him to step aside, including his strong one-time supporters Bernie Sanders and New York City Mayor Zoran Mamdani. In New York, Building Commissioner Ahmed Tighani saying last night that they will figure out what went wrong eventually, but for now, they need to make sure that that building in Midtown with collapsed support beams doesn't fall completely. The building is stable, he says. It has not moved since they began monitoring it earlier in the day, and he says they feel confident that the emergency plan they have in place will make it stick. Many people were evacuated yesterday and streets were shut down. Argentina becoming the first team in World Cup history to overcome a two-goal deficit with less than 5 minutes in regulation. Lionel Messi scoring his eighth goal of the tournament in the 83rd minute to even the score. Enzo Fernandez's goal stoppage time gave them the victory. You're listening to ABC News.
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12: Another fatal shooting between ICE officers and a member of the public. This one happening in East Houston. ICE agents say they attempted to stop Salgado Orujo in his van as a part of what they say was a targeted enforcement arrest. They say he was from Mexico and in the country illegally. ICE says Salgado Orujo wouldn't stop and rammed his vehicle into an ICE agent's vehicle on a canal near Wayside, Texas. ICE says he also tried to run over an officer, and that's when ICE says the officer opened fire. Senator Mitch McConnell hospitalized 3 weeks ago, and the internet wants to know why. In the absence of a lot of clear information from McConnell's team about what's going on with the senator or what precisely his diagnosis or prognosis is, the internet has taken upon himself to speculate about what might be going on with him. So the fact that these conversations are happening is noteworthy, experts say. But the question here now is it enough to quell some of the main concerns? A New Jersey fire chief thanking those who saved him and his crew when a surfacing humpback whale capsized their boat. Cody Brinkley was one of those who quickly showed up. He and his crew were watching the whale's pod as it happened. He says by the time they heard the call for help and got to them, the boat went from being on deck and leaning towards the rear to the men on board having to bail out and jump in, and we can tell you now that all humans and all whales made it through unharmed. I'm Sherry Preston, ABC News.
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1: Here are some of our top stories we're following for you this morning. More legal and financial problems for Success Village this morning. Why a solar panel company based in Westport filed a lawsuit claiming the complex owes more than $400,000. Stratford Beach is closed until Friday following all that heavy rainfall. How you can check your water quality of the beaches in your neighborhood. State health officials announcing its first detection of West Nile virus this year, where mosquitoes were trapped, and how long will testing go on? Norwalk residents very concerned about traffic surrounding the development of Manresa Wilds. What came out in a recent city planning and zoning meeting surrounding the project? And a heads up, if you're hearing mild explosions at a certain site in Bridgeport, we'll tell you why. All of that and more coming up at the bottom of the hour. 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I also, because I took Monday off, realize today is Wednesday. That was dumb. So sorry about that. Yesterday was the first event. The second one will be tomorrow, Thursday, July 9th at El Palio in Shelton. 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We're going to be right back. 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
3: Stop and go volume now coming out of Bridgeport's 26 into Black Rock Turnpike and Fairfield. A little slow at Westport's 18 on the Connecticut Turnpike. Some minor volume just starting to build in Trumbull southbound on the Merritt Parkway. Fairfield County traffic every 10 minutes on WICC.
16: Today will be sunny and warm near 80 with a light breeze out of the north, shifting out of the south in the afternoon. Partly cloudy overnight in the mid-60s. Partly sunny and warmer tomorrow in the mid-80s. There will be a late-day shower or thunderstorm. I'm meteorologist Paul Piorek on WICC.
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1: Let's head to Enfield for this news around the region. We are heading into month number 4 for investigations surrounding the mysterious death of a 12-year-old girl in Enfield. Her name is Eve Rogers. She was found dead in her family home back in March of this year. Her stepfather currently facing sexual assault charges, but not murder charges. Now, new evidence has come to fruition, and it has to do with Benadryl, lethal doses of Benadryl found in the little girl's system. Joining us now to give some insight into this, and again, has nothing to do with the investigation, but certainly has a lengthy background in law enforcement. He is our law enforcement expert on the show, also my co-host for Beating the Badge here on WICC, Gary McNamara. Gary, first and foremost, let's talk about when I heard lethal dose of Benadryl, and I don't know where your brain went, but I know for me, I immediately thought about in the last 3 months, the child advocate here in the state of Connecticut talked about the Benadryl challenge possibly resurfacing. Could that be connected to this case when you look at Eve Rogers and the fact that social media continues to come up as well in this investigation? Is that a possibility?
20: Yeah, I think you have to look at that, Melissa, to be honest with you. I mean, you know, that the timing of it and the fact that she is a person that's apparently been online a lot, you know, that would be obviously one of the things that they would be looking at. And that's why, if you remember, when the medical examiner came back with the toxicology report, you know, generally what happens is the police respond to a scene, they do an investigation, especially in a untimely death. They go to the medical examiner. The medical examiner does an autopsy. If they can't determine cause and manner of death, they do a toxicology. They'll do a toxicology anyway, but the toxicology was what we were waiting for. Toxicology came back kind of where the medical examiner pushed it back and said, we still have to do more investigation. So now what we're finding is that toxicology report came back with that large amount of Benadryl. So they're working, the investigators now working, and that is definitely going to be one of those theories that they're going to have to look at.
1: So what's interesting about that then, Gary, is why would there still be investigation into a murder? Because wouldn't that then become an accidental overdose situation? Like, it seems, and again, I don't want to speak for investigators, but it seems like they're still gunning for murder.
20: Well, they're doing that. That's the thing. So the search warrants, they're searching for evidence of a homicide. It's not necessarily that they have not concluded that it's a murder. They're searching. Search warrants will spell out what they're looking for because it's an untimely death because of the other evidence that's involved with it. That they're saying that we believe that there's evidence of homicide within the places that we're searching. And they're searching for that evidence. They may never come up with an evidence to say that this girl was the victim of a homicide, but they're looking for evidence of that. And then a judge looks at the search warrant and says, yeah, you've kind of established this probable cause to believe she died of some means that is not accidental. Let's continue to look for evidence of that. But it may come back to say that it was accidental. That's the key with this, is that now that they have Benadryl, and they didn't say that the cause of death was in manner, they haven't determined that yet. The medical examiner, I don't believe, has officially said the cause and manner yet. But they found this in her system. So now they're going to go back and say, well, here's the questions they're going to ask. Was it accidental? In other words, was she taking it and she didn't realize it? Was it intentional? Or did someone else, you know, do it, get it in her system?
1: Well,
20: that's probably the three things.
1: That kind of stands out to me, too. And again, we've got Gary McNamara here, our law enforcement expert on the show. What's weird, though, is, and I just remember, I don't know the story as well as I would say other reporters do, admittedly, just because it's so far out of our listening area, but we're keeping tabs on it. But there are two things that stand out to me. The social media aspect, I feel like, keeps coming up. The fact that earlier in that week before she was found dead, she was out in the middle of the night, like at a convenience store. Parents didn't know. The police were very familiar with the parents and they had issues with that. But the other thing that stands out to me is there was some kind of like locked box in her room with medication. Like, they found medication, but it doesn't match this liquid form of Benadryl. I'm very confused by this. I mean, do they need to now go back and find out where this Benadryl even came from? Because it seems like when they did a sweep of the house, they didn't see anything that would have showed liquid form of Benadryl. Like, so how would that have even gotten into her system? Again, I know Gary has nothing to do with this investigation, but I'm always fascinated by, you know, you've been on enough crime scenes. You know, where would that have come from? Like, what does that mean now?
20: So part of what we found out was that there was some Benadryl in the house. But the Benadryl in the house is in, and again, this is just surface level. I don't have all the details, but it was in a pill form.
1: Right.
20: And so the autopsy, the medical examiner came back and said those pills, for the amount of Benadryl in her system, she would have had to take so many of those pills that other evidence of the pill taking, meaning like a dye or a coating that goes over the pills, we would have found that in her system
1: as
20: well.
1: So there's no way she did it in pill. Right.
20: That's right. So that's why the pill. So now they can look at. So they're going under this theory that this was some sort of a liquid form of it. You're right. So my question would be now, when they did the search warrant initially, when they respond to the scene and they take photographs and they do a crime scene search or photographs and all that stuff, is there evidence? So if this was accidental or whatever, where are the bottles? Where's the liquid? Where's the remnants of the liquid? Where is it? Because if she did it accidentally, the bottles would be right next to her, presumably.
1: Right.
20: Because she took so much of it. Or maybe she was at someone else's house. Who knows? If she did it accidentally. If she did it on purpose, the evidence would be there.
1: Would have been there.
20: Yeah.
1: Right. And there's no way they missed that, right? I mean, this sounds stupid, but there's no way they missed that, right?
20: Well, I don't know whether they would. Yeah, I wouldn't assume that they would, you know, especially in photographs or something. You know,
1: right.
20: You're not taking, when you do a search warrant, you're not taking every single piece of, you know, evidence. You know, like you're not looking what you don't know. So,
1: right.
20: I don't know.
1: 1.8 liters of liquid Benadryl,
20: right.
1: You would,
20: what?
1: That's like five water bottles worth. I mean, that's a lot. That's a lot that I feel like.
20: Yeah, for them to be right. And then you go back to, again, this is all part of an investigation. So remember we talked about it early on that she had a safety plan or somebody had a safety plan in the house. Remember we talked about.
1: Yeah. What's come of that?
20: Right. I have not heard anything more of that, whether or not. Right. But that all starts to, what we're watching now. And it's so important for people to understand is you're watching a police investigation go on. You know, it's not television where it's an hour long show with commercial breaks. It's crime to conviction in a 45-minute segment. We're watching what unfolds. So now the investigators have another piece of the puzzle from the medical examiner, and now they're doing other things. They're looking back on their, I'm sure, what they found at the house. Is there any other evidence? They're doing more interviews based upon what they found from the medical examiner. That's why they're searching the ordering history of the parents, I believe, to find out on Amazon whether they ordered a large amount of Benadryl. You know, they're continuing the investigation based upon what the medical examiner said.
1: Okay, so hold on, Gary. We're going to continue the conversation after a quick break for traffic and weather. We are talking about the very latest in this case, a 12-year-old girl who died back in the spring in Enfield, Connecticut. And new evidence is now showing she had a lethal dose of Benadryl in her system, liquid form, I should say. And now what happens? Like, where does the investigation kind of go from here? We're getting insight from our law enforcement expert on the show, Gary McNamara. More on that coming up next.
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3: Delays now in Bridgeport, southbound on the Connecticut Turnpike, 26 to Fairfield Blackrock Turnpike. A little slow around exit 18. And also slow coming out of Trumbull heading in through Fairfield. Fairfield County traffic every 10 minutes on WICC.
16: A bright and warm day on the way under a sunny sky near 80. Partly cloudy overnight in the mid-60s. Partly sunny and warmer tomorrow. It'll be in the mid-80s. There will be a late-day shower or thunderstorm. I'm meteorologist Paul Piorek on WICC.
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1: I'm telling you, if you're into crime podcasts, just for the record, Get yourself a friend who's been in law enforcement, because poor Gary McNamara, I think he likes talking about cases. I think he enjoys it because he worked in it for so long. But also, as a reporter, I am always fascinated by how investigations work. I'm certainly not, you know, sitting here enjoying watching what's going on. This is a horrific story out of Enfield. A 12-year-old girl back in March, her body found inside her family home. Her stepfather right now is only facing sexual assault charges regarding this case. Police are still, though, looking into potential murder. They have not linked him to that, but that could happen. Who knows? Now there's new evidence this week that there was a lethal dose, and I looked it up really quick. You'd be proud, Gary. You know how I don't use like AI at all, or I try not to, but Gary's really into AI. Yes, I did that. And I just checked really quickly how many Poland Spring bottles, because that's if I'm ever going to buy a water bottle, that's what I'm going to get. It's 3.6 of those Poland Spring bottles. That's how much was found in her system. That's crazy. I mean, that's an insane amount. So what I was thinking about, though, is, okay, going back to my last question, which was, how could they have missed that if, in fact, there was evidence of that on scene? Let's say there's not, because I feel like there's video of them going through trash bins, going through her bedroom. Like there's footage of that, and we've seen it. And I just don't think you're going to stash it kind of, you know, under a floorboard. And if they did, I think you'd find it. I'm thinking now about, let's go back to 2019, Jennifer Dulos. I know I'm totally all over the place. Follow me here, though. Jennifer Dulos, mother of five, you know, presumed dead. Her ex-husband, Fotis Dulos, part of the investigation before he passed away, was that he was caught on surveillance dumping trash bags. Remember, over like a 4-mile stretch across Hartford?
20: Yeah, in Hartford. Yeah.
1: Are we now looking at that? And like, how do we then jump to there? Because now you need to find where this liquid Benadryl came from. And again, if this was the murder weapon, if you will, clearly it's not there. I don't think so. How do you miss that?
20: Yeah, I don't know. I don't think we're there. I mean, the Dulos case was so much more planned and involved. I think, you know, even though there were a lot of flaws in what he did, obviously the video camera of him dumping stuff, I don't think that's the case. So go back to what you said. How could they miss that? You know, when you respond to a scene and you do a search warrant for evidence, you know, you think about somebody going into your house right now, you know, well, or a random house right now, going into my house right now, and you don't know what you don't know. So there's like, well, there's 16 pens over here. There's a pair of scissors over here. You know, you would look towards, it would be unfathomable that you'd be able to do that. It's impossible to do that. So, you know, could they have found Benadryl bottles and not even thought anything of it? Sure. I mean, you know, maybe they did, maybe they didn't. Maybe if they were laying next to her, that's a different case. But I don't know, Melissa. I don't know whether, you know, you'd have to. I don't know. I'm trying to go into the mind of somebody who would intentionally want to hurt her and kill her. Is that the way you're going to do it? Like I'm going to make her drink. I don't know. I don't know.
1: Here's why I went to Dulos, just to kind of let you know where my brain is at. Mm-hmm. I know when Gary says I don't know to me six times, it means he's getting frustrated with me. So
20: no,
1: here's why I went there, Gary, is because you're talking about almost four Poland Spring bottles of Benadryl.
20: Sure.
1: Okay. So even when you hear about these Benadryl challenges on social media, that kind of negates it, because I don't know if a 12-year-old, and again, I've never experienced that. I don't know if a 12-year-old would be able to consume that on her own before passing out or something happens. Like, I don't know how she'd be able to do that. Again, I've not been through that myself, so I can't speak to that experience. But the other thing is, how do you get that into somebody's system before she passes out? And to me, it's like, maybe you put it into something where, you know, again, and I know I'm going down a place where it's like, hey, we don't know that yet. And that's kind of your point. This is where I feel like we draw the line from reporter to police, where you're like, we're not there yet. Stop. But I'm kind of like, no, I'm already crossing over the line a little bit. But to me, you would do something offsite, put it into something she would never know she's drinking, and give it to her. I don't know. That's why I'm thinking, do you now have to go and go beyond the house? Do you now have to find that evidence beyond the house? Like, was that poured into something offsite? That's where I'm kind of going.
20: Yeah. And that's the quandary that, you know, if you think about it from you are doing an investigation. That's what police ask. So everything that we're having our discussion on, I'm not getting frustrated with you at all, is you don't know what you don't know. So you're asking good questions because that's what investigators are doing as well. Because I thought about it. I'm like, okay, well, was it injected in her? Well, if it was injected in her, the autopsy probably in all likelihood would have found an injection mark of some sort,
1: right?
20: Needle mark, whatever. So yeah, and even it take away the Benadryl. If you're going to drink 3.5, you know, bottles of water, I mean, that's a lot of water to drink in one sitting.
1: That's what I'm saying. That's the part that's tripping me up, Gary.
20: Right.
1: That's honestly the part that's a lot. Like, that's an insane amount of liquid Benadryl. That's crazy town.
20: Especially when you take the effects of Benadryl, it makes you sleepy. So you're right. How sleepy can you, how quickly can you become so sleepy that you're not drinking anymore? And then are you forcing someone to drink? Yeah, there's a lot of unknowns, but that's part of the investigation. So remember, they responded to the scene. They talked to parents. They talked to people because they don't know what they have. They do interviews with people. They have evidence. Now with the medical examiner report, they're going back and seeing whether or not what was said in the beginning makes sense. Was there, you know, what's going on? Is there someone else that had been? I don't know. So there's a lot of questions. This just leads to more questions that hopefully they can get answers to. Investigations are good investigations, especially challenging ones like this. You want more questions. You want answers, obviously, at the end. But you want more questions because you don't know right now. Now, the medical examiner comes back with a report. That's really strange. Never heard of that before.
1: Right.
20: Now there's more questions to be answered. And that's what you want to continue the investigation. The more questions, the more effort and the more energy is directed towards answering those questions that the medical examiner provided you. The medical examiner gave you a lot. Now you have a lot more questions, and hopefully they can find the answers as part of the investigation.
1: Yeah, I think that amount, like when I realized how much we're talking about of liquid Benadryl, that to me, like, and I guess I would need almost like a medical professional to tell me, but I'm just thinking logically. I'm thinking about a 21-year-old man who chugs a beer, okay, a can of beer, which, you know, again, could be a struggle for some, maybe not all. But I'm thinking this is somebody who is, you know, twice the age of a 12-year-old. And you're talking about chugging 3.5 bottles worth of a liquid medication. That is just so suspect. It is crazy to me, and I don't know how we could even think that this was accidental, like that this was like, oh, you know, like she went too far. I just don't even know how she would be able to do it.
20: Right.
1: That's exactly where my mind is. Like that's right. And if that's the case, then where in the world did that come from, and how in the world did it end up in her system without any trace? Like any trace of it entering her body, like how did that happen? I don't know, blows my mind.
20: Yeah, no, that, and you're asking all the, like I said, you're asking the right questions because they're still pursuing evidence of a homicide,
1: right?
20: Because they still have not answered that question. More information comes in. You know, if you're on a highway towards, you know, investigating a potential homicide, you know, if you take an exit ramp and if the autopsy came back and it said, oh, this was her cause of death, and it's not a homicide because it makes sense. Then it's like, okay, it's not a homicide. We still have he was arrested for a sexual assault or that part of the investigation continues. And this is an accidental death because of this. That has not happened yet. If anything, this has led to a stranger and more difficult investigation because it's something that we don't really understand yet.
1: Yeah. Well, I guess we'll keep a very close eye on it, as I know you will. Gary McNamara, our law enforcement expert on the show, thank you so much. And we will talk again very soon. I do know that. We're going to be right back. You're listening to Melissa in the Morning.
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3: Here comes the latest southbound on the Connecticut Turnpike. Slow out of Bridgeport's 26, heading into Fairfield's Black Rock Turnpike. And some minor delays now as you approach Norwalk in through Darien. Stop and go, Trumbull to Fairfield. If you're on the Merritt Parkway at this moment, Fairfield County traffic every 10 minutes on WICC.
16: Today will be sunny and warm near 80 with a light breeze out of the north, shifting out of the south in the afternoon. Partly cloudy overnight in the mid-60s. Partly sunny and warmer tomorrow in the mid-80s. There will be a late-day shower or thunderstorm. I'm meteorologist Paul Piorek on WICC.
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1: Stamford firefighters are receiving credit this morning for rescuing a man from the bottom of a water cistern. The fire department was dispatched to a warehouse under construction on Fairfield Avenue yesterday afternoon when they found the injured man within 3 minutes of arriving at the building. Rescuers set up a tripod and rope haul system to remove the worker from the cistern in less than 30 minutes. The worker was taken to the hospital for further treatment. More legal and financial problems for Success Village this morning. Apparently, a solar company based in Westport is owed more than $400,000 dating back to 2023. According to CT Insider, the former co-op president of the complex, Ty Bird, signed an agreement to have solar panels and solar-powered systems installed for the 900-plus unit complex between Bridgeport and Stratford. Nothing was ever installed. However, the lawsuit filed by the company shows they are owed the money for assessment work, development, engineering, and design. It's not clear right now what, if anything, is owed by the residents of the complex or if it all falls on Bird, who was recently raided by the FBI this year. And Stratford beaches are closed until Friday following the heavy rainfall this week. The town's health department says beaches will be closed for swimming until July 10th, pending no future weather events. Water testing will be conducted today, and if the results are positive, beaches may be opened earlier. Make sure that you check water quality reports in general for beaches throughout Connecticut this summer by going to ctparks.com. State health officials announced the first detection of West Nile virus this year. The State of Connecticut Mosquito Management Program announced that mosquitoes trapped in Milford on June 29th tested positive for the virus. Last year, six Connecticut residents were hospitalized with West Nile virus disease. The majority of West Nile virus activity occurred in Fairfield, Hartford, and New Haven counties. The Mosquito Management Program is closely monitoring mosquitoes for virus infection now through October. Norwalk residents are voicing traffic concerns surrounding the development of Manresa Wilds. At a recent city planning and zoning meeting, developers reportedly asked to include things like an amphitheater, overnight lodging, and a parking structure in the property's long-term vision plan. The city will be holding two more public hearings in July before the Planning and Zoning Commission is expected to take its final vote later this year. Check out ManresaWilds.org to get more information on the project. And a heads up, there will be mild explosions throughout this month happening at the former Remington Woods Ammunition Testing Grounds in Bridgeport. According to Mayor Joe Ganim, property owner Sporting Goods Properties is making certain there are no dangerous remnants from the site's old days. The plan is to transform that property into a clean energy park with a public nature preserve. 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We're going to be right back. 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
3: Delays heading in through Bridgeport and Fairfield on 95 southbound. Trumbull to Fairfield on the Merritt Parkway. Still looking good up and down Route 8. No issues on the 25A connector right now. Fairfield County traffic every 10 minutes on WICC.
16: A bright and warm day on the way under a sunny sky near 80. Partly cloudy overnight in the mid-60s. Partly sunny and warmer tomorrow. It'll be in the mid-80s. There will be a late-day shower or thunderstorm. I'm meteorologist Paul Piorek on WICC.
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1: So it's interesting because my son started camp this week, and on Monday, we're sitting there praying in bed, and he says, Lord, please just let me make a friend at camp. This is his biggest anxiety during the summertime, and it breaks my heart. But, you know, listen, he's an only child, and he constantly has to make new friends. And at least in the school year, he's familiar with enough people. Like, and then they're stuck in the same class for 9 months, right? But with camp, this is his number one fear every single summer is, you know, like, Jesus, take the wheel. Please just give me a friend, right? And what's interesting is I was reading an article yesterday. And maybe the summertime is where you really feel loneliness, because I thought that this was a fascinating time to talk about this. A lot of times you talk about it during the holidays or maybe the winter months, but I actually think summer might be one of the loneliest times for people because let's think about it. We're out of routine. Kids are out of school. Adults are kind of changing up their work schedules. So if they maybe have, you know, work lunches once a month, for example, you're not really doing that now because you're out of routine. And so those 2 to 3 months in the summertime, I think you see peak loneliness a lot of times across America. And this article really talked about that. Loneliness has become one of America's biggest public health concerns. Yet many people remain surrounded by others while feeling profoundly disconnected. Experts say the problem often extends beyond physical isolation to toxic relationships, negative thought patterns, emotional barriers, and the loss of genuine community. So I thought this was a really great topic to talk to our wellness coach, Amy Linus, who joins us back on the show. And Amy, I don't know if I'm off base in saying that. I know you have a daughter in high school, so maybe it's a little bit different. But do you feel like either with your clients or your personal life, do you tend to see loneliness more, especially in the summertime?
6: Yeah, absolutely. And it's exactly because of what you said about, you know, routines being disrupted and not having that stable, consistent, steady schedule every single day. It can kind of throw people off course because things do tend to kind of calm down in the summer, which I feel like opens a lot of people up to vulnerabilities that they're able to kind of mull over and push through just by being so busy with the day-to-day routine that we're normally used to. So yeah, I see that. And it comes out more in kids than adults because
1: yes,
6: as adults, we learn how to mask it. We learn how to hide it. We learn how to kind of get around it. And you know, it's something that I read when we were talking about this article that really like stuck with me. It's this one sentence. It's like, community has been replaced by curated performance. I'm like, whoa.
1: That's huge.
6: That hits so hard. Yeah.
1: But it is interesting. And you're so right that I think kids are just more like they're more open about it. And we have just learned to kind of cope with it. But it's funny because interestingly enough, I credit my son so much with these moments where I think, man, I totally missed that for a long time. And now I'm glad I'm addressing it. My son's best friends, who are twins, they're adorable. They actually all share a birthday, which is wild.
6: Oh my God.
1: Yes, they've been best friends since kindergarten. And their mom happens to now be easily one of my best friends. I mean, easily. But their father is from Italy. And so every summer, she's a teacher, they go back to Italy. So they just left for Italy. And every summer, my son is total. It just goes into kind of a depression because these are, again, they live up the street from us. They're in class together. They're best friends. They do hockey together, everything. And when they leave, he feels this sense of they're not coming to my birthday party. I'm not going to see them 2-3 times a week anymore. I'm going to hockey practice by my, whatever it is. And what's funny is, I would kind of mask that. I would say to him, like, you'll make other friends or you have other things going on. Before you know it, 5 weeks goes by and boom, they're back. But this was the first year that I think I really struggled and I realized that, man, this person, the mom and even the father are such an integral part of my daily life and routines during the school year and practices and the pickup line and everything. And even in the summer, it's like when they leave, I'm almost like, man, where am I a little bit? And where do I fill that void? It's so fascinating, though, that I agree. That line stuck out to me, too. You know, replacing genuine community. And how do we do that? Because people may not replace it in the healthiest of ways.
6: No, and the sad thing is like the cruelest twist is our brains process social rejection like physical pain.
1: Yes.
6: So if you're if you're in a room full of people, you feel unseen, your nervous system actually reacts as if your body and you were in danger. It's wild. And then, you know, we're pushed to, reach out to other people, connect with other people. But it feels impossible when you're already like bracing for that impact, you know?
1: Well, and that's exactly it. And you also, I don't know about you, Amy, this is going to make me sound super antisocial. I already know as soon as it comes out of my mouth, I don't want new friends. I'm okay. Yeah. I'm okay with, you know, hey, being friendly. I'm okay with, and I'm a very outgoing, extroverted person. Clearly, I work in radio. But I don't want new friends. Like, I'm good with my two or three. Though those are my people. Yeah. Those are my ride or dies. I don't really want new friends. So that idea of I need to put myself out there, that sounds terrible to me.
6: Well, I know. And it makes perfect sense because as we get older, there's more demanded of us. There's, you know, more things are siphoning our energy on a daily basis rather than we were younger children, not having all those responsibilities laid on top of us. So it makes sense to go to a familiar because being vulnerable and opening yourself up to things in different situations after you've already been siphoned from all day long. And I don't say that negatively. It's just a matter of truth.
1: But it's true.
6: As far as, yeah. Mm-hmm.
1: It's true. Yeah. It is. It absolutely is. It's scary. It's painful. And honestly, you get to an age where you're like, man, I feel like I've been vulnerable my entire life and I just don't want to anymore. Like the few people who know my crazy, who know my backstory, who know my family, my job, all that, like that's great. I've got them and I can handle 5 weeks. But let's go back to the example of the family who goes to Italy. And this is having a great impact on our family, our entire family. What is a healthy way to replace that community with, I would say, healthier options versus toxic relationships or going online or doing things that are going to actually not benefit us and make us feel lonelier.
6: Yeah, so, you know, there are a lot of barbecues and things going on this time of year. So I would tell you to gravitate toward those, but with people who are familiar, with people who are in your family. And then that kind of naturally invites you to connect with other people that you don't know and aren't particularly used to. But there's a familiarity already laid in place because it's already your family. And, you know, maybe let's just say you're having a big barbecue, Melissa, your family, and let's say one of your brother or your sister or somebody just brings an extra friend along who you're like, wow, this person's actually pretty cool. And you have a chance to sit down and talk to them. It kind of gets you out of that space naturally without having to think about it so much or feeling like, okay, I'm in a networking event. I have to go talk to 10 people right now and I don't know anybody here. It's a different environment. It's a different feel. And it kind of softens that blow a little bit of fight or flight or being in survival mode.
1: And there's no obligation to, because you're so right. That's such a good idea. Like there's no obligation to kind of follow up, if you will, you know, especially if it's a connection to somebody else. So you bring up a great point. I was thinking about my younger sister who had her birthday in April, and she had, you know, she had a party. And so all of us went, the siblings went, and she had a friend that she's known since kindergarten, who I have not seen, God, in 20 years, maybe. And well, because there's a 9-year age gap. So I haven't seen them since they were kids. So since I lived at home, and I saw her now, she's married. And I spent the whole part, I felt so bad for my sister. I spent the whole party talking to this girl. Cause I'm like, whoa, what the heck happened to you kind of thing.
6: Yeah.
1: And it's funny, but like, we don't talk. Right. So we don't talk anymore. We're kind of friends on Instagram, but we're not friends, if you will. So I love that idea because it's kind of organic. It's not forced. And then you're still not required to kind of follow up. I sound like such a crummy person.
6: It goes back to all the demands of our lives and it's a lot. So it's really hard to facilitate new friendships as you get older.
1: I love
6: that's the main reason. Yeah.
1: How do you recognize, Amy, if you have gone to an unhealthy place to replace community? Like, how do you recognize if you're doom scrolling too much or you're becoming too introverted or you're isolating yourself?
6: Yeah. So, I mean, as far as like you mentioned earlier, toxic relationships, they can drain more than just your solitude. And, you know, if you're around somebody or you're in an environment that's constantly criticizing you, you're realizing that you're actually contorting yourself into a pretzel to fit this person's mold of you, or, you know, it's a one side, like, emotional support system. So that in itself is going to spike cortisol levels naturally. So be aware of those. I mean, friendships are give and take. So it can't be all one-sided. And if you leave a certain place or like party per se that you, you know, didn't plan on going to, and you come home and you feel drained afterward, yeah, it's probably not a good idea to engage in that much anymore.
1: Are there also ways to get out of a slump? So if you are getting into a place where other than, you know, oh, it's sunny out, I should probably go outside. You know, like when we feel the guilt of it's so nice, we should enjoy the summertime. If that is your motivation to get out of bed kind of thing, and I'm not saying that's me. Clearly, I got up still at 3 o'clock and came to work. But if got to go to work. If you are feeling, though, in your free time, especially, that you just are not motivated and kind of loneliness is setting in or it's impacting your mood, are there either supplements, vitamins, are there things you can do to just, you know, kind of scientifically or I guess naturally put yourself into a better frame of mind, like to just get yourself going, go out for those walks, get fresh air, you know, kind of motivate yourself?
6: Oh, yeah, without a doubt. Like resetting your central nervous system is going to be a great one. There's actually a tool now. I can't remember the exact name of it, but it actually stimulates the vagus nerve, which is responsible for that fight or flight. So if that's on high alert all the time in the summer months, it will be a nice idea to stimulate that. And, you know, go get yourself a massage. Like, don't run into, oh, I need to go to the gym. That's great for some people. Some people, that eases their anxiety. I'm one of those people. When I'll have my workout, I'm a little not too fun to be around with.
1: That checks.
6: But anyway, there are different things to kind of pull back. It's especially like you wouldn't think of doing this in the summer. If you have a hot tub, go get in the hot tub for a couple of minutes. Read a nice, good book. Go soak in your bathtub. Like really kind of just calm things down and reset yourself. So
1: it's funny because
6: back,
1: you're sort of saying, not to put words in your mouth, Amy, but if you are losing a piece of your community, maybe pour more attention into yourself. Like do more self-care.
6: Yes.
1: I love that. You kind of made room for it.
6: Care. Yeah. So you have the energy to expand and extend to other people. Otherwise, you can't pour from an empty cup.
1: Huh. I kind of love that for us. Now, all of a sudden, I'm not so sad that they went to Italy because they'll be back. And now I got 5 weeks to focus on me. I kind of love that. In all seriousness, though, I do think this article really, same thing you said, that idea of replacing community in the right way, it totally matters. And especially in the summertime, whether you're a kid or you're an adult or anywhere in between, it's important to kind of recognize that and to find healthier ways to replace community that may not be here right now. I love that. Amy, if people have more questions for you, what is the best way to reach you?
6: Of course, you guys can find me online. I'll give you my email address too. It's AmyLlinas@gmail.com. You can also type in my first and last name. Find me on Instagram, Facebook, and YouTube.
1: All right. Amy Linus, always appreciate you. Thank you so much. And we will check again soon with you. And to just land the plane, yes, Chase made not one, but three friends at camp yesterday. So I'm very happy about that. You are listening to WICC. We'll be right back.

0: fine. Listen, if you're just opening up your mind and opening up your ears to WICC, opening up your eyes to what's happening outside, you're good. You're fine. Yeah.
1: You open that window, and boy, the sun looks great. The air feels fresh. It is clear. It is beautiful. And Melissa, of course, in the studio without a window.
0: That's okay. Listen, thankfully for Storm and Norman, I will take my commercial breaks, and I go into his studio, and I just look out the window.
1: I love it.
0: Oh, it's fantastic.
1: I love it.
0: Listen,
1: yep.
0: we have this is what I'm talking about. I have my community here, and it's firm, and it's good, and they're
1: it's
0: okay.
1: Very good.
0: This is what I mean by vulnerabilities. Like, I can just walk in while Norm is doing his morning show on Weeby, and I can just stand there. We don't have to talk about anything, actually, because he knows I just need a fixing of the outdoors, and so he just lets me live.
1: You better get a good fixing of the outdoors. It's beautiful.
0: I'm going to. It's going to be amazing. But this is what I mean. You know, like, you got to get your weirdness out to so many people. And you get tired of doing that, Paul. You do.
1: True. By the way, great to have Eric back after his anniversary yesterday.
0: I know. Yes. Eric and Natalie celebrating their anniversary. So happy
1: for
0: them.
1: No two finer people ever walk the earth.
0: Amen to that, brother. I agree. Right. Yeah. To soulmates for sure. No, it's true. He's being
1: it is very true.
0: It is. It's beautiful.
1: You're right. Yes.
0: Yeah.
1: So now, how did you survive after all that rain?
0: Oh, fine. I mean, you know, listen, I honestly was thrilled that Mother Nature took care of the plants. They looked very happy this morning. I was very, I noticed
1: very,
0: at 3 a.m.
1: Very happy.
0: They are perky, and I'm very happy for them. No, I was okay with it. And listen, like I said, we needed the rain, man.
1: We needed the rain. Not a drop of water in my basement.
0: Amen to that. Love that.
1: Amen.
0: Love that for you.
1: Amen.
0: I love that. I know. I thought about Winnie the Pooh. I did. I never did get my balloon, though. I didn't get my balloon when the rain came down. Now, but it's okay. You know, it's fine.
1: That's all right.
0: Today's
1: a
0: good day to get a balloon, though, and just walk around with it. Just love life.
1: You know, I wouldn't look odd walking around with one, would I?
0: No, not at all. Mm-mm.
1: Not at all.
0: I feel like you're untouchable. You could just do, I mean, you'll walk 8 miles in the pouring rain and nobody says anything
1: and
0: about
1: nobody
0: it.
1: Nobody says
0: so
1: a word. There he
0: you
1: goes.
0: You walking around with a balloon on a sunny, beautiful day, I think checks.
1: I mean, that says it all there.
0: I think
1: know?
0: It's fine.
1: Right.
0: Yeah. That's
1: I agree.
0: Now, will you turn into a GIF? Probably. I'm sure somebody would get a picture or a quick video of you and you would go viral, but I'm here for that. I'm here for
1: that.
0: I
1: hear it. Yeah. Yep, I like it.
0: I'm all right
1: with
0: that.
1: Hey, we've got some really good news.
0: What?
1: Forget the car insurance.
0: Yeah,
1: bit, okay?
0: I see. I tried. I really was going to, but I didn't do it.
1: We have some really good news. After a thunderstorm or a few showers by the end of the week, the weekend is really shaping up to be an absolute beauty.
0: Is it?
2: That's a crazy move.
0: I'm so happy
1: to hear
0: that.
1: That's not a crazy move. It's a great. Where's the studio audience when you need them?
0: I know to clap.
1: Know?
0: Well,
3: baby.
0: Yeah,
1: but there it is.
0: That's amazing. I think
1: it really is.
0: I feel like obviously it was super hot last weekend, obviously, you know, but I think people feel like, man, we had a stretch. We need a nice weekend. They were basking in the beautiful weather right now, and they totally missed that. Yeah. So,
1: boy, Eric's in prime form. Yeah, give him one day off.
0: He takes one day off of his game. I know. It's so true. So true.
1: You know, a cursory glance.
0: Go for
1: at
0: it,
1: the
0: my
1: clock.
0: Guy. I'm ready.
1: I'm ready.
0: I'm ready.
1: All
0: for
1: right.
0: You.
1: Good morning. Hey, it's a great morning right now. If you have the day off, boy, do I envy you. Matinee day will be a winner under a lot of sun and low to moderate humidity nearing 80 by midday and early afternoon. A good day for the links, a good day for the beach, a good day to be on, in, or near the waters. Certainly a real nice day on the way. Right now it is 64 degrees in Bridgeport. Our dew point is 60. We have a light, refreshing north wind, the north wind ushering in that cooler, drier air. And our barometer is 30.03. That will be on the way up. Today, matinee day, sunny, real nice, near 80 this afternoon. Clear this evening and overnight. We'll have a low in the mid-60s. Tomorrow, partly sunny, warmer, and more humid in the low to mid-80s. There will be a late-day shower or thunderstorm. A better risk of afternoon showers and thunderstorms Friday with a front. It will be a hot day, humid, upper 80s to near 90. But don't lose hope. Behind that front, the weekend will be really nice. Sunny, less humid in the low to mid-80s each afternoon. Right now, the sun is up. It rose 5:28 this morning. It is brilliant, clear, and nice. Get out and enjoy. I'm meteorologist Paul Piorek on WICC.
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5: Stop and go

0: Northfield in Westport now on the Connecticut Turnpike, southbound slowing up in Norwalk heading towards Darien. And we've got delays on the parkway too, past Trumbull in through Fairfield and entering Westport. Fairfield County traffic every 10 minutes on WICC.
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19: From ABC News, I'm Sherry Preston. The U.S. and Iran trading airstrikes overnight as President Trump tells those at the NATO summit in Turkey that the war will likely continue. Here's ABC's Karen Travers in Ankara.
20: President Trump signaled Wednesday morning that the memo of understanding signed by the U.S. and Iran just weeks ago is dead and said the ceasefire is over.
21: To me, I think it's over.
20: The president fiercely criticized the Iranians.
21: I don't want to deal with them anymore. They're scum.
20: Despite saying he considers it to be a, quote, waste of time dealing with them, the president also said he will let his negotiating team continue working with the Iranians if they want to. Karen Travers, ABC News, traveling with the president in Ankara, Turkey.
19: That high-rise being converted from an office to a residential building has been deemed stable in New York City after support beams began buckling yesterday. Hundreds had to be evacuated from nearby buildings. Calls for Maine Senate candidate Graham Platner to drop out of the Senate race continue following even further allegations from women he used to date. Here's ABC's Jay O'Brien.
22: 18 Democratic senators have called for him to drop out, and that includes his two biggest allies in the Senate, Elizabeth Warren, who campaigned alongside Graham Platner in the spring, and Bernie Sanders, who is perhaps Platner's biggest supporter.
19: Immigrant rights groups demanding a third-party investigation into another ICE-involved fatal shooting, this one in Houston.
23: According to his son, Lorenzo Salgado Araujo had been in the U.S. for nearly 35 years working in construction. On Tuesday, ICE officers attempted to pull him over, but say that he sped away and then tried to run over an agent with his van. Hours after the incident, protesters were on the same street where Araujo was shot to death.
19: ABC's Jim Ryan in Dallas. In Boston, the nurses at Brigham and Women's Hospital, the teaching hospital associated with Harvard, are off the job. Their one-day strike is over pay and working conditions. 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
24: 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I've been surfing here since I was a kid. Now, seeing my grandson out on the water, it means everything to me. Watching him and taking in the blue waves, the sea breeze, the blurry horizon.
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19: Tensions rising with another round of strikes in Iran. Oil prices rising as well. And the airlines, well, they're blaming those prices for higher ticket prices.
26: They spent more than $6.5 billion on jet fuel in May, according to new government data. That's 84% higher than a year ago. It's the second month in a row that fuel costs have topped $6 billion. Most carriers have responded to higher fuel costs by raising fares and fees and reducing flight schedules.
19: ABC's Hannah Batah. Lawyers for Tyler Robinson, the man accused of killing conservative activist Charlie Kirk, are expected to keep questioning the reliability of DNA testing. Prosecutors say links Robinson to the suspected murder weapon. This is a preliminary hearing, but trial watchers say focusing on inconsistencies in the testing is the kind of tactic likely to be used when Robinson does go on trial. Another stellar performance by Argentina and Lionel Messi.
27: Argentina taking the lead in the final minutes and beating Egypt 3-2, becoming the first team in World Cup history to overcome a two-goal deficit with less than 15 minutes left in regulation. Messi in tears as he tried to take in the stunning comeback, his team tossing him in the air. The case for the 39-year-old being the greatest player of all time growing even stronger.
19: ABC's Sophie Flay. Argentina plays Switzerland next on Saturday. Sherry Preston, ABC News.
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19: Here are some of our top stories we're following for you this morning. More legal and financial problems for Success Village this morning. Why a solar panel company based in Westport filed a lawsuit claiming the complex owes more than $400,000. Stratford Beach is closed until Friday following all that heavy rainfall. How you can check your water quality of the beaches in your neighborhood. State health officials announcing its first detection of West Nile virus this year, where mosquitoes were trapped, and how long will testing go on? Norwalk residents very concerned about traffic surrounding the development of Manresa Wilds. What came out in a recent city planning and zoning meeting surrounding the project? And a heads up, if you're hearing mild explosions at a certain site in Bridgeport, we'll tell you why. All of that and more coming up at the bottom of the hour. 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That's Courtesy Carpet, Route 111 in Monroe. We're going to be right back. 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
20: Delays on 95 southbound heading out of Bridgeport's 26 through Fairfield into Westport. Slow approaching Connecticut Avenue exit in Norwalk. And we've got delays, too, if you're traveling on the parkway right now through Trumbull into Fairfield and building volume in Westport. Fairfield County traffic every 10 minutes on WICC.
0: Today will be sunny and warm near 80 with a light breeze out of the north, shifting out of the south in the afternoon. Partly cloudy overnight in the mid-60s. Partly sunny and warmer tomorrow in the mid-80s. There will be a late-day shower or thunderstorm. I'm meteorologist Paul Piorek on WICC.
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19: How do you feel about living in Connecticut? It's an honest question. And there's a new survey that was just conducted by the University of New Hampshire. It shows there are a lot of unhappy people living in our state. What do you mean, Melissa? Well, let me just tell you really quickly. Only one in six residents who were part of this survey described Connecticut as very or somewhat affordable. Four in 10 residents say they are likely to move out of the state within 5 years. And even more want to move out, higher than any other surveyed New England state just this month. Joining me now to talk more about this, one of our state lawmakers who would also love to see more affordability in our state and believes that we didn't really get there in this last legislative session. That is Senator Jeff Gordon, who is also one of the only doctors who serves up in our legislature. He joins us back on the show. Senator Gordon, thank you so much for your time. How are you?
5: I'm doing very well. How are you?
19: I'm good. I mean, I'll ask the very obvious, and I think I already know the answer, but I don't want to put words in your mouth. Were you shocked by the results of this survey?
5: No, I'm not shocked. This is exactly what I've been hearing from people time and time again when I'm out meeting with them. I represent 13 towns in Northeast Connecticut. I'm out a lot talking with people and listening to them. And I hear this all the time. Connecticut is more and more unaffordable. If I could afford to actually move, I would consider it. I would be likely to move unless things don't get better. We hear this all the time. So I'm not surprised by it. It's just a continued sign of the serious problem we have.
19: So it's interesting that this came out, I would say, you know, not even 24 hours after I was having a conversation with another state lawmaker on this show this week. And we were talking about the deal with Aquarion that happened at the beginning of the month. And it's not a matter of if it was a good deal or a bad deal. I mean, if you asked the municipality leaders where Aquarion is used for the hundreds of thousands of residents in Connecticut, no matter where they stand politically, they said it was a bad deal. It's a bad deal. There's no oversight. There are environmental issues with it. It impacts, taxes that, you know, went to some municipalities. There's a lot wrong with it, and there's a lot of unknowns with it, and we just didn't flush that deal out correctly at all, point blank. And even the attorney general agrees with, again, the bipartisan municipality leaders who were upset about this. And what bothers me, and I said this during that interview, what bothers me about deals like that is it's not even a matter of, well, we know what's best, but it makes me feel like we are willing, lawmakers in Connecticut are willing to let Connecticut residents hang in the balance. Like, you know what? If your water bills go up, you're going to pay them. You know, listen, if things happen with a utility that is kind of a human right, if you will, having access to good, clean water, if we got to make adjustments, like, you're just going to deal with them. I can't stand feeling like that. I can't stand feeling like you can just kind of walk all over us as tax or rate payers, and that just doesn't matter, and that we're just always going to be here, like, all reliable. And that's how that feels. It does.
5: Oh, I absolutely agree with you. I hear this from my constituents a lot, that they're just taken for granted by the state, and they're just asked to pay more and more, and more taxes on their electric bills, more taxes here and there. The problem is that you have a massive one-party rule, as we all know, there in Hartford, and they're just very arrogant and feel that businesses and taxpayers can just pony up more money. I live in the real world. You live in the real world. And in the real world, it's becoming very difficult for people to make ends meet. I talk with them all the time. I have to do a lot of constituent services to help people connect to various programs, even payment plans for their electric bills or paying their property taxes with their towns. My Republican colleagues and I in the Senate continue to promote common sense solutions, proposals, ideas, and the Democrats shoot them down. They don't want to talk about them. They don't want to debate them. They don't even want to vote on them. And to me, that's not what government should be. I'm calling, and I have been calling, for a special session. The governor's running around talking about affordability. He has ideas. I have a list of ideas. Senate Republicans have good ideas. Let's actually meet real soon, special session, debate them, and decide and do more this year to be of help to people. Why do we have to wait till January when we go back into session? The need is now. We should do something right now in special session.
19: So it's interesting you say that. And again, we have Senator Jeff Gordon here, who's also one of only two doctors who serves in our legislature. I think why I bring that up, Senator Gordon, is not just because I think you have a lot of accolades and, you know, your resume is fantastic. It's because I think that you have a really great grasp on a lot of the needs in Connecticut, including healthcare, which is one of the biggest problems when you talk about affordability. And so I think that you bring, you know, a wealth of knowledge and I think perspective to, you know, when we talk about affordability in Connecticut, or the lack of affordability, rather. It's interesting you say that, because I was watching. So for the first time in I don't know how many years, for the first time, we have a primary election for governor for the Democratic race. And Josh Elliott, Representative Elliott, I should say, dropped his first commercial. It's good. It's really good. And the reason I say it's good is because he echoes a lot of what you are saying, which is that we are just going to kind of keep allowing the same antics to flow that have happened in the last two. And again, I'm not disrespecting Governor Lamont. I have a very great working relationship with him. I don't think he has been, by any stretch of the imagination, the worst governor at all. I think he's had high approval ratings. I think he's done a lot of great work for the state. But I think you have somebody who is a little bit out of touch with what the average person in Connecticut is going through. And I even think you are hearing it from Democrats that we're a little out of touch, because this legislative session was absolutely disappointing in the sense of having long-term affordability goals. Short-term, sure. School districts benefited, municipalities benefited from aid. But guess what? After that money runs out in a year, we're back to square one. We didn't accomplish any long-term affordability for Connecticut. And even Democrats, I think, not all, but I am hearing it from Democrats that they, too, feel like we really missed the mark here. We really didn't get enough accomplished.
5: And I've been hearing that as well. Yes, we did do some things, significant more money, at least for this fiscal year. That started July 1st for education. We were able to bring more casino money back to the towns where it belongs. We did create a caregiver tax credit. We've done some things. What I found on the flip side of what I thought was some good things we did, the disappointment was no long-term thinking. That's what I've been pushing for. In fact, when I've been out heavily meeting with my constituents in my 13 towns, regardless of party, but I do hear this a lot from Democrats as well, is why can't the legislature do more? And why did the legislature decide, well, we ended our session in a short session this year, and now we're taking all these months and we're just saying wait till January of next year. They agree with me. There's more we should do. We know what we need to do. Just get us back into special session. The governor can call us in special session. I encourage him to do that. And then we can look to see what more to do. We shouldn't have to wait until the special session in January starts. And that's what I find frustrating and my constituents do. I think everybody around the state does, is why is the legislature waiting? You know, my Republican colleagues and I don't control the agenda of the legislature, but I call upon the governor, I call upon the speaker and the Senate president pro tem, get us back into session now. That's what the people want us to do, not just disappear and wait till January. I'm not disappearing. I'm continuing to propose things and work with people on issues. Let's just do it now. And that's what people find frustrating. They want us back there at the Capitol working, getting things done. I'm prepared to do it. Any day, I'll be there.
19: Senator Gordon, hold on 1 second. We're going to do a quick break for traffic and weather. When we come back, we'll continue the conversation right here on WICC.
18: WICC Smart MLS Right Now Traffic.
6: Delays heading southbound on the Connecticut Turnpike right now. Bridgeport 26, heavy in Fairfield and Westport. Also, as you head towards exit 16 in Norwalk, approaching the Yankee Doodle Bridge, we do have delays southbound on the Parkway. Trumbull through Fairfield, also into Westport. And then as you approach New Canaan Avenue in Norwalk, sponsored by R.D. 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You deserve it. Fairfield County traffic every 10 minutes on WICC.
7: Good morning. Open the windows and back the shades. We've got a bright and beautiful day on the way, nearing 80, low to moderate humidity through the afternoon. Just a real nice day to be out and about. Right now we have the sun that is 66 degrees in Bridgeport. Our dew point is 61, so really nice outside. We have that refreshing north breeze at about 8, and the barometer is 30.03. That will be on the way up. It will be a sunny day through this afternoon, low to moderate humidity, right around 80 later in the afternoon. The wind out of the north is shifting out of the south by late in the day. Tonight, mainly clear, will be in the mid-60s. Tomorrow, partly sunny, a little more humid in the low to mid-80s in the afternoon. There may be a late-day shower or thunderstorm. Friday, a better risk of showers and thunderstorms moving in later in the afternoon with a front. It'll be a hot and humid day, upper 80s to near 90. And then behind that front, the weekend looks good. Sunny each afternoon with a high in the low to mid-80s and low humidity. Right now, it is bright. We're in the 60s, shooting for a high of 80. Get out and enjoy a winter of a day weather-wise. I'm meteorologist Paul Piorek on WICC.
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9: We are chatting with Senator Jeff Gordon, who recently called for a special session to actually tackle affordability, even though we just had a legislative session. It was a short session. And honestly, Senator Gordon, I know I'm kind of throwing out my grievances, but I cannot stand when the excuse for why we didn't come up with more long-term solutions is because it was a short session. Drives me nuts. I'm always like, okay, but we've known this is a problem for a really long time, so I don't know. Okay. But anyways, so you want to have a special session. I don't hate the idea, but I am wondering, you know, have you gotten any kind of feedback? Because I do know it's also a major gubernatorial election year. Obviously, the governor now in a primary. Have you gotten any sense that people are willing to do a special session?
5: I haven't really been hearing anything to suggest interest from the governor or from the Democratic leaders. I'll continue to call for it. Likely I'll end up sending a formal letter and see if I get a reply. It's not for me some type of political stunt. You hit the nail on the head. We had a short session of only 3 months. I don't like short sessions. We have a lot of work to do. Why do we limit ourselves and then say we're done and we've run out of time? We should just continue to get the work done that the people want us to get done. And I guess legally we have to go into special session and do it. Fine. We've gone into special and emergency sessions for things that have nothing to do with anything special or emergency.
9: Right. We just did that last November.
5: Yeah, we did for things that were not even an emergency. This is something that the people want us to do. I've been hearing overwhelming support from my constituents when I've been talking with them. They like the idea and they want us to continue to get back to work. I've remained at work, continuing on affordability issues. So we'll see, what happens. But again, to me, it's not a political stunt. It's something that we should do for the people of Connecticut to help them further. So we'll see where that goes. But so far, I've been hearing silence from Democratic leaders and the governor. You know, if the governor wants to speak with me and talk about holding a special session, be more than happy to talk with him. I'll do it in a bipartisan way and extend my hand out and say, let's work together and get some meaningful things done and not wait till January. Again, I think overwhelmingly the people want that.
9: Right.
5: Let's see if the political leaders will do it.
9: So it's in, you want to know, I'm not to put words or to tell you why I don't think it's a political move, Senator Gordon. It's not because I respect you. It's because I'm speaking as a taxpayer and a ratepayer and somebody who has their kid in public education in Connecticut. All of those things matter because you're asking us, as in, you know, the state is asking us to make really big decisions in November. You are asking us to determine who can lead our state effectively, who can lead our towns and our cities effectively up in Hartford. And what I find fascinating is I was just talking about how CCM, which has been a great partner with us on WICC to let us know what's going on across municipalities, all 169 of them. Joe DeLong comes on all the time. They're having their first meeting, the Citizens Assembly, this weekend. And they're going to meet, I think it's a total of 6 times over 3 months. And they are discussing property taxes, one of our biggest issues in Connecticut, arguably one of our biggest problems. And they ideally would have a good consensus by maybe early fall of what they think are some of the biggest problems. And again, what I love about this is it's coming from people in Connecticut. These are not lawmakers. These are not people who are in charge of different caucuses or groups or organizations, whatever. These are people like me who are paying taxes and are constantly looking at our Eversource bills going up and our aquarium, what have you. And what I find interesting, same thing for the Blue Ribbon Commission. That's going to look at how we're paying top down and in our education funding. What I find interesting is we're like, okay, give us those results by January, right before the session. Here are my two problems with that. Why are we waiting till after the election? Two, why are we going to present this right before the legislative session just so I can hear in June of next year? Well, we got the information, but you know, session goes so fast and we have thousands of bills. And so maybe by next session, now that we've really looked at what was given to us, we'll tackle this in 2028. Why are we going to do that? Why are we going to do that? It doesn't make sense to me.
5: It doesn't make any sense to me. Nothing against the Education Blue Ribbon Commission or the citizens group to look at municipal property taxes. 99% of all this stuff, quite frankly, I think we know what needs to be done. And we've been, anybody who keeps listening to municipal leaders like I do, I know CCM represents, they represent all but one of the towns in cities in Connecticut. And so they certainly hear from towns as well. We've been hearing year after year after year the things we need to do. We've been doing some of it in the legislature. I would like us to see a lot more. Frankly, I don't think we need to wait for these groups to meet. And you're right, present us something soon before we start, and then somehow it gets lost in next year's session. We can start doing some of this stuff now, because some of the stuff that's going to be discussed and presented is stuff we already know about. So we can start actually working on that right now and then see what additional, maybe new ideas come from these groups. And so we've already started the work right now. That's why I want a special session. And it gives us a huge leg up as we get ready for the January session. So I don't think we should wait at all. The need is now. The time is now. We can start doing it. And if it takes a lot of special sessions this year to get it done, you know, so be it. To me, that's actually good. We should be doing this type of stuff. We shouldn't have an excuse that, you know, we have to wait for the governor or somebody to call us into session. Should be a relatively easy thing to get us back in and get moving. But I share your concern. Why wait to the last minute before a session starts in January, and then suddenly, with the whirlwind of activity, we run out of time?
9: Well, and I'm sorry, but it's also a major election year. And I just think that that is ironic that we just didn't accomplish enough long term right before, not even just a gubernatorial election. You've got a lot of Senate and representative seats open, or people who are competing to stay in those seats. And we're going to wait until after the election to determine if we have the best leadership possible up in Hartford. I think that's a miss. I do. So, Senator Gordon, please let me know if by chance a special session does happen before November. Please keep us posted on that. And thank you always for giving us the time here on WICC. We appreciate it. You're listening to Melissa in the Morning. We're going to be right back.
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6: Delays in Bridgeport southbound on the parkway heading into Fairfield. Also slow Saugatuck through Norwalk. Building volume in Stamford at this moment. Southbound on the Merritt Parkway. That is busy just past Trumbull. Heading in through the Fairfield rest area. Slow in Westport. And then from Norwalk heading into Canaan Avenue. It is a busy ride through there. Fairfield County traffic every 10 minutes on WICC.
0: A bright and warm day on the way under a sunny sky near 80. Partly cloudy overnight in the mid-60s. Partly sunny and warmer tomorrow. It'll be in the mid-80s. There will be a late-day shower or thunderstorm. I'm meteorologist Paul Piorek on WICC.
9: Going to the dentist might sound really scary, but it's not actually the same as it probably used to be when you were a kid. Hey, Melissa Sheketoff here, and I talk a lot to my friend Dr. Philip DeJesus, who corrected my smile 3 years ago, about how dentistry has changed over the decades. He's been in practice for over 30 years. You remember how we used to have to put that goopy stuff in our mouth just to get an impression of how our teeth are? Well, recently, Dr. D told me it's very different than the way it used to be during our childhood years.
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9: Stamford firefighters are receiving credit this morning for rescuing a man from the bottom of a water cistern. The fire department was dispatched to a warehouse under construction on Fairfield Avenue yesterday afternoon when they found the injured man within 3 minutes of arriving at the building. Rescuers set up a tripod and rope haul system to remove the worker from the cistern in less than 30 minutes. The worker was taken to the hospital for further treatment. More legal and financial problems for Success Village this morning. Apparently, a solar company based in Westport is owed more than $400,000 dating back to 2023. According to CT Insider, the former co-op president of the complex, Ty Bird, signed an agreement to have solar panels and solar-powered systems installed for the 900-plus unit complex between Bridgeport and Stratford. Nothing was ever installed. However, the lawsuit filed by the company shows they are owed the money for assessment work, development, engineering, and design. It's not clear right now what, if anything, is owed by the residents of the complex, or if it all falls on Bird, who was recently raided by the FBI this year. And Stratford beaches are closed until Friday following the heavy rainfall this week. The town's health department says beaches will be closed for swimming until July 10th, pending no future weather events. Water testing will be conducted today, and if the results are positive, beaches may be opened earlier. Make sure that you check water quality reports in general for beaches throughout Connecticut this summer by going to ctparks.com. State health officials announced the first detection of West Nile virus this year. The State of Connecticut Mosquito Management Program announced that mosquitoes trapped in Milford on June 29th tested positive for the virus. Last year, six Connecticut residents were hospitalized with West Nile virus disease. The majority of West Nile virus activity occurred in Fairfield, Hartford, and New Haven counties. The Mosquito Management Program is closely monitoring mosquitoes for virus infection now through October. Norwalk residents are voicing traffic concerns surrounding the development of Manresa Wilds. At a recent city planning and zoning meeting, developers reportedly asked to include things like an amphitheater, overnight lodging, and a parking structure in the property's long-term vision plan. The city will be holding two more public hearings in July before the Planning and Zoning Commission is expected to take its final vote later this year. Check out ManresaWilds.org to get more information on the project. And a heads up, there will be mild explosions throughout this month happening at the former Remington Woods Ammunition Testing Grounds in Bridgeport. According to Mayor Joe Ganim, property owner Sporting Goods Properties is making certain there are no dangerous remnants from the site's old days. The plan is to transform that property into a clean energy park with a public nature preserve. And your news is sponsored by MJ Thomas Jewelers. 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We're going to be right back. 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
6: Slow going on the turnpike now, southbound between Bridgeport and Norwalk. Delays beginning to get heavier in Stamford. Stop and go volume on the parkway as you head out of Trumbull through Fairfield into Westport. Slow as you make your way into Route 7 in Norwalk and then on the way into New Canaan. Fairfield County traffic every 10 minutes on WICC.
0: Today will be sunny and warm near 80 with a light breeze out of the north, shifting out of the south in the afternoon. Partly cloudy overnight in the mid-60s. Partly sunny and warmer tomorrow in the mid-80s. There will be a late-day shower or thunderstorm. I'm meteorologist Paul Piorek on WICC.
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9: Okay, so full disclosure, because I don't want to lie to you, I do not have an exact tree count. Okay, I don't have that number. Maybe my friends do, but I don't have it for you. However, I do know this past weekend, the July 4th storm caused more than 100,000 electric customers across the state to lose power at its peak, largely because of, you guessed it, falling trees and branches bringing down power lines. News reports all across the state consistently describing thousands of downed trees, especially in northwestern Connecticut, but none provided a verified statewide total. Like I said, don't know how many trees came down, but I could tell you they did. They did. And they'll probably continue to, especially because we are in hurricane season until the beginning of November. So who do I go to personally and professionally? That's K&J Tree Service. So welcoming back to the show, Ricky Garner here with K&J to talk about what happened since July 4th. Hey, Rick, how are you?
23: Good morning, Melissa. How's it going?
9: Oh, you know, I can't complain. And here's why I can't complain, because I work with K&J and I proudly tell people that all the time, because you guys came out to my house last year and did a tree risk assessment, which I always tell people is free. And you identified multiple trees on my property that could be a problem down the road. We ultimately did do the tree work. And let me tell you, the winter was rough. We've had some rough, I would say, wind storms. I can remember one in March. We obviously had this past weekend. We didn't have a branch come down. We have not seen a branch come down. And when I say that, not like twigs, I'm talking limbs, any issues. When I say peace of mind in the last 6 months, it has to do with you guys because we know our trees are in good shape. So it's probably better that I ask you how you guys have been doing, especially since the winter and even most recently with July 4th.
23: Yeah, certainly. We've been busy. We're busy all the way through. I think with the storms, it's super important to keep in mind that we do offer those free tree risk assessments. I try to get that message out consistently 12 months a year. Just give us a call, or any licensed arborist for that matter, to inspect your trees. There's never a better time than now, and especially with us, because that particular service is free. Just get somebody to walk the property and let you know what you have going on, even if it's just to tell you everything is fine. It's a free service. Why not take advantage of it?
9: I agree. And how do you determine, Ricky, if a, you know, so what I find fascinating is, by the way, we never had to take a tree down, but you guys, awesome. I would say modified tree. Yeah, right. I mean, not even just for the wallet, but I'm also kind of like a tree lover. And I'm like, oh, man, unless it's a dead tree, like, don't take it down. But you guys never had to take a tree down. You kind of modified trees, though, which I find fascinating. And you guys know how to determine what is working with the tree, if it's healthy, if it's not, what could be a problem down the road. How do you figure that out?
23: Yeah, so one of the things that's very important is being a licensed arborist. We only send licensed arborists to the property to do those risk assessments or health assessments. And certainly there's so many things that we can do aside from just take a tree down. You can have a tree on your property that is full of decay, that looks perfectly healthy, leafs out every year. To the normal person, that tree would be considered healthy, and it is. Just because a tree can transpire nutrients doesn't mean that it's not dangerous and should come down. And then quite the opposite, you have the trees, just like you had mentioned, that look pretty good, and they just need a little bit of pruning or some bracing. There's some cabling and some things that we can do to trees just to prevent failure in storms or even day to day. So many things that a licensed arborist can do in that free assessment, and recommend some things that could potentially keep your trees around forever.
9: And again, we have Ricky Garner here from K&J Tree Service. I've been very open about the fact that I work with K&J personally, and we live in a very wooded area. Ricky knows this, but we live, you know, right on the Orange Milford line. So we have a lot of trees in and around our property. What I also find fascinating, and I don't know if you do this often, Ricky, so I'm kind of putting you guys on the spot, but when you guys came out last spring to do our tree risk assessment, you guys actually didn't recommend anything at first because you wanted to come back out months later to see if it was, in fact, you know, this or that kind of a thing. And I'm wondering, do you do that often, or was it just because you like me?
23: No, listen, we're always going to do the right thing by your trees. And there's certain things, species-specific and seasonal-specific, that we need to look for. Sometimes we need to see your trees at different times of year to see how they're actually growing and determine what we actually need to do to them.
9: Well, and it's interesting because the tree that, one of the trees that actually at first, after the assessment, the person who came out to do our assessment, who was fantastic, was actually leaning towards taking the tree out entirely. But said, you know, give me 2 months, like nothing is going to happen. We're not going to be in hurricane season. Let me just see how this tree matures. And if, in fact, it has to do with X, Y, and Z. Turns out that the tree was healthy, but had, I guess, a couple of limbs that had kind of like a rain rot in it. Clearly, you know, I know nothing about trees, but it was something else where, you know, hey, we can just actually address this limb. We can kind of close off what's happening here. The rest of the tree actually was healthy. So it was fascinating to me that, you know, I hate to say this, but I mean, you could have easily told me like, yeah, man, this tree's a disaster. I could tell it's going to be a problem. Let's just take the whole tree out. But you guys didn't do that. And I don't say that to kind of like float your ego. I appreciated it because I feel like you can make good money with tree removal, quite frankly. And you probably could have fooled me and told me like, hey, the tree's got to come out.
23: Yeah, for sure. I mean, being licensed arborists, we're always going to do the right thing by the trees. We didn't spend all that time in school just to cut them down. That's the easy part for sure. And that's why you need to be a licensed arborist to be able to prune, treat, spray any of those, add cabling systems or support systems. But you don't need to be a licensed arborist to take them down. And that's one of the biggest differentiators between us and other tree services, the level of education.
9: So we're talking to Ricky Garner, and just this past weekend, Ricky, what would you say are some of the most common calls you guys at K&J were getting following the July 4th storm?
23: Unfortunately, most of the calls are trees on homes or trees blocking access to houses.
9: What do you do in that situation? Because you're talking about now, obviously, damage to the property, I mean, or to the home even. So, like, how do you even handle that? A tree comes down and hits a home or ruins a fence or even blocks a driveway. Like, what do you do?
23: We are a 24-hour service. 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We can send crews out 24/7 to kind of get people in a safe situation. If you have a tree on your home, obviously, it can kind of cause further damage with the weight of that on the house. We send a licensed arborist immediately. We assess the situation, see what type of equipment we need to respond with. And then from there, most likely we take the tree off in the daytime hours when it's safe. 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
9: So, Ricky Garner, again, you could do, you know, the phone number, obviously, kjtreeservice.com, which I say all the time, is an important one as well for people to be thinking about. Why would you say, like, if you dodged a bullet this storm, you know, I always say be proactive versus reactive. That's how I function. Why would you say if people, you know, did fine in this storm or did fine in the winter, it's still worth just having somebody come out to check your trees?
23: Yeah, that's a great point. And one of the things I think people often take for granted is kind of what you just keyed in on. Just because you didn't have something happen this storm, it doesn't actually mean that that storm didn't have something affect your trees. You could have some stress cracks. You could have some broken stuff hanging into trees that you don't even know about. It's very often that we send a qualified arborist to the property and they find something that you didn't even know was there. It could be some old winter damage from some wet, heavy snow. It could be a crack from some wind. It could just be some old decay from an injury that happened from a storm 10 years ago. But it can be mitigated and then you don't have that risk.
9: Yeah. Yeah, exactly. I just, again, I'd rather be safe than sorry. And I have never felt more relaxed in a winter season. Like, it's ironic, Ricky, because we've been in this house now for 7 years and we've had pretty, I'd say, quiet winters for most of those years. We just happen to have, I'd say, the most active winter we've had in many years. And we did the tree work in the fall. And I thought to myself, man, I don't know if the planets just aligned correctly or, you know, is the good Lord. I don't know. But we never had a doubt during the winter season. And even being away over July 4th, I was very confident that we were just not going to see anything come down. And that is solely because we worked with you guys. So I appreciate you, obviously, personally. But thank you so much for also coming on the show to talk to people about this. I think if you got out with no issues after July 4th, but you haven't checked your property, like how often would you say people should check or do like a tree assessment?
23: I always tell our customers, just call us annually, no matter what, get us to your property once a year. Doesn't matter if it's the same time of year, doesn't matter, you know, if it's every 8 months, whatever it is, just get an arborist to check the trees. To your point, we could absolutely have some damage up there from an old storm. You could have got away perfectly fine, but it's important just to have the arborist walk the property. Generally speaking, we're in and out in under a half an hour. And you can at least have the peace of mind of knowing your trees are good.
9: Yeah, exactly. So check out kjtreeservice.com. You can also call the office directly. Ricky, you know I love you and your team so much. Thank you so, so much for sharing this information on the show. We appreciate it.
23: Yeah, absolutely. We look forward to hearing from you guys.
9: Yes, absolutely. Again, that's K&J Tree Service. Ricky Garner here on WICC. We're going to be right back. 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
6: Busy ride now on the Connecticut Turnpike southbound as you make your way out of Bridgeport to Fairfield. Very heavy volume now as you come past Westport's exit 18. We have a crash in Norwalk, multi-car right at the Route 7 split. That is blocking the left lane in Norwalk. So just be aware, it's going to take you a while from Westport to Norwalk this morning on the Merritt Parkway. Stop and go through Trumbull into Westport, Norwalk, and heavier into New Canaan. Fairfield County traffic every 10 minutes on WICC.
1: Good morning, and that it is. We have got a great morning right now with the sun, a reading generally in the 60s statewide. Humidity low early this morning. That'll be the story through midday and early this afternoon. A good day to get out and about after all that rain we had early in the week. Right now it is 67 degrees in Bridgeport. Our dew point is 61. We have a light north wind, and our barometer is 30.03. That will be on the way up. We've got a winner of a day weather-wise. Get out and enjoy a lot of the sun nearing 80 by mid-afternoon. The wind will shift light out of the south later this afternoon. Tonight, mainly clear in the mid-60s. Partly sunny tomorrow, warmer and more humid in the mid-80s. A risk of a late-day shower or a thunderstorm. A better risk by the end of the week. Friday, we'll see hot and humid weather back for one day. Upper 80s to near 90. There will be a

brought to my attention in February of 2023 that the more than 2,000 people who call Success Village home, which is a sprawling 900 plus unit complex between Bridgeport and Stratford, they had no heat and hot water, no heat during the wintertime, no hot water in the spring. And they were reporting it, they were complaining about it, and nothing was being done. So I started doing some digging. We worked on it. Eventually, I'm just kind of giving you the cliff notes. Eventually, they had a court ordered attorney Barry Knott take over the receiver, I should say, take over the finances and the complex and try to manage what's going on. And it's been an uphill battle, honestly, since then. And now we have a new article that just came out. Thank you to CT Insider for this. More legal and financial problems for Success Village. I tell you, apparently there's this solar company that is based in Westport by the name of Ingenuity Nexus, I believe is how you pronounce it, LLC. And they filed a lawsuit in state superior court that back in May of 2023, the company had signed a contract with the complex's former co-op president, Tyreek Byrd, who I've talked about many times on this show. And unfortunately, I only have a few minutes to talk about this particular story, but certainly we can go back and remind you of who Tyreek Byrd is. Here's the Cliff Notes version of that. A lot of accusations that he misappropriated money. Actually, the FBI earlier this spring was looking at two properties at Success Village, both tied to Ty Byrd, one of which we were told he owned. The other one was either relative or a friend. Somebody familiar with him owned unit at the complex. Anyways, a lot of I'd say, bad news headlines tied to Ty Byrd. So this company says back in May of 2023, they signed a contract with Ty Byrd to set up solar panels and a solar power system on the 924 unit complex. Although panels nor a system was ever installed, the company claims it is owed $413,000 for development, engineering, design, solar layout work, and structural roof assessments. So this kind of came as a shock, as you can imagine, from attorney Barry Knott, who, again, has been the receiver in place since 2024. I think it was September of 2024. A judge, put him in that position. He's been operating it ever since. He hasn't commented on this, on this latest lawsuit. So I'm not sure who foots the bill for this. I mean, I don't feel like that is as fair whatsoever for the residents to have to foot this bill. I would imagine it would be something that if it has the signature of Tyreek Byrd on it, again, allegedly, this is just based on an article I read in CT Examiner, I would think that falls on Byrd. That was a decision that he made, felt was good for the complex, good, bad, or indifferent. He signed off on that. And to me, that would fall on him paying the money back, not the residents. Now, where I don't know all the fine details of this is, you know, was this a situation where he, you know, let people know, hey, we are going to be installing this, and they voted like yay or nay on it? So for example, if you live in a complex and you have common charges, which is kind of what they do have, or they did have, which was like monthly fees to live there. They own the units, but they pay a monthly fee. You know, was that something that you could say was going to be part of their common charges? I don't know. So it's not clear. Attorney Knott hasn't really said, you know, much on this latest lawsuit. But again, I don't know who's going to foot the bill on it. I know Connecticut Examiner, they reached out to the president of the solar company, who has not been reached for comment. But it just seems like every time we start to make headway, which we did even during this legislative session. I know I knocked the legislative session a lot because I think we missed the mark on affordability for the entire state. They did put money specifically towards Success Village, a chunk of money, to try and bring a little financial relief to the residents who were wrongfully handled by bad leadership, essentially, and were duped out of getting basic needs, even though they were paying their bills. So it's like every time I feel we take one step forward for Success Village, something else pops up.
So I have put inquiries out to Attorney Barry Knott. I think that makes the most sense to talk to him, get the very latest on this, what we can, you know, find out from this lawsuit, how credible it is. Not saying that the company is not credible, but want to get more details. And obviously the biggest question, who foots the bill for this? More than $400,000.

0: $1,000. Who foots the bill for that? So I have inquiries out, as I mentioned. This article was just sent to me at like 4 o'clock this morning. So I will keep you posted on that and see if I can get Attorney Knott on as early as this week to talk about this. You're listening to Melissa in the Morning. We're going to be right back.
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2: Busy ride now on the Connecticut Turnpike southbound as you make your way out of Bridgeport to Fairfield. Very heavy volume now as you come past Westport's exit 18. We have a crash in Norwalk, multi-car right at the Route 7 split. That is blocking the left lane in Norwalk. So just be aware, it's going to take you a while from Westport to Norwalk this morning. On the Merritt Parkway, stop and go through Trumbull into Westport, Norwalk, and heavier into New Canaan. Fairfield County traffic every 10 minutes on WICC.
3: A bright and warm day on the way under a sunny sky near 80. Partly cloudy overnight in the mid-60s. Partly sunny and warmer tomorrow. It'll be in the mid-80s. There will be a late-day shower or thunderstorm. I'm meteorologist Paul Piorek on WICC.
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12: From ABC News, I'm Sherry Preston. The U.S. and Iran striking overnight, and now President Trump is casting doubt on the ceasefire. The president in Turkey for the NATO summit, and ABC's Rachel Scott's traveling with him.
13: This morning, President Trump declaring the deal he signed with Iran just 3 weeks ago is now dead, calling the negotiations a waste of time.
14: To me, I think it's over. I don't want to deal with them anymore. They're scum. You know what scum is? They're scum. They're sick people. They're led by sick people.
13: Overnight, Iran and the U.S. trading fire. Tehran launching attacks across the region, targeting U.S. military sites in Bahrain and Kuwait.
12: In New York City, a whole lot of people have been watching one building under construction. Its support beams began buckling yesterday, leading to fears it may collapse. ABC's Aaron Katursky's on the site.
15: This morning, the rush to stabilize a building under construction in Midtown Manhattan after support columns buckled, sparking fears of a catastrophic collapse.
16: We have columns partially down on 21 and 22, and we have floors sagging between 21 and 26.
15: The first call came just before 8 a.m. Tuesday for bricks falling from the building. Workmen noticed the buckled columns, multiple cracks, and the floors beginning to sag.
12: It's a former commercial building that was being converted into residential apartments, all of that being looked into. Two square blocks still evacuated. Maine Senate candidate Graham Plattner denying a new set of allegations against him and staying in the race despite calls to drop out. The ABC's Jay O'Brien says the clock is ticking.
17: 18 Democratic senators have called for him to drop out, and that includes his two biggest allies in the Senate, Elizabeth Warren, who campaigned alongside Graham Plattner in the spring, and Bernie Sanders, who is perhaps Plattner's biggest supporter.
12: Oil prices surging more than 6% amid renewed tensions with Iran. 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
18: 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I've been surfing here since I was a kid. Now, seeing my grandson out on the water, it means everything to me. 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
12: Another wave of triple-digit temperatures taking over parts of the country, says ABC meteorologist Danny Beckstrom.
20: But in the southeast, it's all about the scorching heat. Actual air temperature in the 90s in places like Houston and Orlando, with heat index values 105+, some dangerous heat for the southeast. And it's a similar story in the southwest. That's a dry heat there in Phoenix, but 114 is the forecast high today. And we are hot and dry into the northwest as well, even Boise approaching the triple digits.
12: U.S. Airlines monthly fuel spending topping $6 billion in May. That's an 84% jump from a year ago, thanks to the war. Kentucky Senator Mitch McConnell admitted to the hospital 3 weeks ago, and his aides still have not updated anyone on his condition or his progress. ABC's Ali Pekoran has more on the consensus and the consequences of not doing that.
21: In the absence of a lot of clear information from McConnell's team about what is going on with the senator, or what precisely his diagnosis or prognosis is, the internet has sort of taken it up upon itself to speculate about what might be going on with him. So the fact that these conversations are happening is noteworthy. But the question here now is it enough to sort of quell some of these concerns?
12: The Kremlin hailing it as an important step, the International Olympic Committee removing many of its restrictions on Russia, a big step closer to letting Russia field a full team when Los Angeles hosts the Games in 2028. Sherry Preston, ABC News.
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0: Here are some of our top stories we're following for you this morning. More legal and financial problems for Success Village this morning. Why a solar panel company based in Westport filed a lawsuit claiming the complex owes more than $400,000. Stratford Beach is closed until Friday following all that heavy rainfall. How you can check your water quality of the beaches in your neighborhood. State health officials announcing its first detection of West Nile virus this year, where mosquitoes were trapped, and how long will testing go on? Norwalk residents very concerned about traffic surrounding the development of Manresa Wilds. What came out in a recent city planning and zoning meeting surrounding the project? And a heads up, if you're hearing mild explosions at a certain site in Bridgeport, we'll tell you why. All of that and more coming up at the bottom of the hour. 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
1: WICC Smart MLS Right Now Traffic.
2: Slow coming through Bridgeport and Fairfield on the Turnpike southbound and extra heavy from Westport to 18 Sherwood Island into Norwalk approaching the Route 7 interchange. There's a multi-car crash in that area right there at Route 7 on 95, and that has got the left lane knocked out. Slow ride in through Stamford. Stop and go between Trumbull and New Canaan now on the Parkway southbound. Fairfield County traffic every 10 minutes on WICC.
3: Today will be sunny and warm near 80 with a light breeze out of the north, shifting out of the south in the afternoon. Partly cloudy overnight in the mid-60s. Partly sunny and warmer tomorrow in the mid-80s. There will be a late-day shower or thunderstorm. I'm meteorologist Paul Piorek on WICC.
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0: Today is National Video Game Day to acknowledge the impact of video games on entertainment, culture, and technology. But let's be honest. When I was growing up in the 90s, we had Duck Hunt. We had some Mario. You know, when cell phones came onto the scene in the early 2000s, we had Tetris. It was a little bit of a simpler time is what I'm getting at. Now, in the 2020s, you know, I've got a 7-year-old who is on his Switch, his Nintendo Switch 2, to be exact. You know, video games are a little bit more vast. They can be controversial. There have been, I'd say, in the last decade, even more. There have been a lot of naysayers and critics, for good reason, about video games. But I wanted to take the opportunity to talk to an expert about kind of the video game industry and the importance of really, I would say, having almost like video game etiquette or knowledge about how to handle the platforms properly, but that you also build a lot of great skills in this. But again, there's kind of that fine line. And so I wanted to talk about that today with Jack Wesson, who is an assistant teaching professor of game design and development at Quinnipiac University. Hey, Jack, how are you?
25: Hi, good. Happy to be on.
0: I'm happy to have you here. And by the way, happy National Video Game Day to you. How will you be celebrating?
25: Thank you. This is the first time I've actually realized it's National Video Game Day. I thought it was in September, which apparently is a divide that exists.
0: Well, there you go.
25: But yeah, I will be playing games with friends. I think it's the only way to celebrate. I think games have become a lot more social now and not as much couch co-op, not as much Duck Hunt anymore, where people will just spend time actually online in a lot of games together with friends. So.
0: Okay. Well, I hope that you enjoy. I do. It's interesting because even bringing up the Switch, we don't actually allow our son to play on the Switch, the console, unless we're like on an airplane or something. He has to hook it up to we have a projector in our living room. And so we make it into kind of an event, if you will. So whenever he plays, if we're, again, not traveling, he has to hook it up to the projector because my husband and I want to play, you know, and it's social. To your point, it's very social, but we kind of made it that way. And so I wanted to speak about, I would say, kind of the elephant in the room, which is that you have a lot of people in America today who really don't love the idea of video games. They, you know, and to some degree, it's understandable, you know, that you isolate kids sometimes. Maybe there's violent content that they're playing. Who are they really connecting with, especially if it's all over the world, other people playing that same game? What would you say to that, Jack, the concerns people have regarding video games?
25: I think they're valid concerns, but I do think that are a small portion of actual video game players. I think it's now 3 in 4 parents, so you're not alone, are playing video games with their children at this point. So it's only 1 in 4 parents that actually don't play video games. And many of those are times where parents are playing alone without their children, and there are times that they're playing with them. I think that helps build a culture where you can trust your parents as part of that ecosystem. And you know, it's not as much that children are playing something that parents don't understand anymore. So they do have ways of communicating about that with their parents, and the parents understand the kinds of games that they're playing. It sounds like you have a culture in your own household that you've fabricated yourself. And I think that's becoming increasingly more common. I think the days of having video games that people just don't understand what their kids are doing with has become a bygone era. So I think that level of education that you have would mean that you would know if your child is playing something that, or being in a space that was less comfortable for you to see them in. And they have a lot more wherewithal and time spent with real friends on games, so they're more likely to identify a stranger and to want to play with friends, I think, in a video game space. So it's just as weird as a stranger coming up to them in real life.
0: So I'm really glad that you said that, because it is interesting that we look at, and here's the thing. I think you kind of hit the nail on the head there, Jack, which is that it takes kind of leaning in. So to your point, you know, what is the difference between playing a video game in your living room versus going to a playground? Well, we probably wouldn't just send the kid to the playground. You're going, you're monitoring, you're watching who they're with, you're watching their interactions, all that, right? But to some degree, and honestly, I think it's the same with television and social media. You know, putting a kid in front of a computer or a television screen or a video game console, it is, like you said, is the danger anymore because they're doing it online versus in person? And I think the difference is are you present? Like that, I mean, that's kind of what you just said, which makes a lot of sense. Like, are you actually monitoring who they're talking to, what they're doing, and understand what they are doing the same way you would if you brought your elementary school kid to a playground?
25: Exactly. Yeah. And you have a lot more insight into what that looks like. And people think of it as more nefarious because you can't see someone walking up to them, perhaps in the virtual world. But the truth is that games don't usually let you connect with random people. I mean, some games do, but the common games that you'd find on Switch, it's much less likely, and you would know going in, buying them that game or whatever, that they were doing so. So especially with a family event, it's increasingly unlikely that that would happen, I think. And you leaning in and making it something that you share with them makes them less likely to seek it out elsewhere, I think. It's a nice family thing.
0: Well, and so we have Jack here, and he's an assistant teaching professor of game design and development at Quinnipiac University. And we are talking about video games and kind of the controversy surrounding them. The other thing I find interesting, Jack, and this is probably why I was thinking about principal, is the superintendent and principal at my son's school here in Milford have made a real push for the high school level kids. That if you're interested in gaming, really bringing kind of that competitive sports level of gaming to the public school system. And it's interesting because it's very controversial. Again, you know, why invest in gaming rooms, for example, versus let's upgrade our football fields or let's, you know, upgrade whatever the case may be. But do you think gaming has become more than just a recreational hobby? It really has become the level of, you know, esports. I mean, it feels like has blown up in recent years.
25: Absolutely. I mean, at Quinnipiac, we actually have a team for esports. We recruit. And I've had, I mean, running video game events socially and publicly in, you know, Boston or whatever with our students, I've actually seen other schools try to poach my students and offer them really good deals to come to that school. And I've never seen them actually be convinced, but they've made pretty good offers. So it's seeing that as a sport develop has become very interesting. I wish I had that growing up. I would have loved to participate in esports. But yeah, it's becoming something that people are increasingly doing, which is, I think, the fastest way for it to become something that people are increasingly watching and have investment in. And seeing people who are quite excellent at it makes you want to be better and kind of gives you an aspiration while you're playing certain games. And it's become something where a lot of the big brands as well want to invest in gaming. So NVIDIA obviously is an absolutely massive company now and has a huge stake in gaming. That's how they got where they are. And so they'll sponsor these huge events for esports at this, you know, professional level. And so a lot of money and a lot of interest is being focused around that kind of sport type activity. And so I'm not surprised to see it filtering down. So from the professional level to the high school level now, it does make sense. I could see the controversy, but I do think that it's probably a good investment. And there's absolutely real career and professional opportunities for those people, just like any major league athlete. Now it's just a wider group of people for people who are practicing at those kinds of games. So it's interesting to see. Definitely a big shift.
0: It is a big shift. And it's interesting you bring up careers, because when we come back, Jack, I do want to talk about how you probably have more of a, it seems like, and again, it's not to say that I'm a gamer or that, you know, because my kid is into it, I'm just like all pro games. I really do try to look at this from a journalistic standpoint. I think there are grave concerns surrounding if you're just letting kids or young adults just game without any monitoring, without any safeguards, without kind of leaning in and trying to learn. I've been trying to learn about video games really in recent years. And what I find really fascinating is you bring up MLB, for example. You know, the chances of your kid going to the majors in any sport, you know, maybe a Division One, Two, Three sports school. Sure, that's obviously, you've got a better shot at that than actually making it to the minors or the majors of that sport. But it is fascinating to see how many career opportunities people have through gaming. And so I wanted to talk about that because it blows my mind, honestly. And it seems like, Jack, you said you guys recruit at Quinnipiac, which I also find really fascinating. So I love learning about this, and especially on National Video Game Day today. So we're going to come back, talk about kind of the career paths that are linked to gaming right after this.
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2: Parkway southbound, really slow approaching the old exit 52. It's exit 34. We've got a crash. Left lane is blocked. Delays back from the Sikorsky Bridge down. And then once you get through there, it is pretty heavy coming out of Fairfield into Westport. Also, as you make your way to Norwalk into Canaan. The slow ride on the turnpike southbound, that's heading in through Bridgeport. And then just past exit 18, Sherwood Island, you're going to run into some more heavy volume. An earlier crash in Norwalk southbound, right by Route 7. That's the left lane block through that area. And a heavy ride in Stamford. Fairfield County traffic every 10 minutes on WICC.
5: Good morning, everybody. We have got a great day on the way with a high right around 80 by midday and early afternoon. Humidity low and the breeze right now rather generous out of the north. It is 71 right now in Bridgeport. Our dew point is 60, so we have a low humidity and the wind right now out of the north at about 8. It will be a sunny day with a high near 80 later this afternoon. The wind will shift out of the south by late in the afternoon. Tonight, mainly clear. We'll dip down to the mid-60s. Tomorrow will be warmer and more humid with a wind out of the south and a high in the mid-80s. There may be a late-day shower or a thunderstorm. Friday, a better risk of afternoon showers and thunderstorms. The front moving on by. It'll be a hot and humid day, upper 80s to near 90. And behind that front, the weekend looks great. We'll see a lot of sun both days with afternoon highs in the low to mid-80s each afternoon. Right now, it is beautiful. The sky is clear. The sun is bright. The breeze is refreshing. And we are at 71 in Bridgeport. I'm meteorologist Paul Piorek on WICC.
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0: We are talking to Jack Wesson, who is an assistant teaching professor of game design and development at Quinnipiac University. And today is National Video Game Day. Yes, that is a day. That's a thing. It is. Acknowledging the impact of video games on entertainment, culture, and technology. But let's be real. There are a lot of people who are not keen on the idea, especially of their kids getting into gaming. First of all, Jack, can we just talk about, you said you guys will recruit gamers for like esport. How in the world do you know if you've got like a killer gamer on your hands? Like, what do you look for? I have to understand this because this is fascinating to me.
25: I mean, we make them compete. It's sort of like a Hunger Games, I guess, or where the ones that are really talented, we put them all in a room and, they will battle it out. They'll be kind of shuffled around to different teams, and the big gamers will actually see them at the high school level competing in contests as well. So there are major contests that get run on each major game platform. So people will compete in things like Rocket League or Super Smash Bros, things like that. And we'll see who the winners are and if they're at a certain school. I'm not sure what the recruiting process looks like at the level of actually going and asking them, but I definitely had people that were recruited for athletics at my school when I was in high school. And so I saw that process from the other side, but I'm curious what it looks like actually walking over there and asking them. Hmm. But I do know that we have these major contests and it's very public who's winning them. So I think they go to these high schools and ask them.
0: Fascinating. So we were talking about leading to careers and differently than an athlete, which again, you know, it is just such a hard industry to work in athletics. If you want to be a professional athlete, you kind of know, like right out of the gate, if you're you know, maybe, you know, going to like a Division I school, that's certainly, you know, more of like a I'd say even that is hard, but it's a, I guess, a little bit more of an attainable goal versus going to the majors. But what's amazing is what I have learned about gaming in leading to so many different career paths. Most recently, did you see a few months back, they were looking to fill the severe shortages that we have with air traffic controllers by looking at gamers. I thought, man, what a brilliant concept. What a brilliant concept, right? I mean, it makes so much sense. I mean, talk about kind of the career paths you can go down and the skills you gain from gaming. Like, it really is fascinating to me.
25: Absolutely. Yeah, I think that was a perfect example of it. And military as well. I think there's been a recent push. We often tell this story, and I'm fairly certain that's not apocryphal, but that there were these like $15,000 controlling units that they put in submarines, and it was very hard to train on. People had to really learn how they work to actually drive the submarine. And then at a certain point, they realized they could replace it with a $25 Xbox controller, and everyone already knew how they worked, and so gamers could come in and drive the submarine no problem with basically no training.
0: That's nuts.
25: And it was a huge move. So yeah, I think these skills are really transferable. Working under pressure, having a lot of features, problem solving, puzzles, etc. I think the types of games are completely wide and varied, and it's really a space where you can test out these things. So it is pretty unbelievable seeing how far reaching the skills are. So even outside of the general skills, a ton goes into building games as well. And so to your point about athletics, you know, if you're not one of the players, you can be still on the advertising side or things that surround the players themselves. And similarly, you know, video games is a huge industry. And so people will often try to enter it if they are so invested in video games. Mm. So they can do so outside of just being, you know, the players in esports. They can absolutely be making them too. And there's a ton of jobs in that.
0: Yeah, I think, you know, to your earlier point, if you are somebody that kind of, I would say, either is on the fence or really just hears a lot of noise around gaming, what would you say, Jack, to the person listening right now that as soon as they heard it's National Video Game Day, rolled their eyes, did the huff or puff? And here's the thing is, I was that person. Okay, I was that person for a very long time because I work in the news. I see and hear way too many things. I you know, like you talk about kids who are approached online. You know, my kid has a Switch. And honestly, when he first got onto the Switch, because I'm a news reporter, my kid kind of grew up, I would say, a little bit more aware of people and the dangers of the world. Just, you know, and sure, he's probably gonna have to go to severe therapy when he's in his 20s. But, you know, I'm very open with him. Hey, you know, you can tell me and dad anything, but I better not see you go online right now, because if I'm washing dishes and you're talking to some random person who I don't know and I'm not sure what goes on in their household, I'm not sure how old that person is. There's just so many unknowns about it. And so when my son comes about somebody who wants to, you know, chat online or whatever, first of all, he knows he can't yet. But second of all, he does speak up about it. I was that person who, even seeing the idea of, hey, let's talk on National Video Game Day, 4 years ago, I would have been like, yeah, right, I'm all set. This is not a news story. If somebody's listening now and has that mindset, why should they lean in versus push it away and just learn more?
25: I think it's, so there's two factors. And one of them, I think you would admit, is partially related to your own child, that, you know, you're seeing the video games through their eyes as well. And that's something that's been gelling you and the family probably closer together to play those games, because games are how we interact. It's like, it's a very natural part of nature. And so video games are just, you know, Monopoly or anything else, like, you know, but maybe less frustrating in a digital capacity. That's a little more fast paced and checks you in many ways. So online games, I think, are definitely different from social, the social aspects of like doing something together as a family. And then I would say like single player games, which totally exist as well and are fun. You know, they lose a lot of the risks and get a lot of the rewards as well. So I would say that the video games themselves have a wide range of effects, and it can just as easily have a secret positive effect on a child as much as a negative one. For a quick story, I had a friend who grew up and they weren't allowed to play games until they were, I think, 15. And he had an older 15-year-old sister who would play games with her dad at night, and he wasn't allowed to. He had to go to sleep early, but he would sneak out and hide behind the couch where they couldn't see him, but he couldn't see the game either. And he would hear the game that they were playing. And he actually became a sound designer eventually, having just spent night after night listening to the games being played, hearing how the sound worked, the music. And he's now a huge sound designer working for Paramount. And it's just, and he's, you know, really established. And it's just because of this weird thing where he couldn't play games and was restricted and wanted to so badly. And that was this path that he took. So I don't think that video games have all, of course, like anything, all bad implications at all. And I think there's a lot of really valuable things people learn from games as well. Mm-hmm. So, and you know, when I play games that are based in reality, I walked out and I saw lavender one day and I was like, oh my God, that's lavender. Someone said, how do you know? I said, you know, I've played a game where I've gathered that lavender. It looks just like that. And I had never seen it in real life before, but it's funny how much you can actually learn if you're intentionally going about it. So I think there's a lot of benefits to video games, and it brings a lot of other cultures, a lot of other languages and experiences to you, right in a console that you might not get otherwise.
0: Yeah. I also do find it fascinating that it feels like video games, you know, I hate to say this, but it's kind of like the outsider, if you will. Like we are okay with handing our kids social media platforms, unlimited television, streaming networks, what have you. But for whatever reason, video games get a different rap. They just do. And, you know, as you start to lean into it more, which I had to kind of like face myself and why do you hate this so much? You know, I don't want my kid to be stuck inside. Well, the same regard you'd have over television or being on the computer. you know, I don't want my kid to be antisocial. Well, the same regard you'd have for all those other things, right? And so you start to really lean in and learn more about it. And perspective, I think, matters. And you gave us a lot of perspective today, especially on National Video Game Day. Jack Wesson, I want to thank you again for what you do. Assistant Teaching Professor of Game Design and Development at Quinnipiac University. And thank you for joining us here on WICC. We appreciate it. We're going to be right back. 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
2: Heavy delays southbound on the Merritt Parkway right now from the Sikorsky Bridge to a crash scene. Exit 34, Route 8, that's the old exit 52. It's a car versus motorcycle. Left lane is blocked through that area. And then further south, delays out of Trumbull through Fairfield and Westport. Heavy in New Canaan. 95 southbound, pretty slow in through Stratford to Bridgeport. And then very heavy out of Westport 18 into Norwalk. Another crash scene through that area. That is multi-car right at the Route 7 split. The left lane is blocked there in Norwalk and heavy volume in through Stamford. Fairfield County traffic every 10 minutes on WICC.
3: A bright and warm day on the way under a sunny sky near 80. Partly cloudy overnight in the mid-60s. Partly sunny and warmer tomorrow. It'll be in the mid-80s. There will be a late-day shower or thunderstorm. I'm meteorologist Paul Piorek on WICC.
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6: Here's some of our top stories we are following for you this morning. More legal and financial problems for Success Village. Apparently, a solar company based in Westport is owed more than $400,000 dating back to a contract in 2023. Plus, Stratford beaches are closed until Friday following heavy rainfall. The town's health department, though, says beaches will be closed for swimming pending no further weather events because of all the rain again. The water testing is going to be conducted today. If the results come back in a positive way, beaches may open even earlier. Check ctparks.com for any water quality reports. Also, state health officials have announced the first detection of West Nile virus this year. The state of Connecticut Mosquito Management Program announced that mosquitoes trapped here in Milford on June 29th tested positive for the virus. They will closely monitor mosquitoes for the virus infection now through October. And just a heads up, there will be mild explosions happening throughout this month at the former Remington Woods Ammunition testing grounds in Bridgeport. According to the mayor, property owner Sporting Goods Properties is making certain that there are no dangerous remnants from the site's past ownership. And the plan is to transform that property into a clean energy park with a public nature preserve. So just a heads up about that. 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We're going to be right back. 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
7: Heavy delays southbound on the Merritt Parkway right now from the Sikorsky Bridge to a crash scene. Exit 34, Route 8, that's the old exit 52. It's a car versus motorcycle. Left lane is blocked through that area. And then further south, delays out of Crumbull through Fairfield and Westport. Heavy in New Canaan. 95 southbound, pretty slow in through Stratford, Bridgeport. And then very heavy out of Westport 18 into Norwalk. Another crash scene through that area. That is multi-car right at the Route 7 split. The left lane is blocked there in Norwalk and heavy volume in through Stamford. Fairfield County traffic every 10 minutes on WICC.
8: Today will be sunny and warm near 80 with a light breeze out of the north, shifting out of the south in the afternoon. Partly cloudy overnight in the mid-60s. Partly sunny and warmer tomorrow in the mid-80s. There will be a late-day shower or thunderstorm. I'm meteorologist Paul Piorek on WICC.
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6: It's no secret. Bridgeport has been in the news a lot more in recent years regarding alleged rigged elections and potentially sketchy politics. That's why voters overwhelmingly back in November wanted more oversight and ethics reform in place. However, it's now July. And we really haven't seen a whole lot of progress made on this, but it's not just you and me, John, who have been tracking this very closely. And are frustrated with it, to be honest. There are some city councilmen who also are feeling like the process is just not where it needs to be.
10: No, absolutely. And I'm sure the number isn't limited to just these city councilmen either. But, speaking of which, an editorial was released by five city councilmen, about how an anti-ethics faction within the city council itself has not only been formed, but is winning. And this editorial is, you know, available for you to read. It was sent to me by Councilman Galen Murray, who's one of the co-signers on it, but was also signed by four other members of the city council. And names goes out to say, you know, exactly who is opposing this and who is not just opposing it, but keeping it stuck in the muck, which is the real issue here. And so, you know, I mean, here to talk to us more about it is Councilman Galen Murray from the 130th District. Galen, thank you so much for being here. Thank you for bringing this to my attention. And I'm curious, really, to start this off by asking you, last night was the council meeting where up to three members of this new body, this new ethics commission, were going to be confirmed. How did that go?
11: Good morning, Melissa, and good morning, John. Thanks for having me. It did not go well at all.
10: Okay.
11: All three of those nominees did not move forward. We had Kristen Minello and Rosella Chris, two very highly qualified nominees, get rejected by a large margin by the council. And we had Faith Sweeney, who was the third nominee, withdrawn because of procedural issues that had been thrown up by one of the opposition council members.
10: Okay.
6: That's bananas to me.
10: Yeah.
6: The last time we talked about this on the show, I'm sorry. So I have to jump right in here, Galen, because that is bananas to me.
11: Ahead.
6: I'm sorry. And I don't mean to put you in a weird position, but I think that is crazy town USA, because you've got resumes out the wazoo for all three of these people.
10: Faye Sweeney, by the way, 30-year Bridgeport public school teacher. Excuse me, 30-year public school teacher. I don't know if it was all in Bridgeport, but this is a very experienced educator.
6: Not to mention the former chair of the Charter Revision Commission. She's been on this show to talk about this before this, because this was all part of the referendum that they were voting on back in November. And Faith was one of the people who really was, I would say, a trailblazer, saying we need to do better. We just do. It doesn't come from a political place. It just comes from a fairness place, and we're not doing what we need to do. I can't believe. Did they give any kind of an idea of why these three people were rejected? Any of the three were rejected?
11: No. And using the term bananas, Melissa, I think is perfect, because it goes beyond that, right? And I feel this way too. You both were talking before in the intro to this about frustration. Well, I'm feeling this frustration too. They didn't give a good explanation for this. They kept saying the process has been muddied. We asked repeatedly, can you factually tell us what that means? What process has been muddied? Because this went through the actual legal government process, all of these nominees. And frustratingly, and I think it's a feature of this council, nobody was able to tell us or the public what was done other than this vague insinuation that because Faith and John had been part of that charter revision, we pushed for this. And that's true. We did push for this, but there's nothing wrong with us pushing for it. So there was a lot of pushback, and it kind of collapsed under that weight.
10: Well, so, and you and I have spoken about this in the past, Galen. I think I know that one of the key issues that has come up in terms of why, in terms of reasons given for why these candidates were somehow not eligible or somehow not qualified is the wrong word, but just were you know, the process had been gone about in the wrong way, was because you had reached out to a couple of these candidates, I think in particular Rosella Chris specifically. Now, I in fact did a story on this earlier this week where I used some audio from Ernie Newton, President Pro Tem of this Bridgeport City Council, Ernest Newton, who did say on numerous occasions that, you know, involvement of councilmen is why this has been disqualifying, is that's the reason. But why is that not the case?
11: Well, first, I want to clarify that. Sure. Rosella Chris is one of my constituents in my district. I found her expertise. She's on LinkedIn, and she has 3 decades of corporate ethics and compliance expertise. She's at Pitney Bowes. Now she's at the American Cancer Society. So as a councilman who really wants fairness and ethics and to rebuild the public trust, I reached out to her. Right. I had a conversation with her about this opportunity, and I gave her the number, the publicly available number of the contact at the mayor's office to submit her application. That's all I did.
6: So wait, what's wrong with that? Yeah. I need. So is there something in is there something in the charter that says if you already vetted somebody or you have a suggestion for somebody who is clearly qualified, that's illegal? And I legitimately need to understand.
11: No.
6: Okay, so there's nothing.
11: No, this is what council members do all the time. I think
6: right.
11: They
6: do that in every company, right? I mean, if I wanted to have somebody work on my show, if I wanted to have a qualified person work on my show in news, which is what happened when John got hired to do this show, because I have reference points of the people who were applying. Doesn't mean that they didn't look at a pool of people who applied, but you just did what any person would do. And if it's not illegal, how can we claim that it basically is, that we muddied the water? I'm not understanding that, Galen. It's not making sense to me.
11: Well, it doesn't make sense. And I'm glad you put it out that way, because it's nonsensical. And you talk about your own work. My personal experience, what I bring to this council, why I wanted to be part of this council, is I have 20 years of recruiting high quality candidates for nonprofits, for social enterprises. And I use the same techniques that I would in a private business or a nonprofit. So to have a veteran, a longtime veteran of this council, go around and not only say this, but really amplify it, both internally and on your show, John, that I think is really the core of the problem, that there's a disconnect between those who want to have a professional approach to governance in the city and those who are just relying on emotion, the mistrust, the factionalism that you see in the city. And I think really this became in the end a proxy battle between those two different viewpoints of how the city council should function moving forward.
10: Well, you talk about that factionalism, and I think, you know, I mean, Melissa, I think that's something that we want to get into a little bit.
6: Mm-hmm. Yeah, I mean, we definitely have to talk about the opposition on this, and I would love to also know if they hated the 3 that came forward. Hate might be a strong word. If they didn't approve of the 3 that came forward, who did they suggest? So we'll be right back with Councilman Galen Murray right after a quick break for traffic and weather.
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7: Very heavy delays southbound of the Merritt Parkway in Stratford at the Sikorsky Bridge to a car versus motorcycle crash in Trumbull, the old exit 52, exit 34, Route 8. That has got the left lane blocked and very, very heavy through that area. Further south on the parkway, it is busy through Fairfield into Westport, also a heavy ride in New Canaan. Stratford southbound 31, slow ride on the Connecticut Turnpike into Bridgeport, and then Westport's 18 stop and go and very heavy to Norwalk. Another crash there that has got the left lane blocked, multi-car right at the Route 7 split. Fairfield County traffic every 10 minutes on WICC.
12: Good morning, everybody. Get out and enjoy. We have got a great day on the way under a lot of sun. It will be it'll be a dry day. Humidity very low and the breeze very light out of the north right now. It is refreshing. Currently, it is 71 degrees in Bridgeport. Our dew point is down to 60, so really nice with that north wind. And our barometer is 30.03. That will be on the way up. It will be a sunny day through this afternoon with a high near 80. The breeze shifting out of the south late. Tonight, generally clear in the mid-60s. Tomorrow, well, it'll be warmer and more humid. We'll be in the mid-80s with a shower or thunderstorm late in the afternoon. On Friday, a better risk of afternoon showers and thunderstorms. A front moving on by. Ahead of that, it'll be hot and humid with a high in the upper 80s to near 90. And then behind that front, the weekend looks great both days. Saturday and Sunday, a lot of sun, dry air, and the low to mid-80s each afternoon. Right now, it is beautiful. We have the sun clear. Grab the shades. Maybe get outside and enjoy the day. I'm meteorologist Paul Piorek on WICC.
5: 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It's Melissa in the morning.
6: We're chatting with Councilman Gailey Murray, who represents the 130th District in Bridgeport. Earlier this week, the city council was looking at pending ethics commissioners. All three of them did not get approval. I kind of want to know, Galen, if anybody was then recommended. Like, was there anybody who was recommended?
10: Solid question.
6: Right? I kind of want to know if anybody was then put forward as recommended people.
11: I don't know. I haven't heard anybody. And I want to say that if there are any new applicants that move forward, they absolutely need to have equal or greater qualifications than the applicants that were rejected the other day.
10: Well, so see, this is where you lose me, right? Because if you don't like the applicants, okay, that's one thing. Or rather, it's not even that they don't like the applicants. They don't like the process through which the applicants were found. Correct, Galen? I'm characterizing mm-hmm. this correctly?
11: All yes, right. Yes. Right. And
10: so if you don't like that, then number one, I guess, how should this process be gone through? And number two, why isn't it going through that preferred process already? But you know, honestly, before we get to that, and it kind of ties into it, you put out this editorial with four other co-members of the city council, talking about an anti-ethics faction within the council itself. Now, so just because we're making it about factions now, the mm-hmm. anti-ethics council that you guys named was, council president,

0: Mom's like, listen here.
1: Sixth man of the year.
2: Good. So, yes, I think there is a battleground, and we really wanted to make that clear, that those in the middle are being squeezed here, and I think they went the wrong way. They absolutely went the wrong way, and the public shouldn't perceive them going the wrong way as necessarily being anti-ethics. I think most of the council genuinely wants ethics.
0: Right.
2: What's holding this up and holding up all progress in the city is these kind of antics, this kind of inability to come together and really speak on issues and let mistrust and disinformation lead.
0: So then, Gail and Marie, where do we go from here? I mean, I think that's got to be the big elephant in the room, which is, you know, this was approved in November during the election. It is July.
1: It was supposed to be done by now, too.
0: Right. Like, where do we go from here?
2: March 1st deadline for these commissioners, right?
1: It's July. And, it's July 8th. Yep.
2: July 8th. Yep. So that's a great question. We need to take a step back as a council and say that how we got here is by not speaking with one another, by leaning into the mistrust that is prevalent between neighborhoods in this city. And the way to come back from that is to reestablish caucusing, reestablish regular conversations between the council, and maybe to reform these factions as formal caucus groups. I think that's the first step. The second step is for the council leadership and opposition to put out formal policy agendas that the public can see. And then the third step is to actually engage in debate as to how to move forward. I personally think if the process is the issue, and many, many council members said these are impeccable candidates, well, then they should put these same candidates that they rejected through their own process. And that way, they can't blame the process. They can really actually engage in qualified candidates.
0: I need that in writing. So, I want to know the process in writing.
1: But Melissa, though,
0: that's what I want to know.
1: That's the problem here, is that no process exists. If a process existed, then Galen would not have already gone through the quote-unquote, according to some, wrong process to get the candidates in the first place. No, but they don't have one. I think the key issue.
0: Right?
1: Here.
0: Is that true, Galen? That there isn't really. I mean, what is
1: that's
0: right
1: what
0: now?
1: I'm hearing.
0: So, I mean, that's what I kind of want to know. So, right now, if let's say we're starting square one, we got to find commissioners. How do you do that? How do we get them? Like, what does that look like?
2: Well, so I think this is really the nugget of it. The process that we have in place is a confirmation process that applicants go through. So I think what my colleagues really are frustrated about is the fact that they were not a part of trying to locate, identify these applicants. So they can step up. We can form an ad hoc committee if we want to find new applicants. There are many ways, but it starts with engagement.
1: Yeah.
2: Do the work.
1: We have a confirmation process, and that we already knew, but it's, you have to have
0: but
1: applicants.
0: Who cares who gets to the confirmation line?
1: Right, how do you get them?
0: Right.
1: How do you
0: like, so basically, Galen, if you have a good idea, don't let them know that you have any, that you suggested it. Just throw it in like a hat, you know, like anonymously. Well, just do that next time.
1: It's either that or we're waiting for a show of hands. Like, we're just waiting for this perfect idealized candidate to step forward own accord.
0: Let's look at the analogy that I used before with you getting here, John. John was never on my radar, Galen Murray. I'm going to tell you right now. John was one door next to me as a producer for another show here. Never on my radar to work on this show. Ever. Not because he's not my friend, but because I just didn't even know he could do the work that he's been doing. This was something recommended by somebody else in this company who knows John, knows his interviewing skills, all of that, and said this could be a really great fit. Would I say no to that because I didn't come up with the idea? It's just baloney. I'm sorry. That's crazy. That just doesn't make sense.
1: Solid analogy.
0: I'm just saying. Well, of course, because it's about you.

0: how do you
1: recruit a quality individual as a group, right?
0: You got to have trust, like to your point.
1: Right. Yeah.
0: Got to have trust.
1: Yeah.
0: Got to be able to trust your fellow council men and women and say, okay, if you're bringing this person forward, I got to imagine that there's a reason for it. So let's vet them as a group and then let's go through the confirmation process. That seemed logical.
1: Absolutely.
2: Go ahead, Galen. But I do have one more question for you after this, because there is something that nags me about
0: you might
2: this.
0: Have to ask him that during the download.
2: That's fair.
0: Galen, you might have to hang up and go back to John after this.
1: All right. Sounds good. I think the trust is really it. And that's interesting to say after we put out this piece where we challenged that trust with our colleagues. But it was important. It's important that the public has a window into what's happening here. And it's important for the council to respond and not be ostriches and put our heads in the ground and point fingers, but to really find a way to come together and speak to each other, because we are the representatives of the city. And if we continue to just talk past each other and just talk at each other and let these actors within our own body spread that, it's just going to continue down this slope. So I really hope, again, setting up formal caucusing, pressuring the council president and leadership to come up with agendas, make sure council members have policy priorities moving forward. This is all great stuff for the city, for the council. That goes beyond just this ethics fight.
0: Right. Yeah. Well, and it sounds like you're saying make this actually a priority, certainly. And Galen Murray, I want to thank you again for what you do. City Councilman representing the 130th District. We will continue to track this story very closely. As I mentioned before, though, definitely John's going to probably call you in the next commercial break to continue the conversation during the download.
2: Entirely possible.
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4: Earlier crash southbound on the Connecticut Turnpike in Norwalk has been cleared, but we're still seeing delays out of Westport into Norwalk right by Route 7. Heavy ride in Stamford now southbound.
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5: From ABC News, I'm Sherry Preston. President Trump says, in his opinion, the memorandum of understanding between the United States and Iran is over, and that means so is the ceasefire. The two sides striking each other as NATO leaders meet in Turkey. ABC's Rachel Scott is there.
6: A U.S. official telling ABC News those strikes were meant to send a powerful message to Iran after they targeted three commercial ships in the Strait of Hormuz.
7: We hit them very hard last night, very hard. I would say 20 to 1. 20 times tougher.
6: The president meeting with his advisors on the sidelines of NATO, giving the go to target Iranian air defense and coastal surveillance systems, missile and drone launch sites, and port facilities.
5: The president also criticizing NATO for not helping in the war. A New York City high-rise still being closely watched this morning amid fears it could still collapse, even though it's been stabilized. ABC's Phil Tate is nearby the building under construction with more on how it began.
8: Workers on the 21st floor had started to notice that those columns were starting to buckle and those steel beam boxes were beginning to bend. Crews have been shoring up the building, adding additional support to the columns. But yesterday morning, emergency crews, they rushed to the scene, trying to avoid a possible collapse as the building shifted.
5: A smaller area around the building remains evacuated. Nurses are off the job at a big hospital in Boston.
9: 4,000 nurses at Brigham and Women's Hospital in Boston walking off the job this morning. They're demanding bigger raises and more affordable health insurance. In a statement, the hospital says it's fully prepared to continue providing high-quality patient care throughout a work stoppage, adding its nurses are among the highest compensated in the market.
5: ABC's Dave Packer. Democratic Senate candidate Graham Platner has until Monday to pull his name from the ballot, as many have been urging him to do in the midst of sexual misconduct allegations. After Monday, his name remains on the ballot. Maine has been central to the Democrats' hopes of taking back the Senate in the midterms. This is ABC News.
10: That'll be $84.52.
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5: A big win for Argentina at the World Cup.
14: Defending champions, Argentina down 2 goals late in the second half against Egypt. Argentina scoring its first goal of the game in the 79th minute. Minutes later, superstar Lionel Messi tying it. And then, as the game looked to be heading to extra time,
15: sending it over!
14: Argentina taking the lead in the final minutes.
5: ABC Sophie Flay, Argentina did win 3-2. A new analysis of public records shows insurers on the ACA marketplace plan to raise health care premiums by an average of 14% next year. An undocumented immigrant shot and killed in a confrontation with ICE officers in Houston. ABC's Jim Ryan with the story.
16: ICE says its agents were attempting to pull over a van as part of a targeted enforcement operation when Lorenzo Salgado Araujo tried to run them over. That's when the officers shot him to death.
17: It is a blanket statement that we've seen time and time again.
16: Cesar Espinosa is with the immigrant rights group Fiel.
17: They always try to put the blame on their victim.
16: Fiel and the League of United Latin American Citizens are demanding a transparent investigation of Tuesday's shooting. Jim Ryan, ABC News.
5: How old is too old to allegedly traffic drugs? An 80-year-old man and his wife have been charged with transporting 345 pounds of cocaine along the U.S. southern border. Court records show there were 134 wrapped bundles of coke in the trailer behind their truck. Sherry Preston, ABC News.
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0: Here are some of our top stories we're following for you this morning. More legal and financial problems for Success Village this morning. Why a solar panel company based in Westport filed a lawsuit claiming the complex owes more than $400,000. Stratford Beach is closed until Friday following all that heavy rainfall. How you can check your water quality of the beaches in your neighborhood. State health officials announcing its first detection of West Nile virus this year, where mosquitoes were trapped, and how long will testing go on? Norwalk residents very concerned about traffic surrounding the development of Manresa Wilds. What came out in a recent city planning and zoning meeting surrounding the project? And a heads up, if you're hearing mild explosions at a certain site in Bridgeport, we'll tell you why. All of that and more coming up at the bottom of the hour.
19: 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We're going to be right back. 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
3: WICC Smart MLS Right Now Traffic.
4: Heavy delays on the Parkway southbound from Stratford-Sikorsky Bridge to a crash scene around Exit 52 in Trumbull. That's the old Exit 52. It's car versus motorcycle. Right lane gets by, and they could be closing both lanes to help get that problem out of the roadway. Left lane, again, is blocked, and you're going to see it very heavy. Further south, stop and go between Fairfield and Westport. Delays getting better now as you head through Westport into Norwalk. Earlier crash at Route 7. on the Connecticut Turnpike in Norwalk have been cleared. Slow riding through Stamford. Fairfield County traffic every 10 minutes on WICC.
15: Today will be sunny and warm near 80 with a light breeze out of the north, shifting out of the south in the afternoon. Partly cloudy overnight in the mid-60s. Partly sunny and warmer tomorrow in the mid-80s. There will be a late-day shower or thunderstorm. I'm meteorologist Paul Piorek on WICC.
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19: Let's head to Enfield for this news around the region. We are heading into month number 4 for investigations surrounding the mysterious death of a 12-year-old girl in Enfield. Her name is Eve Rogers. She was found dead in her family home back in March of this year. Her stepfather currently facing sexual assault charges, but not murder charges. Now, new evidence has come to fruition, and it has to do with Benadryl, lethal doses of Benadryl found in the little girl's system. Joining us now to give some insight into this, and again, has nothing to do with the investigation, but certainly has a lengthy background in law enforcement. He is our law enforcement expert on the show, also my co-host for Beating the Badge here on WICC, Gary McNamara. Gary, first and foremost, let's talk about when I heard lethal dose of Benadryl, and I don't know where your brain went, but I know for me, I immediately thought about in the last 3 months, the child advocate here in the state of Connecticut talked about the Benadryl challenge possibly resurfacing. Could that be connected to this case when you look at Eve Rogers and the fact that social media continues to come up as well in this investigation? Is that a possibility?
27: Yeah, I think you have to look at that, Melissa, to be honest with you. I mean, you know, that the timing of it and the fact that she is a person that's apparently been online a lot, you know, that would be obviously one of the things that they would be looking at. And that's why, if you remember, when the medical examiner came back with the toxicology report, you know, generally what happens is the police respond to a scene, they do an investigation, especially in a untimely death. They go to the medical examiner. The medical examiner does an autopsy. If they can't determine cause and manner of death, they do a toxicology. They'll do a toxicology anyway, but the toxicology was what we were waiting for. Toxicology came back kind of where the medical examiner pushed it back and said, we still have to do more investigation. So now what we're finding is that toxicology report came back with that large amount of Benadryl. So they're working, the investigators now working, and that is definitely going to be one of those theories that they're going to have to look at.
0: So what's interesting about that then, Gary, is why would there still be investigation into a murder? Because wouldn't that then become an accidental overdose situation? Like, it seems, and again, I don't want to speak for investigators, but it seems like they're still gunning for murder.
27: Well, they're doing that. That's the thing. So the search warrants, they're searching for evidence of a homicide. It's not necessarily that they have not concluded that it's a murder. They're searching. Search warrants will spell out what they're looking for because it's an untimely death because of the other evidence that's involved with it. That they're saying that there, we believe that there's evidence of homicide within the places that we're searching. And they're searching for that evidence. They may never come up with an evidence to say that this girl was the victim of a homicide, but they're looking for evidence of that. And then a judge looks at the search warrant and says, yeah, you've kind of established this probable cause to believe she died of some means that is not accidental. Let's continue to look for evidence of that. But it may come back to say that it was accidental. That's the key with this, is that now that they have Benadryl, and they didn't say that the cause of death was and manner, they haven't determined that yet. The medical examiner, I don't believe, has officially said the cause and manner yet. But they found this in her system. So now they're going to go back and say, well, here's the questions they're going to ask. Was it accidental? In other words, was she taking it and she didn't realize it? Was it intentional? Or did someone else, you know, do it, get it in her system?
0: Well, and so that's
27: probably the three things.
0: That kind of stands out to me, too. And again, we've got Gary McNamara here, our law enforcement expert on the show. There are two things that stand out to me. The social media aspect, I feel like, keeps coming up. The fact that earlier in that week before she was found dead, she was out in the middle of the night, like at a convenience store. Parents didn't know. The police were very familiar with the parents and they had issues with that. But the other thing that stands out to me is there was some kind of like locked box in her room with medication. Like, they found medication, but it doesn't match this liquid form of Benadryl. I'm very confused by this. I mean, do they need to now go back and find out where this Benadryl even came from? Because it seems like when they did a sweep of the house, they didn't see anything that would have showed liquid form of Benadryl. Like, so how would that have even gotten into her system? Again, I know Gary has nothing to do with this investigation, but I'm always fascinated by, you know, you've been on enough crime scenes. You know, where would that have come from? Like, what does that mean now?
27: So part of what we found out was that there was some Benadryl in the house. But the Benadryl in the house is in, and again, this is just surface level. I don't have all the details, but it was in a pill form.
0: Right.
27: And so the autopsy, the medical examiner came back and said those pills, for the amount of Benadryl in her system, she would have had to take so many of those pills that other evidence of the pill taking, meaning like a dye or a coating that goes over the pills, we would have found that in her system
0: as
27: well.
0: So there's no way she did it in pill. Right.
27: That's right. So that's why the pill. So now they can look at. So they're going under this theory that this was some sort of a liquid form of it. You're right. So my question would be, now, when they did the search warrant initially, when they respond to the scene and they take photographs and they do a crime scene search, so photographs and all that stuff, is there evidence? So if this was accidental or whatever, where are the bottles? Where's the liquid? Where's the remnants of the liquid? Where is it? Because if she did it accidentally, the bottles would be right next to her, presumably.
0: Right.
27: Because she took so much of it. Or maybe she was at someone else's house. Who knows? If she did it accidentally, if she did it on purpose, the evidence would be there.
0: Would have been there.
27: Yeah.
0: Right. And there's no way they missed that, right? I mean, this sounds stupid, but there's no way they missed that, right?
27: Well, I don't know whether they would. Yeah, I wouldn't assume that they would, you know, especially in photographs or something.
0: Right.
27: You're not taking, when you do a search warrant, you're not taking every single piece of, you know, evidence, you know, like you're not looking what you don't know. So,
0: right.
27: I don't know.
0: 1.8 liters of liquid Benadryl.
27: Right.
0: You would. I mean, that's
27: right.
0: What? That's like five water bottles worth. I mean, that's a lot. That's a lot that I feel like
27: for them to be right. And then you go back to, again, this is all part of an investigation. So remember, we talked about it early on that she had a safety plan, or somebody had a safety plan in the house. Remember we talked about?
0: Yeah, what's come of that?
27: Right. I have not heard anything more of that, whether or not. Right. But that all starts to, what we're watching now, and it's so important for people to understand, is you're watching a police investigation go on. You know, it's not television where it's an hour long show with commercial breaks. It's crime to conviction in a 45 minute segment. We're watching what unfolds. So now the investigators have another piece of the puzzle from the medical examiner. And now they're doing other things. They're looking back on I'm sure what they found at the house. Is there any other evidence? They're doing more interviews based upon what they found from the medical examiner. That's why they're searching the ordering history of the parents, I believe, to find out on Amazon whether they ordered a large amount of they're continuing the investigation based upon what the medical examiner said.
0: And again, if you want to listen to the full conversation we had with our law enforcement expert, Gary McNamara, on this topic, we start to do a deeper dive into really why. Well, it's understandable because you just explained why police are still not taking murder off the table. But when you think about 1.8 liters, that equates to more than 3 Poland Spring bottles of liquid Benadryl. And so it kind of leads us down a path where Gary and I kind of get into the weeds of what this really could mean. Where could the evidence be if not in the house? And so if you want to go back and listen to more of this conversation, you can. We're going to post it with all of our other interviews from today's show on our website, voiceofct.com, under Melissa in the Morning. We're going to be right back.
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4: Got improvement southbound now on the Merritt Parkway as you head through Stratford. Still some delays coming off the Sikorsky Bridge. Looks like that earlier crash in Trumbull near the old exit 52, Route 8, has been cleared. And some volume in Westport. Southbound on the Connecticut Turnpike, slow in Long Wharf. And they've set up road work between 34 and 30. And then a heavy ride coming out of Westport into Norwalk. Busy in Stamford, too. Fairfield County traffic every 10 minutes on WICC.
15: A bright and warm day on the way under a sunny sky near 80. Partly cloudy overnight in the mid-60s. Partly sunny and warmer tomorrow. It'll be in the mid-80s. There will be a late-day shower or thunderstorm. I'm meteorologist Paul Piorek on WICC.
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6: Stocks are under pressure worldwide as futures are selling off here this morning. President Trump yesterday declaring the ceasefire between the United States and Iran over both countries exchanging a military fire over the course of the last 24 hours that is intensifying, and that's leading to a pop in oil prices as well. Interest rates moving up and markets down effectively around the world. South Korea, which was a problem for the U.S. yesterday, also turned lower, and chip stocks are selling off again. Dow futures down almost 600 points. The S&P and NASDAQ down about 1% apiece. increase. Interest rates moving higher as crude oil futures are up $3.81 to $74.25 a barrel. 10-year note yields at 4.57%. The dollar is firmer. Gold and silver as interest rates and the dollar move up, falling again. Gold down $96, just over $4,000 an ounce. Silver is down $2.46 to $58.86 on the day. So it looks like it's going to be a difficult day on Wall Street, to say the least, and there is no clear timeline for the war with Iran now to be concluded.
7: That'll be $84.52.
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0: It's no real surprise that Stratford beaches are closed until the end of this work week, at least until Friday right now. And the town says it's because of the heavy rainfall. In fact, that came from the town's health department, saying the beaches will be closed for swimming until July 10th, pending no future weather events, which it does look like we've got beautiful weather today. Should be okay tomorrow. So as long as things are looking good, they should reopen for swimming, it sounds like, by Friday. Water testing is being conducted today, so I'll let you know what they say. If the results are positive, they say that beaches may open earlier than Friday. But it's interesting. So, and this is only because I happen to have gone there late last week. So during the heat wave, the beginning part of the heat wave before we left for North Carolina, I want to say on Wednesday, actually, we went. I think I had mentioned in Workout Wednesday today that some of our best friends, my son's best friend and his mom happens to be one of my best friends, they left for Italy. They just left for Italy yesterday and they're gone for a month, and they do this every summer and it's the worst. Anyways, we were with them on Wednesday because we knew we were going to North Carolina for the holiday. We knew we weren't going to see them for a month. And so we like did, you know, the whole typical summer kind of a day, you know, ice cream, all that. And we went to Short Beach because it was right near Zach's. You ever go to Zach's in Stratford? It's the best. Actually, one of the co-owners, fun fact, was a photographer of mine at News 12 Connecticut, John Dempsey. Love John. Shout out to John and his brother. They do a great job. Anyways, we went to Zach's and we went to Short Beach. The water was closed then when we went to Short Beach last week during the heat wave. And so it was fascinating to me that this came out this week saying after all the rainfall that the water quality was not up to par, and now they have to wait until Friday potentially to let people swim again. Not saying that it, you know, that things don't happen and things don't change day to day, but I didn't even think about, probably because I didn't come on the show the next day. I left for North Carolina first thing the next morning, but that was kind of interesting to me because they had all the signs up that they were not allowing swimming then. In fact, we kind of got the evil eyes from the lifeguard, understandably so, when we were walking towards the water just to kind of keep our feet cool. But the water was closed at Short Beach last week before any of the rainfall came. So I guess my point of bringing that up is, yes, whenever there is a major rainfall, you should certainly check that. But I know in real time when we went to Short Beach and we saw that the water was closed, I thought, man, we should really have checked ctparks.com. I mean, I tell you to do it, right? I say it to you, like, hey, check ctparks before you go anywhere. But I probably should have done the same thing. They have constant updates for water quality reports no matter where you go. And we don't typically go, I would say, to Stratford beaches. We live in Milford, so we're usually at the Milford beaches. I didn't even think to check that, but you should. Even if it's not during, after a rainfall like we had on Monday and even part of yesterday, just check that before you go anywhere, because quite frankly, if I can be blunt with you, We were a little annoyed, honestly, because as we pulled up to the, you know, the parking person there, they, you know, they charged us, I think, $40 to be able to stay there because we're not Stratford residents. We don't have a sticker, which is, you know, it's par for the course. But we kind of wish he had said, by the way, you can't go in the water today. You know, and maybe they figure we did the research, which we should have. That falls on us. You know, listen, accountability. It's probably the biggest battle we have as humans, but we should totally have it. We should have checked that, no question. But we were kind of mad because we're like, it's like 100 degrees outside and we can't go in the water. This is terrible. So please, throughout the summer, don't do what I did. Check ctparks.com, any water quality reports, and certainly after a rainfall like we had this week, definitely check it before you go anywhere. In fact, I did it this morning after reading this report because my son with his camp is supposed to go to one of the local beaches in Fairfield. So I definitely checked. They're in good shape. They're fine as far as I could see. But yeah, just check it because especially if it's not where you would usually go, just make sure you kind of know before you go. And when you got these hot days, you know, man, there's nothing worse than just being kind of stuck on a beach where you're like, all right, no way to cool off. Perfect. So just check it anyways. In the meantime, we will check in with Stratford's health department, see how things go with testing today being conducted. And if the results come back positive, beaches could open earlier than Friday. We'll keep you posted. You're listening to Melissa in the Morning. We're going to be right back.
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4: Got new crash southbound of the parkway. More delays in through Fairfield. This is right around exit 27, Black Rock Turnpike. Left lane is blocked. It's right near the Burr Street overpass. And then northbound in Stanford, stop and go right from Den Road up to Long Ridge. That is another crash. Left lane is blocked here on the parkway northbound. And southbound, get ready for some road work delays in West Haven, also in Stratford and Bridgeport. Slow ride in Fairfield southbound on the turnpike and busy in Stamford. Fairfield County traffic every 10 minutes on WICC.
15: Today will be sunny and warm near 80 with a light breeze out of the north, shifting out of the south in the afternoon. Partly cloudy overnight in the mid-60s. Partly sunny and warmer tomorrow in the mid-80s. There will be a late-day shower or thunderstorm. I'm meteorologist Paul Piorek on WICC.
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0: Stamford firefighters are receiving credit this morning for rescuing a man from the bottom of a water cistern. The fire department was dispatched to a warehouse under construction on Fairfield Avenue yesterday afternoon when they found the injured man within 3 minutes of arriving at the building. Rescuers set up a tripod and rope haul system to remove the worker from the cistern in less than 30 minutes. The worker was taken to the hospital for further treatment. More legal and financial problems for Success Village this morning. Apparently, a solar company based in Westport is owed more than $400,000 dating back to 2023. According to CT Insider, the former co-op president of the complex, Ty Bird, signed an agreement to have solar panels and solar-powered systems installed for the 900-plus unit complex between Bridgeport and Stratford. Nothing was ever installed. However, the lawsuit filed by the company shows they are owed the money for assessment work, development, engineering, and design. It's not clear right now what, if anything, is owed by the residents of the complex or if it all falls on Bird, who was recently raided by the FBI this year. And Stratford beaches are closed until Friday following the heavy rainfall this week. The town's health department says beaches will be closed for swimming until July 10th, pending no future weather events. Water testing will be conducted today, and if the results are positive, beaches may be opened earlier. Make sure that you check water quality reports in general for beaches throughout Connecticut this summer by going to ctparks.com. State health officials announced the first detection of West Nile virus this year. The State of Connecticut Mosquito Management Program announced that mosquitoes trapped in Milford on June 29th tested positive for the virus. Last year, 6 Connecticut residents were hospitalized with West Nile virus disease. The majority of West Nile virus activity occurred in Fairfield, Hartford, and New Haven counties. The Mosquito Management Program is closely monitoring mosquitoes for virus infection now through October. Norwalk residents are voicing traffic concerns surrounding the development of Manresa Wilds. At a recent city planning and zoning meeting, developers reportedly asked to include things like an amphitheater, overnight lodging, and a parking structure in the property's long-term vision plan. The city will be holding 2 more public hearings in July before the Planning and Zoning Commission is expected to take its final vote later this year. Check out ManresaWilds.org to get more information on the project. And a heads up, there will be mild explosions throughout this month happening at the former Remington Woods Ammunition Testing Grounds in Bridgeport. According to Mayor Joe Ganim, property owner Sporting Goods Properties is making certain there are no dangerous remnants from the site's old days. The plan is to transform that property into a clean energy park with a public nature preserve. 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To create your personalized plan, call the law offices of Eliefson and Tenor, or just go online to ConnecticutElderLaw.com. We're going to be right back. 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
4: Slow ride in Fairfield southbound on the parkway. It's a 2-car crash. This is right around the Black Rock Turnpike exit, which is 27. Left lane is blocked in that area. Northbound delays from Den Road on the parkway north heading into Long Ridge Road in Stamford. Another crash that has the left lane blocked through there. Southbound on the Connecticut Turnpike, seeing stop and go delays through Stratford to Bridgeport. Slow in Fairfield and Stamford. Fairfield County traffic every 10 minutes on WICC.
15: A bright, warm day on the way under a sunny sky near 80. Partly cloudy overnight in the mid-60s. Partly sunny and warmer tomorrow. It'll be in the mid-80s. There will be a late-day shower or thunderstorm. I'm meteorologist Paul Piorek on WICC.
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0: So you've heard it in my news basically all morning long that Norwalk residents are very concerned about traffic when it comes to the development of Manresa Wilds. And for those of you who have not been following along with Manresa Wilds or just don't know really a lot about it, let me just kind of recap for you. Manresa Wilds, it used to be called Manresa Island, and it, you know, years ago, I can't remember the exact year, so forgive me. But there was a couple in Norwalk that said, hey, there's, you know, I'm giving you the Cliff Notes version. Hey, there's this amazing piece of property. And it's just going to waste and we could do something. So here's a huge investment. And from there, Manresa Island became Manresa Wild. It's 28 acres of restored coastal habitats with trails, with a lot of different ideas on the table. Right. So the actual, I should say, kind of the community engagement. And again, this is coming from my professional opinion, just from being in touch with the Manresa Wilds team. I think that they have tried to, like, I follow along with their letter that they send out, their newsletter, I should say, excuse me. I know they have a lot of meetings publicly. They do a lot of engagement online. They do surveys even. You know, I feel like right now, Connecticut, can I just say, like, let's pull the lens back. Connecticut's in a really interesting place right now where it feels like there is great investment going into and great attention going into some real gems in Fairfield County. So Manresa Wilds in Norwalk, that's one of them. Another is Great Island in Darien. And most recently, the former Army Engine plant in Stratford. And in all three of those plans, you're not going to please everybody, right? So that comes with the territory. But I have to give credit where credit is due. And I do feel like they, all three of them, really want to engage with the public. And I don't think they just do it, you know, to just say, hey, we did it, let's check a box. I think they really do want to create spaces that will be good for Connecticut residents. And I got to say, I kind of love that, because what they could do instead is say, hey, why don't we make this into a destination place where it's more focused on visitors, who's coming to Connecticut? Hey, how do we bring more people to our city or our town? Or how do we bring more people to our county? And I love the fact that they'd rather hear from the people who live and work and pay taxes to be in Fairfield County. I don't know, that just means more to me. And I say that because, with all due respect, one of the things that always bothered me about our Office of Tourism in Connecticut, and you know I love those guys. You know, he's no longer there, but Anthony is a dear friend of mine. Rachel Lenda, who comes on the show every week. I mean, I love our Office of Tourism, and they have transformed our tourism, the way we look at it in Connecticut, and brought such value to Connecticut, I mean, in instrumental ways. So I don't want people to think like I am ragging on them. But one thing that has always kind of bothered me, and they have a very small budget as is the idea of, you know, for example, advertising with local media versus putting advertisement in other states, because they're trying to attract people to come to Connecticut, right? So I get that. But this idea of, you know, let's worry about attracting people into the state versus let's try to keep people in this state and loving this state and exploring different parts of the state. To me, more investment goes into the other states. Like, hey, let's try to attract people to come here versus, hey, we've got really great people here who barely leave their counties. And that is such a truth. It's crazy. Ask the average person in Fairfield County how much they know about other counties. And I say this because I am a Fairfield County girl. Born in Stamford, raised in Fairfield, and I now live in Milford, which to me, like, yes, it is New Haven County, but to me, it's kind of like the Fairfield of New Haven County. So to me, up until I took on this job, I feel like I knew nothing about this state outside of Fairfield County. So my point being is we could do a better job of focusing on the people who live here, want to raise their families here, want to get jobs here, want to thrive here, of really appreciating and wanting to stay in this state. Okay, I'll get off my soapbox now. So I just wanted to say, I think that Manresa Wilds, Great Island, even the former Army Engine Plant in Stratford, I think they all have done a stellar job of community engagement. However, understandably so, there are concerns, which I think are valid. And I've already reached out to Jess Vonischek with Manresa Wilds to see if she could come on the show to kind of clarify some things. There was a story out of News 12 Connecticut. Yes. How do I get that wrong? This was out of News 12. And of course, now I'm trying to look for it and I can't find it. But I promise you, there was a story in regards to traffic concerns surrounding what was presented to the Planning and Zoning Commission earlier this week. And developers reportedly had asked to include, and again, I think this is more long term. They had reportedly asked to look at an amphitheater, which that even I kind of want to get more clarity on. I think that is more of like a classroom space that they want, but it would be categorically considered an amphitheater. I don't quite understand that, so I have to understand that more. Overnight lodging and a parking structure. And when you talk about getting in and out of the island, it's kind of like a one way. And so there are a lot of concerns about kind of, you know, the traffic and overpopulating. And do we have the space to do this? And are we kind of ruining what Manresa Wilds is meant to be? But I want to bring to light, like I said, we are constantly in touch with Manresa Wilds because I want to keep track of this project. I don't want it to get out of hand. I want a voice for you and your concerns and make sure I'm asking the questions. And so during the diner tour, this was in May, we stopped in Norwalk, had Manresa Wilds on. And actually, Jess Vonischek refers to that classroom space, which, again, is now categorized as an amphitheater. But I wanted to play for you a little bit of that snippet from Jess Vonischek and where kind of things are at this point and see if we can have her come back on since hearing some of the opposition or at least the concerns from Norwalk residents.
3: For those folks who know the history, Manresa Island was an island. It was an island of 23 acres connected to the mainland with this causeway. And then, of course, over time, when the power plant was running, they laid coal ash, and now the site is 125 acres, and it's more of a peninsula than it is an island. And so we really wanted to bow our heads and kind of acknowledge the Manresa name. It's been named Manresa since 1911, and it's lived so many lives in so many different ways, and yet that name has stuck through, and it's on every map, and sort of everyone you talk to, they know it as Manresa. And so we adopted Manresa Wilds as also a nod to more of the wild side of the coastal exposure and also the birch forest, and sort of really leaning into that ecology piece of the property, which I think the Wilds does well.
6: Yeah, I mean, it's also a really wild adventure that you guys are on because this is not an easy feat. I mean, this property is huge, as you just mentioned, but also there's so many possibilities with it. I mean, talk about kind of the process so far and what has been accomplished and kind of what's still ahead.
3: Absolutely. I would love to give you a little bit of a snapshot. And of course, the website, manresawilds.org, tells you all about it as well. But I think the most important thing that people should know is that we have an early win for the community, and we're opening up 28 acres in 2027. And that'll have a mile of trail systems and these three wonderful openings, one based on ecology and one with a hammock grove where you can picnic, and another one with an outdoor classroom for 30 people. And so that's phase one for us, and we're really excited that that's under construction currently. And so we are chugging along and basically like getting to 2027 where we can say to the community, you guys can come to the property for the first time in 75 years and, you know, just really enjoy the nature and the ecology and the Forest. It's going to be amazing. So we're so excited with that.
6: So Diner Tour 2027, we will be able to be on property.
3: We will be very, very close, if not able to be on property.
6: That's a big deal. And then obviously months after that, I would think by the 2027-28 school year, schools could even start booking, having field trips there.
3: Yeah, and we're already working with them. So that's awesome. Are working with the Board of Education. We're working with the Maritime Aquarium, and we're working with Wesleyan and Sacred Heart. We've had a number of students on site already with professors learning about remediation and how a site like ours can actually be turned over, which is so important because there's hundreds of them in our area.
6: Right.
3: And we're working with Woods Hole Oceanographic Institute to understand monitors and sensors and how to measure weather and tidal swings and all of these things. And so, you know, we're really looking forward to leaning into the property being a hub for learning and discovery, which, you know, is one of our value systems. And so that's great.
0: So again, this is Jess Vanishek, and this was our check-in with her during Diner Tour back in May of this year. And education is probably one of the biggest, I would say, things that they're focusing on for kind of re-envisioning this property, which again is 28 acres, and you don't want to, you want to do it right. But there are a lot of concerns from residents, especially of Norwalk's Harborview neighborhood, according to News 12 Connecticut. They're worried that the narrow roads will not be able to handle the estimated 7,400 visitors that the upcoming Manresa Wilds Park project is expected to draw on its busiest days. Those concerns really came out during a recent Norwalk Planning and Zoning meeting. Developers asked to, again, include things like an amphitheater, overnight lodging, and a parking structure in the potential uses for the new zoning framework. And developers say, you know, that it was, again, this is coming from somebody who lives in the area. It says, quote, "We've looked at the website very, very carefully, and all of a sudden, boom, we've got new plans. So I feel like we've been a bit conned here." Developers say that's not what is happening. Based on government and planning and zoning terms, the small outdoor classroom they want to build gets classified as an amphitheater. So that's what, that's again what Manresa is saying. Meanwhile, overnight lodging could be for local students and teachers. It doesn't necessarily mean a hotel. So again, you're talking about almost like a nature's classroom. Did you ever do that as a kid? I know we did in middle school and it was awesome. That's what they're kind of talking about. Either way, Manresa Wilds says it has no plans to build lodging or a parking garage at the moment, but it does say down the line, those are things that could be needed. But again, I think we have to understand better what that vision looks like. And these are very valid concerns, because even the idea of not even just traffic, but are we overdeveloping a real treasure? Like, this was a conversation we had with Darianne's first selectman, as well as the town manager. I'm sure I'm messing up his title and I apologize for that. But we talked about kind of this, you know, this line of what is great for the property, but also what preserves the property. And so you kind of have this fine line. And when you start to hear amphitheater and lodging and parking garages, all of a sudden you kind of lose the vision of it. So beyond just traffic, are we ruining this? But it again gives you pause. Are we actually envisioning what these words in our minds think? When I think amphitheater, I think Hartford Healthcare Amphitheater, right? I mean, that's what I'm thinking. I didn't even realize that the size of a classroom is what they're claiming is the size of an amphitheater. And again, those are all different sizes. When I hear lodging, I think hotel. I don't think of cabins for like a nature's classroom. So again, I think we need clarity on this. And so I did reach out to Jess Vanishek to see if she could come on to give more clarity and feedback on this. And I'll see if I can get her on as early as tomorrow or even Friday. But I'll work on that for you. You're listening to Melissa in the Morning. We're going to be right back.
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4: Slow in West Haven southbound on the turnpike. They've set up road work in Milford southbound, and also a slow ride in Bridgeport. Heavy through Norwalk and Stanford. A couple of issues on the parkway southbound as you approach Black Rock Turnpike Fairfield. A crash blocking the left lane. Northbound coming out of Den Road into Long Ridge Road in Stanford. Another crash blocking the left lane northbound on the parkway. Southbound in Hamden, road work, and northbound Route 8 in Ansonia, road work. Good day for it. Fairfield County traffic. every 10 minutes on WICC.
15: Today will be sunny and warm near 80 with a light breeze out of the north, shifting out of the south in the afternoon. Partly cloudy overnight in the mid-60s. Partly sunny and warmer tomorrow in the mid-80s. There will be a late-day shower or thunderstorm. I'm meteorologist Paul Piorek on WICC.
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4: So believe it or not, it is National Video Game Day today. I know, right, Eric? First of all, I don't know why I'm ever shocked. There's like National Everything Day, honestly. It's like, literally, I don't know why I'm shocked about that. But yes, there is such a thing as National Video Game Day. And a lot of times I don't really... I wouldn't say play into the themes of these national days. I know, right? I use the word play. It's ridiculous. But the reason I thought it was a good idea to harp on this a little bit, and feel free if you want to call in at 203-333-9422. I think that we have such a bad outlook on video games. And I say, and here's the thing, as a newsy, as somebody who is very, to some degree, helicopter parent of my kid, I was that person that felt like video games go down a really dark path and can be a real problem and all of that. And for myself, I can't speak for you, but I could speak for, just the experience of the last 7 years and my mentality going into parenthood and where I am now today with a third grader. It's changed because I think we are afraid as people sometimes to lean in on things we're not sure of. So all I know about video games are what I hear in the news. Oh my gosh, another child, is engaging on a video game platform and gets connected to a creep. Somebody is targeted through online chatting in their video game consoles. A swatting incident happened through a video game. So from a news standpoint, hard no on video games, right? And I'm saying that admittedly because I do think sometimes we kind of have it in our heads where we've got the whole story. And one of the things I'm so grateful for in this job is that I learn every single day. I love that. I love to learn. And my thoughts on video games have changed a lot. And sometimes you kind of need just perspective. And what's so interesting, what's fascinating is whenever I've talked about video games, not on the show, just in regular everyday life, the same reasons besides the things you see on the news, which we'll get to, the same reasons people don't want their kids playing video games could be the same reasons that you wouldn't want your kid on a screen, but we allow it. Like it's funny, right? We don't want our kids to be stuck on screens. We want them to go outside. We want them to play. We want them to be, creative. We want them to explore all of that. And we think doing activities like video games stunts their growth. Fair, if they're just on screens and if they're, not really interacting with people and they're isolating themselves, absolutely fair. But we justify sitting in front of a TV. We justify putting them on FaceTime at the ripe age of 1.5. We justify kids sitting on their Chromebooks that they get handed in kindergarten. We justify giving them an iPad to play their lily pad games. Anybody watch Toy Story 5 yet? Fantastic movie. You got to watch it, not just because I love Disney, but because they literally talk about this. It's just fascinating to me that we put video games into a different category. It's fascinating to me that we don't acknowledge esports as equal to a football, hockey, basketball, baseball, what have you. To me, it's kind of like art or music. We sort of put them in a different category, and I don't actually know why, because when you start to see the career paths that can come out of it and the skill set they can get, that's really exciting and encouraging. The other thing, too, though, is, again, going back to vulnerability, I think sometimes we are afraid of what we do not know. And I don't know a lot about video games. I have no idea how chats work on video games. I have no idea how it works with... same thing with most of the social media platforms. Thank God I have interns constantly. I have a UConn intern right now, Rhea, who's awesome. And I learn more about apps and what's happening. What in the world did you teach me last week? Yik Yak. There it is. Eric's like, who, me? No, Rhea taught me about Yik Yak.
5: Ah.
4: And I start to talk to her. And I'm like, oh, this is only for college campuses. We should do the. And we. So anyways, I

0: a lot by just saying, I don't know, teach me about that. And I think sometimes that is the biggest crux of the issue when you talk about video games, for example. I've now run out of time, but if you would like to go back and listen to that conversation, you certainly can. It is posted at voiceofct.com under Melissa in the Morning, and it doesn't have to just be National Video Game Day today, really throughout the year. I think this is one of the most like myth-based misconception type of activities in America right now, and it fascinates me whenever I get to talk about it. So if you want to hear more about it, feel free to go back and listen to it. I'm Melissa Sheketoff. Thank you so much for tuning in today. I will be back tomorrow morning starting at 5 a.m. Right now, here comes the Lisa Wexler Show.
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8: From ABC News, I'm Sherry Preston. President Trump is again threatening to destroy Iran's civilian infrastructure and to take over the country's oil terminal, Karg Island. His comments coming after the president said this of the Iranians negotiating a ceasefire deal.
9: They're sick people. They're led by sick people. And they're vicious, violent people.
8: He said as far as he was concerned, the memorandum of understanding was over. ABC's Rachel Scott is at the NATO summit in Turkey.
10: This morning, oil prices rising as the president cast doubt on future negotiations.
9: Now, I'll let our wonderful negotiators keep talking if they want, but I don't see it.
10: And he continued to blast NATO allies who refused to help with the war he waged in the Middle East.
8: Officials in New York City say the building on Manhattan's east side that started to wobble as columns began to bend has now been stabilized. ABC's Aaron Katursky's on the scene. He actually says overnight workmen installed steel columns and expressed confidence in the building that it's no longer in risk of imminent collapse, but is not yet fully stable. And once again, they will determine how those columns failed in a long-term fix. They're still watching it overnight. Security remains tight as questions resume in Provo, Utah. The man accused of killing Charlie Kirk continues a preliminary hearing. Here's ABC's Alex Stone.
11: I'm looking around at rooftops. There are sharpshooters on the rooftops all around this courthouse. Wow. There are tactical teams up on the rooftops around the courthouse. Because of what this case is, they're looking for any threat. Tyler Robinson is brought in every day in an armored motorcade with armored vehicles.
8: More pressure on Graham Plattner, the main Democrat running for Senate, to drop out of the race amid fresh allegations of sexual misconduct. He has denied them and has until Monday to decide whether he will quit. After that deadline, it'll be his name on the ballot. You're listening to ABC News.
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8: calls for a new trial in a suburban Dallas killing that some have been protesting. Here's ABC's Jim Ryan.
3: A jury didn't buy the argument that Carmelo Anthony was acting in self-defense when he stabbed Austin Metcalf to death during a rain delay in a track meet. It convicted him and sentenced him to 35 years in prison. Anthony has a new team of lawyers who claim misconduct by prosecutors during the trial and by the judge afterward. Those attorneys have asked for a new trial and a new judge to preside over it. Jim Ryan, ABC News in Dallas-Fort Worth.
8: Whale of a time for a group of New Jersey firefighters off the coast over the weekend when their boat encountered some trouble on the high seas. ABC's Rihanna Nally has the story.
13: Fire Chief Eric Wall and his crew coming back from a 4th of July security detail on Saturday when their boat was suddenly struck by what was believed to be a surfacing humpback whale.
14: I opened up the engine hatch and looked below, and to my surprise, there was a big hole in the back wall of the boat.
13: Cody Binkley racing his boat to the scene.
15: By the time we heard the call for help and got to them, the boat went from them being on deck and leaning towards the rear to those guys having to bail out.
13: Saying the boat sank within a minute.
8: All the people and the whale, as well as those in the whales in a pod nearby, were fine. May was an expensive month for the airlines. New federal government numbers show they spent nearly $6.7 billion on jet fuel alone, 84% higher than 1 year ago. Sherry Preston, ABC News.
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17: 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Stanford firefighters are receiving credit for rescuing a man from the bottom of a water cistern. The fire department was dispatched to a warehouse under construction on Fairfield Avenue around 1:30 p.m. yesterday. They found the injured man within 3 minutes of arriving at the building. Rescuers set up a tripod and rope haul system to remove the worker from the cistern in less than 30 minutes. The worker was then taken to the hospital for further treatment. And Stratford is closing beaches for swimming until Friday due to recent heavy rainfall. Stratford's received about 3 inches of rain over the past several days. Water testing will be conducted on Wednesday, and officials say if the results are positive, the beaches could be opened earlier. Many parts of Connecticut saw between 5 and 7 inches of rain on Monday and Tuesday, and a flash flood warning was in place through Tuesday evening. Officials in Danbury say the nearly 7 inches of rain they received over the last 2 days is what they typically receive over a 2-month period. For the Voice of Connecticut, WICC, I'm John Kamal.
7: 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Weather update.
18: Sunny and warmer the rest of this afternoon, near 80. Partly cloudy overnight in the mid-60s. Partly sunny and warmer tomorrow. There will be a late-day shower, a thunderstorm in the mid-80s. I'm meteorologist Paul Piorek on WICC.
7: It's time. 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
9: To me, I think it's over. I don't want to deal with them anymore. They're scum.
19: First responders and structural engineers are working closely with the project engineer to develop plans to shore up the impacted floor. If the floor is deemed to be secure, engineers will enter and begin shoring up the building. As we await the arrivals of materials that will stabilize the building, DOB engineers have been investigating with FDNY drones.
20: And welcome to the show today. Hola, I'm Lisa Wexler. And today on the show, Senator Richard Blumenthal will be joining us, I hope, in a few minutes. At 10:30, we'll focus on a local artist from Easton, John Sonneborg, who's coming back to Fairfield to talk about his new movie. And Wayne Winston will join us at 11:30 a.m. for It's Not Just Black and White. At 203-333-9422, hello and good morning. The two clips I played you were from two of the top stories. Just so you know, internationally, oil prices have gone up 5% in the last 24 hours. as United States intercepted and started, actually United States started bombing Iran again because of the fact that it appears that Iran ignored the ceasefire agreements with respect to free navigation in the Strait of Hormuz, blocking some. And so the United States decided that they would fight. And as you just heard, that was President Trump when asked about whether or not he thought the ceasefire had ended, the war was over. He's on record as saying he thinks that the Iranian leaders are a bunch of scum. And he said, quote, "I think it's over." In other extraordinary news from yesterday, this story broke yesterday, on 42nd Street, a building that used to house part of the Pfizer headquarters has been in the process of being converted to commercial to residential use, considered to be one of the biggest conversions. 1,600 units are busy being created in this building. And yesterday in Midtown Manhattan, spitting distance from both the UN and Grand Central, that building had to be evacuated because union members on the job said that a vertical beam was bent and that the space between the 21st and 26th floors was so precarious that that part of the building could collapse. Well, in an excess of, security, in an excess of trying to make sure that nothing bad would happen, the radius of that block was evacuated as well, including the W Hotel, different places where tourists congregate, people stay, other office buildings, other apartment buildings, a complete balagan, a complete mess. And reading up on this in today's New York Times, it appears that the developer and various and the fire department of New York City do not believe that that 42nd Street building will actually collapse as a whole, notwithstanding the fact that there is a weakness in the building. So in other words, they're saying part of the building may collapse, but it will not collapse upon itself as a huge calamity. And obviously they need to figure out how to fix it, which to me kind of made me think about how in Connecticut, part of our brand new housing bill, admittedly on a much smaller scale, but as a rule, we are trying to convert our unused industrial buildings and commercial buildings to residential because they're unused, because there's less of a demand for them, and there's a persistent, consistent demand for residential housing. And instead of taking them down, the idea has been, let's convert them, that that would be cheaper, better, more streamlined. But when you read about these conversions, they are difficult to do because you have to create HVAC systems and plumbing systems, toilets, kitchens, etc., in a lot more spaces in residential than you do for commercial, where everybody in a hallway can share a bathroom and maybe or maybe not there's a kitchen on the floor versus 20 kitchens on a floor and 30 bathrooms. And so it's described as a real kind of an art to be able to do this. And the reason I'm just mentioning it to you, 203-333-9422, is because one of the things that we decided in Connecticut to do and pass in the housing wheel, a housing bill, was to allow these conversions as of right when they are up to 16 units, which means no public hearings and no scrutiny by the public as a result. The only scrutiny is in the administrative office, where administrators are instructed that if it looks like it complies with permitting and blueprinting, et cetera, that it's okay. And I don't know if having a public hearing means necessarily that people scrutinize the blueprints and engineering, but I do know that when things are heightened in the way that everybody gets to look at them, everybody is on their toes, including people who work in your local planning and zoning offices, who are paid to do so, who are not elected to do so, the staff. When they know there's a public hearing coming up, by definition, they have to look at everything with a fine-tooth comb. They have to prepare packets for individual commissioners. They have to get people ready for questions that will be answered versus things on the desk that are in a different pile that get streamlined, that get looked at in a little bit of a different way. And I'm just wondering, looking up, now this is a tremendous, thankfully disaster averted, but may still put the brakes on this wave of converting commercial to residential, because people will now look at this and look at this example and say, wait a minute, we want to make sure that the steel and everything else is constructed properly and there aren't any catastrophes like this. And I just want to say that in Connecticut, we have been moving toward the direction of these conversions as of right. And maybe we ought to slow down too, because there may be a lot more to it that builders and developers know, but that you and I have not been privy to, because it's in the interest of builders and developers to not have to go through all these hoops. They have wanted these conversions as of right, because they're in more in control of the situation and they have fewer obstacles to getting their building built, understandably. But for you and me, as members of the public, what do we know? We're not professional engineers. We may be neighbors. We may not be neighbors. We may be people who go through that area of town every day as a worker, as a resident ourselves. But in bypassing the idea of a public hearing, it seems to me we may be shortchanging ourselves. And this is a separate and apart from the general sense that I personally believe of local control. So I'm looking at this, and again, 1,600 developments is hardly 16, but I'm seeing the trend in Connecticut towards these conversions as of right, and I'm saying to myself, you know what? Maybe there's a very good reason why we want to put the brakes on any conversion as of right, because look what happened in New York City, and the story isn't finished yet by any means. Today is day two. Yesterday, day one, all of these tourists were stranded all over the place in 42nd Street, and it's still, my understanding, is cordoned off until and unless first responders, fire department, building engineers give it the go-ahead to figure out what to do. 203-333-9422. We're going to be right back with Senator Richard Blumenthal, and we'll talk to him about what's going on around the state, because he's been very much present here as we still have thousands of people without power. Hopefully you have power. We've got a lot of flooding going on. A lot of local beaches in Westport and elsewhere are closed for the day because of the 1.5 inches of rain that we've experienced in the last 24 hours. I saw this morning on the Westport Journal, Doug Weber's publication, that Acampo Beach is closed because when you have so much rain, it affects the bacteria in the swimming water. And until that is sifted through, drained through, naturally gone away, it's not safe to swim. So today, Acampo Beach is closed. We'll be right back.
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20: And welcome back to the show. We're hoping to hear from Senator Richard Blumenthal any moment. But I'm going to continue with the news, reporting to you at 203-333-9422. Fascinating piece in today's Times about what's going on at Yale. So what's going on at Yale is that it looks like Yale is on the precipice of making a deal with the Trump administration because of persistent allegations that the Trump administration has leveled against six Ivy League universities, including Harvard, which settled already, that their admissions have been discriminatory, that their interpretation of DEI has in fact been used to discriminate against Jewish people, against Asian people, and that it is not in keeping with the law and that it needs to change. Now, that's basically in a nutshell what it is. And Yale University doesn't like to be told what to do. None of these universities do. But they have gotten dependent on federal financing. And their federal financing goes everywhere, in every nook and cranny of these universities, from funding their research laboratories to all kinds of different ways in which grants supplement the everyday doing business of these universities. And he who payeth saith, as my mother used to say. And with all of the cliches about the rooster coming home to crow or whatever the heck I'm trying to say, the Trump administration is saying, you've gotten a free hand. You've gotten to do what you want to do with federal taxpayer money for too long. You misused that money. We don't see that you've used that money in a way that's consistent with our values. And therefore, we're not going to keep giving you money unless you can show us that you're going to change your ways. Well, a lot of people at Yale are bristling at the idea of settling with the Trump administration, period, end. It's not like settling with the Obama administration or settling with the Biden administration. It's settling with the Trump administration. They don't want to settle with the Trump administration if and or when they think it sets a terrible precedent. They also believe that none of these allegations have been proven in any kind of independent forum. They're simply just said. And so what's happening is that there is a huge rift now where Yale Law School may be wanting to set out its own position and not settle. We'll turn back to this conversation in just a few minutes, but joining us now is Senator Richard Blumenthal. Hello, Senator Blumenthal, our senior senator from the great state of Connecticut. Hello, hello.
23: Hello, hello.
20: Hello, hello.
23: Wonderful to hear your voice in person, and you're doing great work. Thank you so much.
20: Are you kidding? So, Senator Blumenthal, I understand you were visiting some of Connecticut because you're always man about town here in Connecticut. Tell us.
23: I was visiting areas of Connecticut that were damaged during the storms and flooding that began July 4th in the evening. And some of this destruction is just devastating to people's homes and businesses, public facilities. I visited Torrington, Harwinton, Salisbury, up in the northwest corner of the state, probably hardest hit of any community, 93% without power and still 50% down. And then Bristol, Southington, Plainville. And what we're seeing is, as has happened in other parts of the state in previous storms, microbursts, kind of mini tornadoes that hit selected areas, they move in a line and there is tornado-like destruction, trees and houses and all kinds of other facilities down, lines, power lines still down. So there's a lot of work to do.
20: It's very nice when you go and support people. They feel very supported when senior politicians come and lend a hand and a microphone and help them through FEMA or whatever else there
23: not
20: is.
23: Only,
20: yep. Yep.
23: Yeah, I think it's important to show not only that we care, but in fact, as you've just said, that FEMA, the Federal Emergency Management Assistance Agency, is going to be available with loans and grants, especially for businesses that are without power and damaged and out of business for a while and have to get back on their feet, but also homeowners and the Small Business Administration, even food. Some of these people are really lacking for basic foodstuffs because their refrigerators were knocked out.
20: Senator Blumenthal, I have to ask you, I mean, today's news of the news, and it's coming at me with all different editorial reports and comments, is about Graham Plattner. And today's Times, and I've scoured it. I've read everything in print because I'm here at the Cape and I buy the paper in print and I read everything. Chuck Schumer is being blamed because apparently there was a credible candidate that could have gone for it, but he liked Janet Mills better. So he's being blamed. Many people in the party are being blamed. Michelle Goldberg, who's an op-ed reporter for the New York Times, did a mea culpa this morning. She said, I'm to blame too. I also closed my eyes and thought he was a great guy because he was so charismatic when I saw him in person. But she's sorry now because everybody who's looking at Graham Plattner knows that from the beginning, not only was the Nazi tattoo kind of a giveaway, but he had persistent allegations of all kinds of nasty behavior with women that went way back. And it turns out his own campaign chair did not spend the money to do a thorough criminal background check on this guy and a real background check on this guy. He just didn't want to. He didn't want to spend the money. So he didn't spend the money. So, I mean, Senator Blumenthal, you are a member of the Democratic establishment. Talk to us about this campaign in Maine. Why is it so important? Why is everyone looking at it? Why does it matter so much? And what did the Dems do wrong?
23: It matters because it could determine the outcome of the Senate races in our effort to take back control of the United States Senate. Democrats are in the minority. We stand a good chance, still uphill, but a decent chance of taking back the Senate, which would provide a check on Donald Trump and all his corrupt, chaotic, costly excesses and abuses. And very important that we maximize our chances of taking back the Senate. My hope is that we will look forward rather than engage in the circular firing squad that seems to be developing right now. Look forward, pick the best possible candidate, because I think that Graham Plattner clearly has to step down. I called for him to do so the night before last, within hours of the CNN and Politico reporting. I believe that these allegations are credible. They're serious. They're unacceptable.
20: They're allegations of rape, for those who are listening now. Allegations of true rape, of a break-in, of having had this woman who had a relationship with him but no longer did. He was drunk. He came in her house uninvited, and he raped her. And apparently she's a very credible woman who is making these allegations.
23: Speaking like a prosecutor is also corroborating evidence. And so the allegations are indeed credible and serious. So I'm hoping he'll resign or step aside as soon as possible, because there are limits on how long
20: Monday
23: the Democratic Party of Maine has to
20: Monday.
23: Replace him.
20: That's it. You got till Monday. Today is Wednesday.
23: His deadline is Monday, and then the party has until
20: right.
23: 2 weeks afterwards.
20: Right, July 27th.
23: But I think that's the point, Lisa. I am proudly a Democrat in Connecticut. I'm not a member of the Maine Democratic Party. They've called for him to step down. Their responsibility will be to replace him. I don't know any of the candidates who've been discussed as possible replacements. And I just hope that the energy and excitement that he was mobilizing, and remember, he generated a lot of excitement, support, enthusiasm. I hope it can be channeled to support whoever is the candidate to replace him.
20: But that energy, a lot of that seems to be coming from the leftist progressive flank of the Democratic Party, which stands for a kind of upending a lot of the traditional policy initiatives of the Democratic Party and of this country, frankly, that are very proud to be aligned with the socialist label, including some Connecticut politicians. And the same people that are supporting Graham Plattner, and are not supporting, publicizing his campaign, Morris Katz did Mamdani and is also doing Josh Elliott. What do you think about the general direction of this, quote, enthusiasm for Democratic candidates? What do you think about it, Senator Blumenthal?
23: What I hear overwhelmingly and repeatedly as I go around the state of Connecticut is, thank you for fighting. Thank you for fighting for us. Thank you for standing up for less costly food and fuel, gasoline and groceries. Thank you for fighting Trump's corruption, like his crypto schemes, where he's profited $1.4 billion, and there have been losses to everyday investors of $3.8 billion. Thank you for fighting the chaos and the Iran war, which has been so costly to Americans. That's what I hear, an excitement about fighting, standing up, working for people. And I don't think there's a label to be put on that kind of aggressive standing for people, understanding and listening, showing up. And I think that that's the spirit we need going forward.
20: So you're not worried about the label of socialism that's being attached to some Democratic candidates? That doesn't concern you?
23: I don't regard myself as any label. I certainly have strongly progressive views. I'm in favor of the Green New Deal, which Ed Markey, my colleague from Massachusetts, but also AOC have endorsed. I'm in favor of Medicare for All. Bernie Sanders and I were at the original announcement. I'm in favor of health insurance for everyone. Environmental activism, all my career as Attorney General of the state of Connecticut, as well as now as a U.S. senator, I've been in favor of aggressive enforcement, increasing penalties, stronger laws against pollution and contamination, whether it's our air or water, and holding accountable companies like Exxon or other fossil fuel companies that have lied to us and deceived us. And I've formed strong alliances with everyone who is in favor of those values and goals, whatever they call themselves. We're a very diverse country, as you know. You know, I don't think we can generalize from one congressional district in one state on the East Coast or the West Coast or in between. You know, Connecticut's five congressional districts are very different from each other as well.
20: Senator Blumenthal, since you brought it up, I wanted to ask about it. The $2.2 billion that people are now putting as a label, and who knows, it's a floating number, but it's a lot of money, that Donald Trump appears to have earned, created, amassed for himself since he got elected, is kind of astonishing in its brazenness. The crypto piece alone, he's alleged to have earned about $600 million, even as the people who bought it, his most fervent supporters, have lost money on it. They've lost, but he's earned. And there are a lot of people still shrugging their shoulders who, it's not about supporting him or not, they just don't feel like anybody cares and that there's going to be any consequences for this. I think people do care, frankly. I think people, Republican, unaffiliates, Democrats, I think the American essence cares about corruption and grift and making money when they shouldn't be making money while in public office. But but they're willing to excuse it for now, some of them, but they care. The question is, are there going to be any consequences for this, Senator Blumenthal? What do you think?
23: Very timely question. Let's look at what happened here. It's not only the $2.2 billion in 1 year. That's his income for 1 year. Think of it for a moment. $2.2 billion. At the same time as nearly a million Americans lost $3.8 billion in his crypto ventures. But it gets worse because a lot of that income is the result of one of those crypto ventures called World Liberty Financial, which started with an investment of $500 million from the UAE, an Emirati royal in charge of their wealth fund, invested $500 million for a 49% stake in World Liberty Financial. That's how that venture started, with Witkoff and his sons, Steve Witkoff, President Trump's chief envoy in the Middle East and in Iran and in Russia, and Donald Trump's sons, Eric and Donald Jr. And then, magically, after that investment by the UAE, Trump approved a $1.4 billion sale of military equipment to the Emiratis and a sale of advanced AI chips that were necessary to build a data center. And in other words, tremendous national security concerns. A lot of the experts said selling those chips alone potentially damaged our national security. So I am working on a resolution that would enable the Senate to take legal action in court against this violation of the Constitution. There's a specific provision in the Constitution, as you know, it's called the Emoluments Clause. Yeah. I sued Donald Trump in the first presidency, but we were knocked out of court because the Court of Appeals in the District of Columbia said we didn't have standing. I'm going to mount that effort again. We need to have hearings. My Republican colleagues need to be held accountable. They're complicit by their inaction and their silence. Republicans head the committees that should be having hearings and taking action, but I'm going to be moving ahead with whatever action I can take to fight on behalf of everyday taxpayers. And I think there are going to be lawsuits by those individuals. Many of them, maybe there'll be a class action against Donald Trump. He can't be prosecuted while he's in office because the Supreme Court has said, as you know, that he is immune from prosecution while he's president. But he's conducting a presidency for profit. He's put a for sale sign out on the White House lawn. He entertained a lot of those crypto giants in the White House and conducted his crypto scheme using the White House as a platform. It's self-enrichment and self-reverence on a scale that we have never seen in the history of the United States of America.
20: Okay, Senator Blumenthal, I'm with you on this one. I'm stunned at it, frankly. I don't know that a resolution will do it. I don't know what will do it. I don't know. I'm, and people are just, they are exhausted. You know that? They're exhausted, Senator Blumenthal. They're exhausted. They look at their choices. They still, the people who support Donald Trump still think he's better than the alternative. They don't think the Democrats are presenting them with a way forward or good candidates. So there is that. But I do think the vast amount of American people, they're just tuning out. They can't take it anymore. They're tuning out. So I'm glad you still have the energy and the strength to keep up the fight.
23: Well, Lisa, let me just tell you, I understand people may be despairing and exhausted. I don't have the luxury of exhaustion or despair. I don't think we as a country can afford to be despondent or inactive. I think we need to fight all the more strongly. And we have elections coming in November. if I have one thing to say in response to all of it, it is vote. It's that great four-letter word, vote. Mm-hmm. And Donald Trump is going to try to interfere with the election. All the more reason that we need a massive turnout to say, no, we're not going to take it anymore.
20: Senator Richard Blumenthal, thank you for giving us your time. Thanks for being in the state whenever you are, because whenever there's kind of a tragedy or something like that, you're always boots on the ground and you let people know, here's a phone number, here's how we can help you. So thank you very much for coming on our show, as always, Senator Blumenthal. And have a happy summer. We'll talk to you soon, but have a happy summer.
23: Talk to you soon, and have fun at the Cape. I'm thinking of you here as I'm driving through the beautiful Connecticut landscape around Shelton and Ansonia.
20: Yeah, it is beautiful. Connecticut is really the most beautiful place. I love it. But the Cape is special. I have to tell you, the Cape is special. I love Cape Cod. It's a special, special place. So we'll talk soon. We'll see each other soon.
23: Thank you.
20: Senator Richard Blumenthal on the Lisa Wexler Show. We'll be right back. Stay tuned.
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1: 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You might not know the best questions to ask, but Lisa Wexler does, and she'll ask them during The Doctor Is In.
6: So COPD has two components, and both are related to smoking and air pollution and environmental exposure. If it affects the lung units, what we call alveoli, then that's what we call emphysema. And this is in our effort at Northwell regarding the COPD initiative to start screening them for COPD, because yes, it's true, we're not diagnosing most of the patients that have COPD.
1: The Doctor Is In with Lisa Wexler, featuring prominent doctors from Northwell Health.
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20: And welcome back to the show. 203-333-9422 is our number. Joining us now are John Sonneborn, who has spent about 40 years in Easton. He was honored by people in Easton, and he has, in retirement, created kind of a whole new career for himself, which we're excited to hear about, as an artistic career as a filmmaker. And his daughter, Lori, is that right? Also calling in, Lori Sonneborn. The two of them are here.
24: Jessica.
20: Jessica Sonneborn. Jessica and John, welcome.
25: Hello.
20: To the Lisa. Hi, welcome to the Lisa Wexler Show. I understand. Let me begin with you, John. I'm reading your biography. I understand that you were the owner of Great Stuff, or the Great Stuff, something like that, or Good Stuff.
24: Really good stuff.
20: That's right. Really good stuff. And so you had this successful business, but then you sold it. I don't know how old you are, but it seems like you've been very busy in the last few years creating. And I'm always very interested in people who continue to reinvent themselves. So welcome to the show today, and tell us about your latest film and what you're doing.
24: Well, first, I just would like to say that for the last 15 minutes, listening to your interview with Blumenthal, it was brilliant. And I loved it. And you made a comment towards the end about how exhausted we all are. And that was one of the motivations for making this movie. For the last 15, 20 years, I've helped produce some low-budget thrillers and horror films. And I've always had it in mind that wouldn't it be fun if we could put that model together and make a comedy, make a musical comedy.
20: Love it.
24: And that's what we've done. I really felt that this was a time when we needed something. We needed a movie to go to for escape and to just have a good time. And that was a motivating factor in making Morton Meets the Eye.
20: Now, when you say making it, John, are you a creator? Are you a writer, a composer?
24: I am a writer. I wrote the script with some help. Greg Sapolsky, who wrote the music for the movie, also is a script doctor, and he was involved in helping us write the script. But yes, I am a writer, and ever since I was in high school, I've been an actor.
20: Okay.
24: Although I had a sort of put a hold on that for something like 60 years,
20: mm-hmm.
24: and but always sort of kept in the back of my mind, I want to get back to doing that.
20: That's great. John, where'd you grow up?
24: I grew up in Westchester. People say Westchester when they don't want to say Scarsdale.
20: Okay. But was it Scarsdale? Yeah,
24: I grew up in Scarsdale.
20: You grew up in Scarsdale.
24: And when I was a senior, there were two plays done at Scarsdale High School in 1964. One of them was The Diary of Anne Frank. Mm. And the girl who played Anne Frank was Liza Minnelli. I don't know whatever happened to her.
20: My goodness. I didn't know she went to Scarsdale High. How did I not know
24: she
20: that?
24: Went to Scarsdale High for 1 year.
20: Oh, okay.
24: And that's an interesting story, which would take me 10 minutes to tell you. But yeah, the short version is Vincent Minnelli, her father, wanted her to get experience acting and knew the head of the drama department at Scarsdale High School. And they arranged, before they bought a house in Scarsdale, that they would produce Diary of Anne Frank. Mm-hmm. And that not only that, but that it would tour Israel the next summer.
20: Was she
24: and
20: good,
24: all
20: by
24: of that
20: the way?
24: Happened.
20: Was she good, Liza, I mean, in the role? Was she great?
24: She was terrific.
20: Yeah.
24: And the night that I went to see it, her mom, Judy Garland, was in the audience, which was exciting. But the other play, the one that maybe fewer people remember, was Molière's Le Bourgeois Gentilhomme, The Would-Be Gentleman, which is a wonderful farce. And I played I played Jordan, the bourgeois Gentilhomme. So, and I've always, and there's some interesting comparisons between the character I played back in 1964 and the character Morton, who is kind of an offbeat, strange kind of guy, a person who's obsessed with trying to figure out who the most famous and the greatest detective in the world is. This guy called the Eye, but no one knows who he is. And it's Morton's obsession that he's got to figure out who the Eye is.
20: Mm. And you've made this a musical and you've made this funny?
24: Yes, I think I hope it's funny. We had our world premiere at the Chinese Theater in Hollywood in April at the Beverly Hills Film Festival. And Jessica, people were laughing, right?
20: Right. Hi, Jessica.
3: People were laughing.
20: Welcome to the show. Hi. So you're based in L.A., Jessica?
3: I am. I've been out here a little over 20 years.
20: And are you in the arts? Are you a writer, director, actress?
3: Yes, I am. I moved out here, to be an actress. Of course, I've done a lot of independent movies. I've done, small parts in big things and big parts in small things. And I've produced, I've directed, and so I helped produce this. I'm also in it. I played the Baroness, very over-the-top kind of mysterious character, and all of the characters that come to this setting, it's called the Hollywood Lunch. So it all takes place inside a restaurant under kind of mysterious pretenses. And we're all very colorful characters, very over the top. And it's really a murder mystery. But yeah, so I've been out here 20 years and just working with my dad really for the first time. I mean, really for the first time. It's just been such an amazing experience. He did such a good job. He's such a natural actor. It's incredible that he, you know, it's very hard to play a character in a film and stay in character the entire time. You know, you're not filming it in sequence. He did, and his character is very different, you know, and he was able to stay in that character the whole time. And he really has gotten so much great feedback. It's been lovely. I have so many of my friends in the movie, and everybody just loves, your dad is so great. And he's for a first movie that he's really been in and starring in, it's just, he's done so well. So this has just been, you know, a dream come true for me just to finally really work with him.
20: Yeah. Are you the only child, Jessica? Do you have siblings?
3: No, I have two brothers that are not in the industry. They're, you know, normal people.
20: Okay.
3: No, they have regular jobs, and they're kind of look at us like, okay, but they're very supportive.
20: And where's your mom in all this? Is she also involved?
3: She has a little walk-on part with my son. She is not an actress.
20: Okay.
3: And
24: you just let the surprise out of the bag because, yeah, but yeah.
3: Well, she's hysterical. Her little moment is one of the funniest moments, I think, in the movie. But she's just a teeny little part of it.
20: We're chatting with Jessica,
3: but she's very
20: and John
3: supportive.
20: Sonneborn, who are Eastern people, although apparently transplanted a little bit to the West, but they were in Eastern. John, you raised your family in Eastern for so many years, and you're coming back to your home territory to show Morton Meets the Eye on July 20th, correct? Right, John?
24: Yes, and Lisa, I still live in the same house Jessica grew up in. I'm here now. I'm in Easton.
20: Okay. It's so pretty.
24: I'm looking out of the same sunshine you're looking out at.
20: It's so well, I'm at the Cape. I'm in Wellfleet at the moment, but I'll be back in Westport by Sunday. But but I love it.
24: I hope that you have this same weather after all that rain we've had. It's gorgeous today.
20: Gorgeous, gorgeous. We had a little bit of rain because you always do at the Cape, you know, and that's kind of the beauty of the landscape here. We're at the Outer Cape. We come here every summer for a week or two, and it's just, you know, it's all beautiful. I love New England. Honestly, there isn't a nook and cranny of New England that I don't love. I love it all. I really do. And I love Easton because Easton has preserved so many farms. It's trying so hard to preserve its rural character. It's kind of a special, it's kind of a really special town, Easton, don't you think, John?
24: In a lot of ways, it's kind of the way Connecticut might have been a couple of hundred years ago.
20: Yeah, yeah.
24: If you squint your eyes right?
20: Yeah, yeah. But I want to just get back to you, John, because I want you, before we close here, I want to hear from you about what you think is the ingredient, the secret, the whatever, to having such a vital life post-traditional work years? Because it seems to me you're having an awful lot of fun, and I love that.
24: Well, candidly, I kind of always had fun in my career, too.
20: Great.
24: And I think it's very important that you have fun in what you're doing. But I also had dreams that I never let go of. Ever since I was a teenager, I knew I wanted to make movies. And Jessica sort of opened the door for me, and I've been involved in these horror films and thrillers, but I knew that what I really wanted to make was a comedy, and I never lost the focus on what my dream was. And with Jessica and her husband, really Jessica's husband, Chris Maltaro, really was the driving force in getting this done. He directed the film beautifully. His grandfather was a great Hollywood director, John Brahm, and Chris is really on his way to taking up that mantle.
20: Is it a self-financed film, John, or did you need to raise a lot of money? We hear about movies, and it seems, at least used to be, kind of a dream that was almost insurmountable for an average person to do.
24: Well, the budget on this film is a top secret, but okay. I'll tell you,

0: Superman or a Marvel or a Disney, it's really hard. But yes, we would love to work out some kind of arrangement with a Netflix or Apple TV or Amazon Prime, just so that that's the way most people are watching movies. Sadly, that's the way most people are watching movies today.
1: Well, you know, I used to think it was sad, but since most people have 90-inch TV screens in their den, you know, it's not as sad as it used to be, right? Because it's on a much bigger screen, right?
0: But
1: look at it that way.
0: I'm putting on my film historian hat here, okay? Because that's my background. The nature of comedies is going to have to change because comedies have always been made to be shown in a large audience because laughter is contagious.
1: I know, it's true.
0: Making a comedy that's only going to be watched in your living room with two or three people is a different kind of animal. And we're going to see an evolution in comedy, which change is always hard, and hopefully everything will work out. But for someone who's used to seeing a certain kind of comedy, it will be different.
1: Well, you know, John Sonneborn, when you say that, so two of the, I think, greatest comedies that Hollywood ever made, and again, lowbrow, but it's my opinion, were Animal House, which I don't even think could be made today, and Blazing Saddles, which we know could not be made today. And they both came out while I was in college. And I remember watching them in an audience. And I remember one of them I watched with a date, who I never saw again. You know why? Because I laughed so hard, it made him upset. He was like, "Why are you laughing so hard?" And I thought, I can never go out with you again. We're done. We're out. Because I was having such a good time. And that's right. And yes, and there is something about the energy of a comedy and the energy of hearing it in front of other people. And I'm kind of a consensus too about what's funny, which you get in a group that you can't possibly get when you're watching by yourself. So, I hear what you're saying. Well, John Sonneborn,
0: Lisa, if you're free, I hope you'll join us Monday night because this is the way to see the movie with several hundred other people.
1: It's Morton Meets the Eye. It's a week from Monday on the 20th, right?
0: That's right. On the July 20th, 7 o'clock. And it's a fundraiser for WSHU, National Public Radio, a worthy subject for helping right now with the way funding is going for National Public Radio and PBS, which is another topic which will get me crying. 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
1: well, thank you. We appreciate that because that's what we're on right now. John and Jessica, I want to thank you both for joining us and good luck with the film.
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1: And in the next hour, we're going to be back with Wayne Winston at 11:30. It's not just black and white. We're going to talk about particularly the impact of the latest

Supreme Court opinion on Haitian people within our community, whom Wayne Winston has been speaking to, who are a bit terrified now because their temporary protected status, which has been temporary for decades, looks to be something that the Trump administration can now legally and constitutionally withhold, and how that will have an impact on people that are living and working right here in our community. So we'll take a look at that and other subjects and topics at 11:30. But in the meantime, we'll do news, weather, and traffic up ahead. And stay tuned and stay with us for news that you can use and news you may have missed right here on WICC, The Lisa Wexler Show.

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1: From ABC News, I'm Sherry Preston. President Trump says the U.S. isn't through striking Iran following Iran's targeting of ships in the Strait of Hormuz.
2: They were in the strait, which they have every right to be. And so we hit them very hard last night. Very, very hard. Probably hit them hard again tonight. I'll give them a little warning. We're going to hit them hard tonight.
1: Earlier today, the president declared the memorandum of understanding, which led to the ceasefire, to be over, and says of the key stipulation for starting the war,
2: they'll never build a nuclear weapon under our deal. But I don't know if we're going to have a deal. We may just do it without a deal.
1: The president commenting while at the NATO summit in Turkey. Oil prices up over this. Also, the markets are shaky on further fighting. Dow is down 740 points. Pakistan's Navy has recovered wreckage of a missing cargo plane. The search continues for five crew members who were on board. Maine Democratic Senate candidate Graham Plattner facing even more calls to step aside after more women came forward accusing him of sexual misconduct. He has until Monday to pull his name from the ballot, says ABC's Jay O'Brien, but there's disagreement on who should be put on instead.
3: There is this question about how state Democrats are going to move forward, and this debate right now between establishment Democrats and progressives that if he were to drop out, who should replace him? Should it be, as progressives demand, someone who has that kind of outsider, anti-establishment bent as Graham Plattner? Should it be a more moderate, because as some moderate Democrats have said, they learned their lesson with Graham Plattner and that he's not electable?
1: A very tricky situation is how a structural engineer, Joe DiPompeo, describes the state of the building on Manhattan's east side to shift, leading to evacuations this week.
4: Once the immediate stabilization occurs, they have to look at the other columns around it and see if they're prone to the same thing happening. They're probably going to shore more than just the failed column. They should shore everything above to the best they can. It's easier said than done.
1: You're listening to ABC News.
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1: It's one of the most prestigious hospitals in the country, associated with Harvard University, and today they're using replacement nurses.
7: 4,000 nurses at Brigham and Women's Hospital in Boston walking off the job this morning. They're demanding bigger raises and more affordable health insurance. In a statement, the hospital says it's fully prepared to continue providing high-quality patient care throughout a work stoppage, adding its nurses are among the highest compensated in the market.
1: That's ABC's Dave Packer. They looked like retirees on vacation, but a canine dog wasn't concerned about their ages. He actually sniffed out the truth, says ABC's Jim Ryan.
8: Riding in their white 2010 Dodge pickup truck and pulling a box trailer, 80-year-old Luke Bader and his 74-year-old wife Susan stopped at the Border Patrol checkpoint near Falfurrias, Texas. A drug-sniffing dog alerted to the presence of drugs, and agents then found 134 packages containing a total of 345 pounds of cocaine in a hidden compartment in the trailer. According to a federal complaint, the Baders admitted to knowing about the drugs and said they were to be paid between $5,000 and $10,000 to deliver the load to Houston. Jim Ryan, ABC News.
1: Public records show that health insurance companies on the affordable care marketplace plan to raise health premiums again next year by an average of 14%. That's in addition to double-digit increases that happened this year, most of the cost due to the enhanced subsidies to help pay for premiums running out. Sherry Preston, ABC News.
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10: 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Stanford firefighters are receiving credit for rescuing a man from the bottom of a water cistern. The fire department was dispatched to a warehouse under construction on Fairfield Avenue around 1:30 p.m. yesterday. They found the injured man within 3 minutes of arriving at the building. Rescuers set up a tripod and rope haul system to remove the worker from the cistern in less than 30 minutes. The worker was then taken to the hospital for further treatment. And Stratford is closing beaches for swimming until Friday due to recent heavy rainfall. Stratford's received about 3 inches of rain over the past several days. Water testing will be conducted on Wednesday, and officials say if the results are positive, the beaches could be opened earlier. Many parts of Connecticut saw between 5 and 7 inches of rain on Monday and Tuesday, and a flash flood warning was in place through Tuesday evening. Officials in Danbury say the nearly 7 inches of rain they received over the last 2 days is what they typically receive over a two-month period. For the Voice of Connecticut, WICC, I'm John Kamal.
0: 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Weather update.
11: Sunny and warmer the rest of this afternoon, near 80. Partly cloudy overnight in the mid-60s. Partly sunny and warmer tomorrow. There will be a late-day shower, a thunderstorm in the mid-80s. I'm meteorologist Paul Piorek on WICC.
0: Attorney, advocate, author, public speaker. The Lisa Wexler Show. 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
12: And welcome back to the show. Hola, bola. 203-333-9422. You can call me about anything that is really on your mind. But let me just tell you, I want to finish this conversation about Yale and what's going on with Trump. So just as a quick recap, if you're joining us now, Trump administration apparently in deep negotiations with Yale University to settle on the grounds that they have not been compliant with certain DEI, with the idea that they're not supposed to discriminate in the case of admissions. And the Supreme Court has been pretty clear about that. And the Trump administration believes that Yale and a bunch of other elite universities have basically been not complying with the Constitution, and that they've been promoting certain groups and certain ideologies in a way that is not in accordance with their policy and their policy as given the seal of approval by the Supreme Court. So because Yale has become dependent on public money, the word is out that Yale may be settling with the Trump administration in order to continue to have the spigot open to get all the money that it needs to fund everything from classrooms to research. And Yale Law School is not happy about it. Yale Law School has a new dean, Christina Rodriguez. She's only been there about a year. Incidentally, Yale president is Maureen, I think her last name is McGinnis. Let me find out here. Maureen, it's here somewhere. I can't remember the name offhand. But it struck me that it's all women. Maureen McInnes, M-C-I-N-N-I-S. Maureen McInnes is the president of Yale University. And Christina Rodriguez is the dean of Yale Law School. And Yale Law School is really not happy about settling with the Trump administration for anything. And the Justice Department has been conducting an inquiry into Yale's admissions practices for both the law school, the medical school, and undergraduate programs. And the Justice Department has accused Yale of illegal discrimination in medical school admissions, but they haven't completed their investigation into law school admissions. And some people at the law school are saying, how can you settle? They haven't even completed their investigation, much less proven that we've done anything wrong. I don't want to settle with you. And so this idea that the law school is unhappy with the settlement is making a lot of waves at Yale University. And in fact, Yale is suggesting that even if you, the rest of Yale, want to settle, we at the law school do not want to settle. We will not settle. You know, I just want to just step back for a little bit and tell you that one of the first things the Trump administration did, the second Trump administration, 2024, you may recall this, is they went around to various law firms. And they said to law firms, you law firms, you better give us money. We've investigated the way you're doing your thing, your hiring practices, whatever it is. We're not happy with you. And we want you to settle with us. We want you to give us money. We want you to admit to the token of tens of millions of dollars that you've been doing wrong and you should give money to the U.S. government. And this is obviously not in a court of law, no independent corroborating evidence. This was just an accusation. Maybe it was an accusation based on an investigation, but it wasn't corroborated by anybody independent. And it was kind of shocking how many law firms caved to the Trump administration, gave them money. And their excuse was, their reason was, we have to be on behalf of our clients in front of the Trump administration in all kinds of ways, when we represent clients in front of the myriad of bureaucracies, Federal Trade Commission, Federal Energy Commission, Federal FDA, the EPA, all the different alphabet soup. We represent corporate clients who have very real vested interests, and we don't want to get on the wrong side of the Trump administration. This was at the beginning of the Trump administration. We don't want to get on the wrong side of the Trump administration, because if we do, we're really not serving our clients well. We can't afford to have even a scintilla of bias toward us as a law firm representing our corporate clients. We think that it's not going to be in their interest. That was their excuse. But you know what they did, some of them? They threw away the baby with the bathwater. They gave away their reputations. A firm like Paul Weiss Rifkind, who was known as one of the elite blue chip, you know, law firms on Wall Street, who had a stunning array of clients. They were one of the first people, and because they were one of the first, they were one of the most memorable, and because they were one of the most prestigious, they were one of the most memorable to settle with the Trump administration. And in the short term, they might have kept their clients. In the long term, it looks like they've lost their reputation. I'm told an awful lot of lawyers have left. They're leaving a sinking ship. Because they didn't fight, because they didn't stand up for the principle that was larger than the short-term settlement. You've got to obviously believe in your principle, right? So in the Yale case, let me move back for a moment and just say that I think that Yale Law School, Ms. Rodriguez, has a duty before she decides not to settle with the Trump administration. She has a duty to see whether or not these allegations are true. In other words, whether there was a discrimination against Asians, discrimination against Jews, what was going on there, whether there was kind of a propping up, not on the basis of traditional considerations of merit, but on other considerations that would be deemed impermissible. And she should look at that. And then when she looks at that, if she determines Yale's done nothing wrong, then she shouldn't settle. But if she thinks that they did do something wrong, then she probably should, because settlement is to avoid costs of litigation and protracted litigation when you believe the outcome is either a gray area or you're going to lose. So I just find this to be really interesting. Connecticut Mirror doing a very big piece on this, because the consensus is, from a lot of people at Yale, that they just don't want to give in to intimidation and threats, and that that's what they think is happening here. And Yale is saying, wait a minute. They still control the purse for the next 2 years. And that purse is very important to us. Without that money, we can't do what we want to do. He who payeth saith. So I just want you to know that that's what's going on. 203-333-9422. When we come back, let's talk about Connecticut Republicans who, in light of the recent transgender decision made by the U.S. Supreme Court, now want to change Connecticut law. 203-333-9422. We'll be right back.
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12: And welcome back to the Lisa Wexler Show at 203-333-9422. 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So what's happening is that in the wake of a couple of recent Supreme Court decisions, various states are taking this back. And whether they're the majority or minority, they are wanting to change their state law in order to be able to advance an agenda that the Supreme Court has said, yes, you can do. Here in Connecticut, when it comes to transgender, our Democratic leaders have been very clear. Our governor has been very clear. He feels that any change of Connecticut state law is would really be about prosecuting people who should not be prosecuted, or persecuting is a better word, persecuting people who should not be persecuted. He feels that the transgender community has enough people who don't like it, who aren't nice to it. And as far as he's concerned, the law is fine and it should be left alone. And he's not alone, Governor Lamont, in feeling like this. There are many elected Democratic officials who agree. The rule in Connecticut is that if you decide to change your sex at birth and declare that you are, in fact, a different gender, then everyone around you needs to respect that. Your teachers need to respect it. Your coaches need to respect it. Your parents ought to respect it. And the world at large needs to treat you as the gender of your choice. And it doesn't matter whether you've taken hormone pills. It doesn't matter whether or not you're doing any kind of surgeries. It doesn't matter. What you say your gender is the gender that needs to be respected in Connecticut. And the ramifications of that have to do with the fact that sometimes in athletics, people that are born biologically male and who identify as female will go out for a girls team and they will compete in a girls team. And one of the cases that has not made its way up to the Supreme Court is one of the earlier cases, but it is not the recent Supreme Court case that was just decided, is a case of a couple of track athletes who feel that their scholarships were withdrawn from them. In other words, they couldn't win races because when they were competing in track, they were competing against somebody that was born biologically male but identified as female, and it wasn't fair. So the recent Supreme Court case interpreted the laws in, I believe it was West Virginia and another state, and I think maybe Idaho, and said going forward that states can do what they want, that it is not unconstitutional as a matter of the Equal Protection Clause for states to say that you have to compete in sports based on your biological sex, not based on your gender. In the wake of that, some legislative Republicans in Connecticut want to change the law in Connecticut. And among these are State Representative Tracy Mara, a Republican of Darien. She had filed a co-amicus brief in the original case, the case that went in front of the Supreme Court. And she said the ruling was self-evident, quote, "We shouldn't have to explain and we shouldn't need definitions." And not only that, she doesn't think that the issue affects only a handful of young people. Quote, "They don't play in a silo," she said. "They play with other teammates. They play against other opponents. They play against other teams." Christy Mitchell is the mother of Chelsea Mitchell, who is one of the athletes I was talking about. She is a former state track athlete, one of four girls to file a lawsuit against the Connecticut Interscholastic Athletic Association, alleging that the association's policies allowing transgender athletes to compete based on their gender identity had cost them championship titles and other awards. And she said, quote, "As the Supreme Court acknowledged, these things matter to young girls." State Representative Craig Fishbein is a Republican from Wallingford. He cited a 2025 bill that was proposed by House Republicans. It did not get passed. That would have codified the issue in law. The bill was House Bill 5352, and it would have banned those assigned male at birth from participating on girls' teams and using girls' locker rooms and other facilities. That bill did not advance out of the Education Committee. So Fishbein says the Supreme Court decision was likely to have an effect on the Connecticut case, even though Connecticut does not have a specific law legislating transgender athletes in sports. I told you it's a policy. It's not a law. But it's interesting to me. So the Republicans do not have anywhere near even a 50-50, much less a majority in the legislature. And from what I can surmise, it doesn't appear as if the Republicans are going to be able to make a very big gains as a matter of who they, in other words, looking at so many seats that are going uncontested, looking at what's going on in the landscape of Connecticut right now. Just a quick look. No one is predicting that the Connecticut Republicans are going to make a great sweep of the legislature like they did in 2017 when they tied the Senate and there were ranking co-chairs instead of a majority for that two-year period of time. So in any event, for you, 203-333-9422, I just want to let you know that Republicans may make this an issue in the legislature this fall. They may or may not make it a campaign issue. I don't know. But that is what's happening in Connecticut. There is a movement by some Connecticut Republicans to change the policy in the wake of the U.S. Supreme Court decision. 203-333-9422. Who do we have holding? Jerry from Derby. Hi, Jerry from Derby. What's on your mind today? Hello.
18: Yes, hi. I was listening when you had Senator Blumenthal on. Mm-hmm. And, you know, he's an expert at presenting. He's an attorney, so he's an expert at presenting one side of the story. But, you know, they have selective memory, and I mean the Democrats. what I'm saying is the laws aren't clear. So when they blame people or politicians for investing and making money, it's their own fault. They should make the laws very clear so that while in office, they can't invest. Look at Nancy Pelosi, right? She did it. Many other people did it. But when Trump does it, all of a sudden the world falls down. I'm not saying Trump is right. I don't, whatever it is, but at this point, it's legal for them to do that. And that needs to be changed if that's a problem. The other thing is he's saying that he's turning the White House into a pay for play or whatever. Well, the Clintons did it. The Bidens did it. And where was Blumenthal? Silent. You know why? Because they were Democrats. So, you know, if he wants to present his case, that's fine. But please present both sides, because this is not a court of law. People need to hear the truth, not a distorted lie. And he's not squeaky clean himself. So,
12: Jerry, can I just say that this is this issue of congressional insider trading? Do you know that this was raised by an obscure congresswoman from Buffalo named Louise Slaughter about 20 years ago? And she was a Democrat. She couldn't get it passed. She tried so hard to get it passed. She couldn't get it passed. This idea that there should be a rule for me and you and a different rule for them is despicable. It's disgusting. None of them should be able to make money and trade based on the inside information. Not only the inside information they know, Jerry, but the fact that they know that they're going to change the policies they're going to change in order to make it better. So, like Mitch McConnell, admittedly, he married a wealthy woman, Elaine Chao. It's true. But he himself never earned more than $174,000 a year, period, end. That was his salary. Do you know that when I looked at his balance book on OpenSecrets.com about 15 years ago, he was worth $47 million. What I'm trying to say to you is the corruption, it's everywhere. It's everywhere. I just personally think it's on a scale that's unprecedented for a president in office. But I don't disagree with you that when it comes to Congress, this whole insider trading thing, it should be patently illegal. And the problem is, no matter right. who gets in power, they don't want to change it. They're making so much money.
18: Yes, and what makes it worse is that people like Senator Blumenthal make it look like only one side's doing it. They never mention the other side. Sad. I don't know how they do it. Their hypocrisy is off the scale. And they have no conscience because they make it sound like, you know, Trump is the great evil. Well, Trump is doing a lot of good things. He may be doing some bad things, and I didn't know about this one. But overall, I think you said it. He's better than the alternative, a lot better than the alternative.
12: Well, let me and just be clear. I didn't say it, but I said that I know that there are people who think it, right? I try not to give my own opinion, but I try and be fair and echo the opinion of everybody. And I know there are plenty of people who think it. Yes, yes.
18: Yes, that is what you said. I agree, yes.
12: Yeah.
18: So, but thank you for letting me get on and express my opinion.
12: Well, you're not wrong. I mean, you're not wrong. If we're going to do hypocrisy, it's hypocrisy A, B, C, and D. You know, thank you, Jerry. You know, the first president, the first president to really make money from being a president was in our lifetime. It was Bill Clinton. Bill Clinton made about $100 million in speeches after he was president. Now, you have to be alive a long time. Jerry, thank you so much.
19: From being a president in our lifetime, it was Bill Clinton. Bill Clinton made about $100 million.
12: Okay, we'll be right back. We'll be right back.
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12: Hola, welcome to the show. 203-333-9422. Our good buddy Wayne Winston joins us on Wednesdays. He's here today. Wayne, hello and good morning.
30: Good morning, Lisa. Good morning.
12: So, Wayne, let's get right into it because a lot happened in the last few weeks with the Supreme Court ending out its 2026 term. It'll be back again the first Monday in October. And one of the decisions they made was giving the administration, in this case the Trump administration, wide latitude over the immigration policies with respect to who could be given temporary protected status, and essentially saying that that was an executive function, which Haitian and Syrian people had brought to the attention of various courts because they felt that their temporary protected status should be able to be kept, you know, as a matter of law. And the Supreme Court said, no, that was an issue of executive policy. And so the Trump administration is saying to people who were granted temporary protected status, particularly Haitians, Syrians, even though it's 30 years already, even though they may have been building lives here, had children here, have work here, and paying taxes here, it's irrelevant. It still is something that they can revoke. And I know that you wanted to talk about that real life impact on people you know in our community. So please, let's hear about that.
30: Okay. You're a little low on my end listening, but as long as you can hear me,
12: can
30: good.
12: Can you hear me now? Is that better? Hold on. Maybe I can fix
30: better.
12: It. That's better? Okay.
30: Much
12: okay.
30: Better.
12: Sorry.
30: Oh, absolutely.
12: Okay.
30: Thanks so much for having this part of the show. You know, I'm out in the community, in different communities, you know, from our wealthiest to our, you know, less fortunate. And I always have a lot of people come who listen to the show, by the way, and they listen even online throughout the state about some of the topics. And one of the big ones did become, what's going to happen with our Haitian friends? There's a place in Stanford, the Yearwood Center. I work with the Foundation of Hope. They helped get that nonprofit back on track. And within that work, there's a young lady who is the president, and I'm fortunate enough to work with them. And the people are afraid. They're like, they've had so much time in this country. We know during the last couple of years, at least, things have been removed, even for the people who are compliant. And also, there's a lot of people who aren't black or brown that would meet that criteria that says, are your papers in order? Did you do all of the things to be an American citizen? So a lot of them feel victimized and just pointed out just because, you know, it appears to be black and brown people, whether it's Hispanic, whether it's Haitians. And a lot of these people have never been to Haiti, or they came here at such a young age. They're going back to where and without what wealth, whatever that they have been able to, you know, create here. And I mean, like, legally, meaning went to work to get it. And that's what's frightening, to be able to deport hundreds of thousands of people without any thought of that, and even sending them to other countries, because that was part of it as well. And Ghana agreed to get on board and said, if you're going to deport people and you have to, you can send them to Ghana. Now, they've never been to Ghana either. The scary part is that people are so nervous. When I go into a Hispanic establishment, and this has happened at least 10 times in the last 4 months in particular, when there's Hispanic people in the restaurant, and that's usually what it is, this happened in Hartford, the way I dress when I'm casual, you know, I have a couple earpieces on, you know, I have a T-shirt, you know, very casual. I'm 6'3", dark-skinned black man. When I come in, and I always wear a cap, they will stop talking. I've seen people working behind the counter walk away.
12: What do they think, Wayne? Why? Why are they stopping?
30: Because they think that I am an ICE agent. Literally. And I have to tell them at some point when I'm in there, no, I'm just here to get your pizza. I'm here to get whatever it is that you're serving, your chicken, et cetera. And then they feel better, literally. So that's how bad that it's gotten, because people have been, you know, snatched from all over. And it just brings home to me, one, I'm grateful state of Connecticut, you know, the governor and our legislature is doing whatever they can to keep these things in perspective. But that was very upsetting to me. And I literally, when I go in, it happens too many times, and it probably happens to other people, but that was a shock to me because it's been consistent.
12: Even have you seen, let me ask weekend. You something, Wayne Winston. Have you seen any ICE agents on duty in Connecticut, personally seen any?
30: I've seen one driving by when I was up around the Waterbury area. I've seen a couple driving by. I don't know what they were doing at that point, but it's pretty incredible. And I wasn't paying it any attention at first. I was just like, not really not. And then it dawned on me, and when somebody said, and they pointed at me, and I'm going, well, what's different about me than anyone else?
12: Yeah, what is different? Your height? The way you're dressing? What is different? What is
30: it? I think, well, if you look at the typical ICE agent, you know, I wear glasses. You know, they usually have, like, reflective glasses. Earpieces, they'll have some cap, and I have one that's brown that says America and everything on it. It just gives them that feeling because that's what they have seen show up. You know, so obviously I don't have any gear on, but, you know, I guess my body type, et cetera, which is more towards the athletic side, et cetera. For them, it's like they're just paranoid.
12: Let me ask you, Wayne, we're chatting with Wayne Winston, 203-333-9422. Do you know personally any Haitian people who are here under temporary protected status? Have they sought advice from attorneys? What are they doing right now? How are they handling this decision that was so adverse against their immigration status? What are they doing?
30: I talked to last week, as a matter of fact, a couple, and they're like, you know, we've been going through the process. We've been checking in at the courthouse. You know, one, it's expensive to even get a lot of stuff sorted out because there's a lot of people who charge them to get those things done for them, and they spent like $10,000 with attorneys, et cetera.
12: Yeah,
30: even though they're going
12: true.
30: Through that process,
12: yeah.
30: Which is, and it's saying it, most people can't afford that, you know. And both of them were working; they don't get any taxes coming back. The taxes come out, but there's no taxes coming back. And it's like they were here since they were 10 years old. So it's like, and the husband was like, I came when I was 13. I mean, I don't even know anyone there. And right now what's going on in Haiti, you know, it is a place that is beyond corruption. It is not a safe place to be for the people that live there. So there are people who have organizations working with people in Haiti, trying to make sure that they're protected because it is absolutely overrun by gangs and all this stuff. And what are you going to go back there with? Because they're not talking about you bringing your stuff with you. If you come get them, you really don't hear them making sure that your banking account is okay, that that's going to be transferred for you, you know, that your belongings, you know, your apartment, you know, what's going to happen to that? And I think that's going to be a bigger issue, Lisa, in the big picture of what happens, even to the people who are deported, who are basically just snatched in whatever they have. That's not even discussed. So it's very frightening.
12: Apparently, there are between 330,000 and 350,000 Haitians whose TPS status was terminated on June 25th of 2026.
30: Absolutely.
12: And it says, I'm looking here as a takeaway, yes, is that affected individuals must seek alternative legal status immediately to avoid removal proceedings once the transition period ends. So they're giving us a very short transition period, I think. But the problem is, I don't know what alternative status they can have. That's the problem.
30: That's the thing. They have to, it's like the inquiry has to be, and there's an attorney here that I'd like to have you that's working with this stuff. The problem is, it's not clear what that is.
12: It's not clear at all. Nope.
30: Yeah, as far as they're concerned, it's just, you know, we say, hey, we're doing something about it, but you're not really. It's like when you have people that were showing up beyond a protective status that became being a citizen and all your paper and orders, and they had done everything. And when you walk out, ICE is on the other side and just taking you away anyway and sorting your stuff out later. So that's what they're afraid of as well. If I go down there, I'm just going to disappear. So it's a shame that we can't trust the system.
12: I know what you're saying. Although in Connecticut, with the new amending of the Trust Act, they're not supposed to be hovering around courthouses. But here's what it says. It says beneficiaries, meaning these Haitian and others, but we're focusing on the Haitian community right now. The Haitian TPS designation beneficiaries, they lose both deportation protection and work authorization. According to a transition timeline, the agency, quote, will establish, which is expected to be from 2 to 4 months as a transition period. So it started just June 25th, let's say a little more than a week ago, between a week and 2 weeks ago. They haven't yet issued what the transition period will be. They estimate a minimum of 2 months, but maybe 2 to 4 months. That's very quick. And then after that, they have to have something in place to try and say why they should be here. But I'm looking here, and I don't see what that is. One of the things could be, if they have children that were born here, to try and get into under a protected status of chain migration, maybe, if they have a child who was born here and they're a parent, maybe they can try that way. But it's really difficult. And their work authorization also expires. And that's a biggie because then people, you know, tend to not have sympathy for people. Oh, you're working here without a permit, blah, blah, blah.
30: Yes.
12: And then the liability shifts to the employer. So even if the employer really appreciates and wants that employee to work,
30: that's right.
12: I mean, think of all the Haitian nurses and CNAs and aides, and we have a shortage of these people to begin with. Well, now your health agency or your hospital or whatever, your nursing home, they're going to have liability. They're not going to want liability. They're not going to want it. It's going to be really hard, Wayne. Yeah.
30: And a lot of them working in healthcare, they're working in hospitals. They're doing a lot of their, it's like that's the niche, you know, that they're in that healthcare support. And they've done nothing wrong other than now. This has nothing to do with you being, quote, a criminal. You robbed something or anything else. You just didn't get those papers done. There's a process with that. And I have and I think I've said this before, I have an Italian neighbor, and she was very worried about her family because some of them didn't have that together. And it was just like, and that's why it gets to be for, you know, black people and brown in this community that it's very scary because it's not about something just being corrected because it was violated. It's pointing out certain people that are brown, which depopulates these people in this country. And just having a system that nothing's perfect, but it was at least working and giving people chances to get things sorted out.
12: So I just have to air the, quote, other side because, of course, we try and be fair on the show, and I have callers that say this all the time, that people should not have assumed that temporary was anything other than temporary. Temporary ended up being 30 years. A lot of people don't see how temporary is ever 30 years. And there are people that are critical and say that if you were here under temporary protected status, that it should have been up to you to figure out a way to scramble to stay here in a permanent status, not just a temporary status. But I will say this to that response, that the immigration law is, it is a maze, M-A-Z-E. It's a maze of very country-specific rules and regulations that change on the whim of a president. They change from Obama to Biden, back to Trump. Yes. They change when Clinton was here. Do you know that when Clinton was here, and this is true because I worked for Chris Shays once a week because I wanted to learn immigration law before realizing it wasn't what I wanted to do. But I volunteered once a week in Chris Shays' Bridgeport office for a year, once a week, to learn about immigration law. And what I learned, this was during the Clinton years, what I learned was that Saudi Arabia had preferential treatment over any other country. This is, of course, before 9/11. And that, yes, and this was obviously some kind of quid pro quo for oil that the Clinton administration had done. And if you wanted to immigrate here from Saudi Arabia in the 1990s, you basically could. You could get ahead of the line. That they didn't have to provide a reason for it. Every country was country specific. And I remember that models that, you know, runway models, you know, you do modeling, right? You're in the modeling world. Runway models were given priority over almost every skilled worker, engineer, computer science, brilliant genius. And I said, I remember saying to the person there, I don't understand this. Why are they? I don't remember the designation, but it was they go to the head of the line. And the answer was because they're considered rare and unique and the United States wants them. And if you're a fashion model, you get in ahead of the line. That was it. There was no reason. In other words, it was a reason that somebody thought was a good reason. The United States needed fashion models. Okay, they came in first. So immigration has never been rational. That's my point. It's never been. It's maybe rational for the category, whatever, but it doesn't have an underlying philosophy. It is site-specific. It just is. It always has been.
30: Well, agreed. And remember, white South Africans have preference right now. And
12: yes.
30: He put out there plain as, you know, if you're white South African, you have to come. Want to come to America? Come on. We've got a place for you. We'll sort it out. You know, which, again, from the other side of the table, which says, okay, white South Africans, but the countries that are listed that are being with their temporary protected status being removed are brown countries when you look across the map. And what comes down to sort of like, is this really just about having that problem? Because there's more Irish in America than there are in Ireland. You know, are the Polish, are they all okay? And Italians, are they all okay? And, you know, Germans, are they all okay? And that's why it always gets down to this race thing at this level. Because clearly people were being deported. You know, Obama deported more people than anybody. But that's why it becomes, what is this thing about? Then Patriot Front is down here marching in Washington last week, saying horrible thing about Jewish people. You know, and basically their format that they made clear that America's for white men, white people. No room for brown people at all.
12: We're going to be right back. Wayne Winston joins us on Wednesdays, not just black and white. Love to hear your thoughts on this conversation. We're talking about the plight of people here in our community. We're focusing on Haitians, Syrians, people. They're also from Honduras, a wide range of countries. You can look up on the INS website, and you can see that there have been a wide range of countries in the last several months where people formerly who had temporary protected status are no longer going to be guaranteed that status. And that decision was upheld by the U.S. Supreme Court. We'll be right back.
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12: Hola. Welcome back to the show. 203-333-9422. Wayne Winston is with us on air. It's not just black and white. It's a series we've been doing for years together where we focus on some of the concerns of the people, of the black people and brown and people of color in our community. And Wayne brings those to the forefront with us when he comes on the air. So I'm delighted. So Wayne, the people that you've been speaking to, I do want to continue with this immigration discussion for Haitians, et cetera. I mean, do you have any friends who have said to you, this is what I'm going to do? Do you have any friends who are seriously thinking of leaving, or are they going to try and wait out this presidency and hope that they're not caught and that the next president will change the policy and reinstitute their protected status? What are they actually going to do? Do you know?
30: Most are hoping some miracle because I believe it's going to be executed very soon, because you don't go through this whole process. And, you know, President Trump has been very adamant about trying to make this happen. And because they're feeling like they're damned if they do, they're damned if they don't. And if you're talking about 300,000 people, again, we're talking 300,000, not 3,000 that did something. I mean, just working families with wives and children and all this other stuff. I mean, there's a humanity that is here, you know. That so again, you could be talking whole families, moms, dad. I mean, because and the children, there's no protection, the Dream Act, all that stuff is gone. So that's why it's very much a annihilation of families, and it's deeper than what we're looking at the surface. So some are hoping that if this does happen, it would take a while to deport that many people. They're hoping the ones that are politically astute, they're hoping that, you know, if at the end of the year, you know, we have the election coming up, midterms, that they'll be able to get control, more of the Dems help to at least give them some breathing room, to give them a chance to do what they need to do. If you want to hit the reset button, then let's hit the reset button and see what that is and give it a reasonable time to happen. And not just for the Haitians, but for everybody, you know, because we do have that issue here. And I'm all about people doing the right thing to be American citizens. But I do see a duality of how people are being treated that are brown versus our white counterparts. Because it just statistically is impossible to have these many groups of Europeans and them not fall into that.
12: Wayne, we have a caller. Yes. We have Juan from West Haven who wants to join the conversation. Juan, you're on the air with Wayne Winston and myself. What is your comment today? Hello and welcome.
6: Yes, good morning. Good morning.

0: Understood. But my basic question is, I came here legally, right, through the process, and yet our previous president allowed over 15 million people to come in unvetted, right? All he did was just said, oh, come in, we'll give you protection, we'll give you this, we'll give you that. My family didn't have that opportunity. Now, all I'm saying to you, sir, is why is it okay to allow 15 million people here illegally and protect them? And when does that protection end? Right? I've earned my life here, okay, by doing it the correct way. I didn't cut the line. Now I see 15 million that did and are being given everything. And to me, it's absurd and it's ridiculous because no one, okay, should be just coming here and say, hey, give me housing, give me food, give me shelter, give me everything. That's never happened before. And that's why I'm mad about this political ball that is being thrown around, is that, okay, when does temporary protection end? Will they ever go back? Will they have, why haven't they seek a lawyer to get a permission to stay? You know, whether it's a visa, a temporary visa, and eventually to permanent visa. Why aren't these people doing this? That's what I don't understand. That's what my mother did before she brought us here. And she had to leave the country for 2 years to wait for the visa.
1: What country, Juan?
0: And could you explain to me why that is, and it isn't for everybody else?
1: Juan, what country?
0: Colombia.
1: Okay. Thank you. And by the way, what you're saying is something that a lot of our callers and frankly a lot of Americans mm-hmm. agree with that. And I hear from my legal immigrant friends, and I have many of them, that they concur with you that since they did it the right way and they had to wait online, they had to go back to their country, they just don't feel that excuses should be made or exceptions should be made unless there's a really good reason, like, you know, unless there's a true specific
0: exactly.
1: issue of persecution
0: right.
1: of an individual, something like that.
0: Right.
1: They don't. Right.
0: And the same thing goes for those who seek asylum. Mm-hmm. Asylum can only be sought if they go in through the port of entry.
1: Yeah.
0: None of these people came in through the port of entry. They came in through the middle of the country, the southern part of the country. And that's what really gets me. Okay.
1: All right, we have to wrap it up. So let Wayne have the floor because we've only got about a minute or so before we come up against the clock. Wayne, would you like to respond to Juan, please? Juan, thank you for the call.
2: Juan, I appreciate your question because that is the thing. Look, what I'm seeing, if you're from Venezuela, Cuba, wherever, it's like, hey, I did this the right way. Even from Africa, there's Africans that say, I did this the right way. You can name the country, there's 53 countries. I did it right the way. Sometimes we lose compassion for people who are going through things, and that's why our Constitution is written that they can seek asylum, and there's a process for that. That was already in, and this is during a time, you know, in black people came through slavery. We didn't come through Ellis Island. We weren't given the choice, change our names, the whole thing, and we build America with no payment plan, you know, and they get to own us. But what we're talking about here is just about, if you do it right, I understand wanting to hold everyone to that, but the systems are imperfect, people are imperfect, and it does lean one way or the other based upon who the president is. So those protections are in place. Remember, this Supreme Court has started changing precedents that have been around for decades, especially with coming into this country. And we've been paying more attention to it during this political season because it's become a political issue. Politics runs this country. So I believe everyone should do it the right way. I just think if this is what we're going to do, then let's set up a process that is actually fair that allows them to do that. Because since it wasn't enforced before, giving them some 300,000 people, I don't care if it was 30,000, you know, 60 days to get this done. I mean, you go to DMV, it could take you longer than that to get your car.
1: Wayne, Juan, thank you so much for this conversation. It is of the moment. It is respectful. It's what we're about. Wayne, thank you so much for joining us. We really appreciate your input on It's Not Just Black and White with Wayne Winston. We'll be back behind the mic tomorrow with more guests and conversations. Paul Pacelli on

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2: From ABC News, I'm Michelle Franzen. At the NATO summit in Turkey, President Trump announcing that the memo of understanding between the U.S. and Iran is over. That break in the ceasefire follows Iran's strikes on boats in the Strait of Hormuz, he says, and the U.S. retaliating. The president, ahead of talks with Ukraine's President Zelensky, told reporters more U.S. strikes could happen.
3: They were in the strait, which they have every right to be. And so we hit them very hard last night. Very, very hard. Probably hit them hard again tonight. I'll give them a little warning. We're going to hit them hard tonight.
2: Ahead of talks with Ukraine's leader, the president expressed optimism that a ceasefire deal between Ukraine and Russia is getting closer, saying he's also in contact with Russia's president.
3: You know, I used an analogy, and it sounds simple, but it's sort of true. You have two kids in a park, and they don't like each other, and they start fighting. Sometimes you have to let them fight, let them see that. It's tough, you know, it's tough. Fighting is tough.
2: Drone strikes from both sides have been ramping up in recent weeks. New concerns over the status of Republican Senator Mitch McConnell's health. Few details have been made public since McConnell's spokesperson confirmed he was admitted to the hospital on June 14th. Now Democrats are pushing for answers.
4: In a letter to the 84-year-old seven-term senator, Kentucky's Democratic governor says citizens of his state have grown increasingly concerned about Mitch McConnell's health and his ability to hold office. Andy Beshear asks that McConnell fully update Kentuckians on his current status. Top Republicans in the Senate say they've spoken with McConnell this week by phone, describing him as engaged and eager to return to work. But McConnell's office has not said why he remains hospitalized.
2: ABC's Stephen Portnoy. Thousands of people have been forced to evacuate due to wildfires sweeping across southern Europe. Hundreds of firefighters battling to contain those blazes in southern Spain and France. Parts of France are seeing triple-digit temperatures, and it marks the third heat wave to hit Europe so far this summer. 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
2: Nurses at one of the prestigious hospitals in the country now on the picket lines. ABC's Dave Packer has more.
10: 4,000 nurses at Brigham and Women's Hospital in Boston walking off the job this morning. They're demanding bigger raises and more affordable health insurance. In a statement, the hospital says it's fully prepared to continue providing high-quality patient care throughout a work stoppage, adding its nurses are among the highest compensated in the market.
2: A strike is planned for one day. The hospital, though, says it will remain open with skilled temporary nursing staff providing necessary care. Some home care clinicians are also holding a separate strike. Carmela Anthony, serving 35 years for killing a fellow high school athlete in Texas last year, is asking for a new trial. The 19-year-old's new legal team claiming misconduct on the part of the prosecutors and judge.
11: After Carmela Anthony was convicted of stabbing a student from a rival school at a track meet, Judge John Roach Jr. was interviewed by Dallas ABC affiliate WFAA. Asked whether the jury got it right, Roach said it did.
12: That's the process, and whatever they say, they get it right.
11: Carmelo Anthony's attorneys say the comment calls Roach's impartiality into question. They want a new trial and a new judge. Jim Ryan, ABC News in Dallas-Fort Worth.
2: A 70-year-old California man recovering after being found alive 6 days after going missing in the wilderness. The former Marine was severely hydrated when search and rescue crews found him. I'm Michelle Franzen, ABC News.
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17: 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Governor Lamont says the state's early childhood education endowment now has more than $700 million. This follows a deposit of more than $411 million from the state's surplus fund that was directed by Lamont last week. The governor says the deposit shows that the state is making smart, long-term investments to lower education costs for families and strengthen the workforce for future generations. The endowment will help overcome obstacles of costs, availability, recruitment, and retention for early childhood education and educators. State health officials say West Nile has been detected in a mosquito from Milford. The mosquito was captured on Fresh Meadow Lane on June 29th. It's the first positive case detected in the state this year after a total of 230 mosquitoes in 37 towns tested positive for the virus in Connecticut last year. Six people in the state were hospitalized for West Nile in 2025. The Connecticut Agricultural Experiment Station says that 80% of people infected with the virus are asymptomatic, but 1% develop severe neuroinvasive disease, which has a 10% rate of fatality.
18: Age is a big risk factor for developing severe disease. So people over the age of 60 are at a higher risk for developing neuroinvasive disease, as well as immunocompromised individuals. Generally, with kids, their immune systems are much more robust, and so they don't develop severe disease. We don't see those cases. It's typically in the elderly.
17: The ousting of Yale New Haven Health System CEO is the latest shakeup for the healthcare provider. Former CEO Chris O'Connor seemed to be well-liked and a widely respected leader, according to state comptroller Sean Scanlon. But Yale New Haven started to struggle in early 2025 when they failed to close a deal with Prospect Medical Holdings to buy some of their former hospitals. Industry sources say the failed deal led to the dismissal of two Yale New Haven Health System executives last fall. The dismissal seemed to be a precursor to the dismissal of O'Connor, who was named CEO in 2022. The four Democratic candidates running for the U.S. House appeared in a forum on Monday. Congressman John Larson has held the seat in Congress since 1998, which is also the last time he faced a contested primary. He's facing challenges from former Hartford Mayor Luke Bronin, State Rep. Jillian Gilchrist of West Hartford, and Hartford Board of Education member Ruth Fortune. All four appeared on stage together in the forum hosted by NBC Connecticut. While Larson mostly stuck to his own record during the forum, all candidates made sure to emphasize their opposition to President Trump as a focal point of their campaigns. Stanford firefighters are receiving credit for rescuing a man from the bottom of a water cistern. The fire department was dispatched to a warehouse under construction on Fairfield Avenue around 1:30 p.m. on Tuesday. They found the injured man within 3 minutes of arriving at the building. Rescuers set up a tripod and rope haul system to remove the worker from the cistern in less than 30 minutes. The worker was then taken to the hospital for further treatment. Stratford is closing beaches for swimming until Friday due to recent heavy rainfall. The town's received about 3 inches of rain over the past several days. Water testing will be conducted on Wednesday, and officials say if the results are positive, the beaches could be opened earlier. Many parts of Connecticut saw between 5 and 7 inches of rain on Tuesday and Monday, and a flash flood warning was in place through yesterday evening. Officials in Danbury say the nearly 7 inches of rain they received over the last 2 days is what they typically receive over a 2-month period. And there is one less humpback whale roaming off the coast of Rhode Island. Video captured a great white shark eating the carcass of the whale, which was floating in waters just miles from Block Island. The animal rescue manager at Connecticut's Mystic Aquarium had spent several hours searching almost 50 square miles of ocean when they discovered the dead whale, and samples were retrieved for later research. The nonprofit Atlantic Shark Institute said the 8-foot shark was healthy, well-fed, and had the whale to itself while they visited. For the Voice of Connecticut, WICC, I'm John Kamal.
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17: Joining me on The Download today, Melissa Sheketoff, my dear friend from Melissa in the Morning here on WICC. And we are continuing the conversation around Bridgeport's Ethics Commission, or rather, so far, the lack thereof. It's kind of been stuck in the mud. This was something that was voted on as a charter revision back in November of last year, 2025, by Bridgeport residents overwhelmingly. We know that Bridgeport has had a lot of issues with election fraud and corruption allegations, at the very least.
0: an editorial was released by five city councilmen about how an anti-ethics faction within the city council itself has not only been formed, but is winning. And this editorial is, you know, available for you to read. It was sent to me by Councilman Galen Murray, who's one of the co-signers on it, but was also signed by four other members of the city council. And names goes out to say, you know, exactly who is opposing this and who is not just opposing it, but keeping it stuck in the muck, which is the real issue here. And so, you know, I mean, to here to talk to us more about it is Councilman Galen Murray from the 130th District. Galen, thank you so much for being here. Thank you for bringing this to my attention. And I'm curious, really, to start this off by asking you, last night was the council meeting where up to three members of this new body, this new ethics commission, were going to be confirmed. How did that go?
3: Good morning, Melissa, and good morning, John. Thanks for having me. It did not go well at all.
0: Okay.
3: All three of those nominees did not move forward. We had Kristen Minnello and Rosella Chris, two very highly qualified nominees, get rejected by a large margin by the council. And we had Faith Sweeney, who was the third nominee, withdrawn because of procedural issues that had been thrown up by one of the opposition council members.
0: Okay.
16: That's bananas to me.
0: Yeah.
16: The last time we talked about this on the show, I'm sorry. So I have to jump right in here, Galen, because that is bananas to me.
3: Ahead.
16: I'm sorry. And I don't mean to put you in a weird position, but I think that is crazy town USA, because you've got resumes out the wazoo for all three of these people.
0: Faye Sweeney, by the way, 30-year Bridgeport public school teacher. Or,
16: right.
0: Excuse me, 30-year public school teacher. I don't know if it was all in Bridgeport, but this is a very, very experienced educator.
16: Not to mention the former chair of the Charter Revision Commission. She's been on this show to talk about this before this, because this was all part of the referendum that they were voting on back in November. And Faith was one of the people who really was, I would say, a trailblazer, saying we need to do better. We just do. It doesn't come from a political place. It just comes from a fairness place, and we're not doing what we need to do. I can't believe. Did they give any kind of an idea of why these three people were rejected? Any of the three were rejected?
3: No, and using the term bananas, Melissa, I think is perfect, because it goes beyond that, right? And I feel this way too. You both were talking before in the intro to this about frustration. Well, I'm feeling this frustration too. They didn't give a good explanation for this. They kept saying the process has been muddied. We asked repeatedly, can you factually tell us what that means? What process has been muddied? Because this went through the actual legal government process, all of these nominees. And frustratingly, and I think it's a feature of this council, nobody was able to tell us or the public what was done, other than this vague insinuation that because Faith and John had been part of that charter revision, we pushed for this. And that's true. We did push for this, but there's nothing wrong with us pushing for it. So there was a lot of pushback, and it kind of collapsed under that weight.
0: Well, so, and you and I have spoken about this in the past, Galen. I think, I know that one of the key issues that has come up in terms of why, in terms of reasons given for why these candidates were somehow not eligible, or somehow not qualified is the wrong word, but just were, you know, the process had been gone about in the wrong way, was because you had reached out to a couple of these candidates, I think in particular, Rosella Chris specifically. Now, I, in fact, did a story on this earlier this week, where I used some audio from Ernie Newton, President Pro Tem of this Bridgeport City Council, Ernest Newton, who did say on numerous occasions that, you know, involvement of councilmen is why this has been disqualifying, is that's the reason. But why is that not the case?
3: Well, first, I want to clarify that.
0: Sure.
3: Rosella Chris is one of my constituents in my district. I found her expertise. She's on LinkedIn, and she has three decades of corporate ethics and compliance expertise at Pitney Bowes. Now she's at the American Cancer Society. So as a councilman who really wants fairness and ethics and to rebuild the public trust, I reached out to her.
0: Right.
3: I had a conversation with her about this opportunity, and I gave her the number, the publicly available number of the contact at the mayor's office to submit her application. That's all I did.
16: So wait, what's wrong with that? Yeah. Is there something in
0: that's
16: the charter? Is there something in the charter that says if you already vetted somebody or you have a suggestion for somebody who is clearly qualified, that's illegal? And I legitimately need to understand that. Okay, so there's nothing.
3: No, this is what council members do all the time. I think
16: They do that in every company, right? I mean, if I wanted to have somebody work on my show, if I wanted to have a qualified person work on my show in news, which is what happened when John got hired to do this show, because I have reference points of the people who were applying. Doesn't mean that they didn't look at a pool of people who applied, but you just did what any person would do. And if it's not illegal, how can we claim that it basically is, that we muddied the water? I'm not understanding that, Galen. It's not making sense to me.
3: Well, it doesn't make sense. And I'm glad you put it out that way, because it's nonsensical. And you talk about your own work. My personal experience, what I bring to this council, why I wanted to be part of this council, is I have 20 years of recruiting high quality candidates for nonprofits, for social enterprises. And I use the same techniques that I would in a private business or a nonprofit. So to have a veteran, a longtime veteran of this council, go around and not only say this, but really amplify it, both internally and on your show, John.
0: Yeah.
3: That, I think, is really the core of the problem, that there's a disconnect between those who want to have a professional approach to governance in the city and those who are just relying on emotion, the mistrust, the factionalism that you see in the city. And I think really this became in the end a proxy battle between those two different viewpoints of how the city council should function moving forward.
0: Well, you talk about that factionalism, and I think, you know, I mean, Melissa, I think that's something that we want to get into a little bit.
16: I kind of want to know, Galen, if anybody was then recommended, like, was there anybody who was recommended?
0: Solid question.
16: Right? I kind of want to know if anybody was then put forward as recommended people.
3: I don't know. I haven't heard anybody, and I want to say that if there are any new applicants that move forward, they absolutely need to have equal or greater qualifications than the applicants that were rejected the other day.
0: Well, so see, this is where you lose me, right? Because if you don't like the applicants, okay, that's one thing. Or rather, it's not even that they don't like the applicants. They don't like the process through which the applicants were found. Correct, Galen? I'm characterizing this correctly?
3: All right. Yes. And
0: so if you don't like that, then number one, I guess, how should this process be gone through? And number two, why isn't it going through that preferred process already? But you know what? Honestly, before we get to that, and it kind of ties into it, you put out this editorial with four other co-members of the city council, talking about an anti-ethics faction within the council itself. Now, so just because we're making it about factions now, the anti-ethics council that you guys named was, council president Jeanette Herron, president pro tem Ernie Newton, majority leader Richard Ortiz, and also Maria Pereira and Alfredo Castillo.
4: What does everybody else think though?
0: So this is the thing. So
4: right?
0: So that's five right there, right? That's your home team. Okay. Now you, Galen, being the away team, I'm going to make a basketball analogy because it really is 5-on-5 here. It's you, Dasha Spell, Akeem Boyd, Adi Nieves, and Maria Valley. Now, like I said, that's the pro and anti ethics factions.
4: What about everybody else?
0: Because this is a 20-person body.
4: Mm-hmm.
0: So are the other 10 members, is that the battleground? Is that the court, to finish up my, you know, an analogy here?
3: Absolutely. Okay. And I do want to shout out Councilman Fred Hodges, who co-signed after this was released. So it's really 6-on-5.
16: Galen's like, listen here.
0: Sixth man of the year. Let's go.
3: So, yes, I think there is a battleground, and we really wanted to make that clear, that those in the middle are being squeezed here. And I think they went the wrong way. They absolutely went the wrong way. And the public shouldn't perceive them going the wrong way as necessarily being anti-ethics. I think most of the council genuinely wants ethics.
16: Right.
3: What's holding this up and holding up all progress in the city is these kind of antics, this kind of inability to come together and really speak on issues and let mistrust and disinformation lead.
16: So then, Galen Murray, where do we go from here? I mean, I think that's got to be the big elephant in the room, which is, you know, this was approved in November during the election. It is July.
0: It was supposed to be done by now, too.
16: Right. Like, where do we go from here?
3: March 1st deadline for these commissioners, right?
0: It's July. And, it's July 8th. Yep.
3: July 8th. Yep. So that's a great question. We need to take a step back as a council and say that how we got here is by not speaking with one another, by leaning into the mistrust that is prevalent between neighborhoods in this city. And the way to come back from that is to reestablish caucusing, reestablish regular conversations between the council, and maybe to reform these factions as formal caucus groups. I think that's the first step. The second step is for the council leadership and opposition to put out formal policy agendas that the public can see. And then the third step is to actually engage in debate as to how to move forward. I personally think if the process is the issue, and many, many council members said these are impeccable candidates, well, then they should put these same candidates that they rejected through their own process. And that way, they can't blame the process. They can really actually engage in qualified candidates.
16: I need that in writing. So, I want to know the process in writing.
0: But you know what, Melissa, though?
16: That's what I want to know.
0: That's the problem here, is that no process exists. If a process existed, then Galen would not have already gone through the quote-unquote, according to some, wrong process to get the candidates in the first place. No, but they don't have one, is I think the key issue.
16: Right?
0: Here.
16: Is that true, Galen? That there isn't really, I mean, what is
0: that's
16: right
0: what
16: now?
0: I'm hearing.
16: So, I mean, that's what I kind of want to know. So right now, if let's say we're starting square one, we got to find commissioners. How do you do that? How do we get them? Like, what does that look like?
3: Well, so, I think this is really the nugget of it. The process that we have in place is a confirmation process that applicants go through. So I think what my colleagues really are frustrated about is the fact that they were not a part of trying to locate, identify these applicants. So they can step up. We can form an ad hoc committee if we want to find new applicants. There are many ways, but it starts with engagement.
0: Yeah.
3: Do the work.
0: That's an ego trip. Well, no, like we have a confirmation process and that we already knew, but you have to have
16: who cares who gets to the confirmation line?
0: Right. How do you get them?
16: Right.
0: So
16: basically, Galen, if you have a good idea, don't let them know that you have any, that you suggested it. Just throw it in like a hat, you know, like anonymously. Do that next time.
0: It's either that or we're waiting for a show of hands. Like, we're just waiting for this perfect idealized candidate to step forward own accord.
16: Let's look at the analogy that I used before with you getting here, John. John was never on my radar, Galen Murray. I'm going to tell you right now. John was one door next to me as a producer for another show here. Never on my radar to work on this show. Ever. Not because he's not my friend, but because I just didn't even know he could do the work that he's been doing. This was something recommended by somebody else in this company who knows John, knows his interviewing skills, all of that, and said this could be a really great fit. Would I say no to that because I didn't come up with the idea? It's just baloney. I'm sorry. That's crazy. That just doesn't make sense.
0: Solid analogy.
16: I'm just saying. Of course, because it's about you. Yeah. Of course, it's solid analogy, but it's true.
3: How do you recruit a quality individual as a group? right?
5: You got to have trust, though. Like, to your point.
3: Right, yeah.
5: Got to have trust.
3: Yeah.
5: Got to be able to trust your fellow council men and women and say, okay, if you're bringing this person forward, I got to imagine that there's a reason for it. So let's vet them as a group, and then let's go through the confirmation process. That seems logical.
3: Absolutely.
0: Go ahead, Galen. But I do have one more question for you after this, because there is something that nags me about
5: this.
0: You
5: might have to ask him that during the download.
0: That's fair. That's fair.
5: Galen, you might have to hang up and go back to John after this.
3: All right. Sounds good. I think the trust is really it. And that's interesting to say after we put out this piece where we challenged that trust with our colleagues. But it was important. It's important that the public has a window into what's happening here. And it's important for the council to respond and not be ostriches and put our heads in the ground and point fingers, but to really find a way to come together and speak to each other, because we are the representatives of the city. And if we continue to just talk past each other and just talk at each other and let these actors within our own body spread that, it's just going to continue down this slope. So I really hope, again, setting up formal caucusing, pressuring the council president and leadership to come up with agendas, make sure council members have policy priorities moving forward. This is all great stuff for the city, for the council. That goes beyond just this ethics fight.
5: Right. Yeah. Well, and it sounds like you're saying make this actually a priority, certainly. And Galen Murray, I want to thank you again for what you do. City Councilman representing the 130th District, we will continue to track this story very closely.
0: Yeah, absolutely. I mean, I have a feeling this is not the last time that we are going to be talking about this. Thank you again to Councilman Galen Murray. You're listening to The Download on The Voice Connecticut, WICC.
1: 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Now, another in-depth interview with Melissa Sheketoff.
5: So it's interesting because my son started camp this week, and on Monday, we're sitting there praying in bed, and he says, Lord, please just let me make a friend at camp. This is his biggest anxiety during the summertime, and it breaks my heart. But, you know, listen, he's an only child, and he constantly has to make new friends. And at least in the school year, he's familiar with enough people. Like, and then they're stuck in the same class for 9 months, right? But with camp, this is his number one fear every single summer is, you know, like, Jesus, take the wheel. Please just give me a friend, right? And what's interesting is I was reading an article yesterday. And maybe the summertime is where you really feel loneliness, because I thought that this was a fascinating time to talk about this. A lot of times you talk about it during the holidays or maybe the winter months, but I actually think summer might be one of the loneliest times for people, because let's think about it. We're out of routine. Kids are out of school. Adults are kind of changing up their work schedules. So if they maybe have, you know, work lunches once a month, for example, you're not really doing that now because you're out of routine. And so those 2 to 3 months in the summertime, I think you see peak loneliness a lot of times across America. And this article really talked about that. Loneliness has become one of America's biggest public health concerns, yet many people remain surrounded by others while feeling profoundly disconnected. Experts say the problem often extends beyond physical isolation to toxic relationships, negative thought patterns, emotional barriers, and the loss of genuine community. So I thought this was a really great topic to talk to our wellness coach, Amy Linus, who joins us back on the show. And Amy, I don't know if I'm off base in saying that. I know you have a daughter in high school, so maybe it's a little bit different. But do you feel like either with your clients or your personal life, do you tend to see loneliness more, especially in the summertime?
6: Yeah, absolutely. And it's exactly because of what you said about, you know, routines being disrupted and not having that stable, consistent, steady schedule every single day. It can kind of throw people off course because things do tend to kind of calm down in the summer which I feel like opens a lot of people up to vulnerabilities that they're able to kind of mull over and push through just by being so busy with the day-to-day routine that we're normally used to. So yeah, I see that. And it comes out more in kids than adults, because
5: yes,
6: as adults, we learn how to mask it. We learn how to hide it. We learn how to kind of get around it. And, you know, it's something that I read when we were talking about this article that really like stuck with me. It's this one sentence. It's like, community has been replaced by curated performance. I'm like, whoa.
5: That's huge.
6: That hit so hard.
5: Yeah. Mm-hmm. But it is interesting. And you're so right that I think kids are just more like they're more open about it. And we have just learned to kind of cope with it. But it's funny because interestingly enough, I credit my son so much with these moments where I think, man, I totally missed that for a long time. And now I'm glad I'm addressing it. My son's best friends, who are twins, they're adorable. They actually all share a birthday, which is wild.
6: Oh my God.
5: Yes, they've been best friends since kindergarten. And their mom happens to now be easily one of my best friends. I mean, easily. But their father is from Italy. And so every summer, she's a teacher, they go back to Italy. So they just left for Italy. And every summer, my son is total, it just goes into kind of a depression, because these are, again, they live up the street from us. They're in class together. They're best friends. They do hockey together, everything. And when they leave, he feels this sense of, they're not coming to my birthday party. I'm not going to see them 2-3 times a week anymore. I'm going to hockey practice by whatever it is. And what's funny is, I would kind of mask that. I would say to him, like, you'll make other friends, or you have other things going on. Before you know it, 5 weeks goes by and boom, they're back. But this was the first year that I think I really struggled, and I realized that, man, this person, the mom, and even the father, are such an integral part of my daily life and routines during the school year and practices and the pickup line and everything. And even in the summer, it's like when they leave, I'm almost like, man, where am I a little bit? And where do I fill that void? It's so fascinating, though, that I agree. That line stuck out to me, too. You know, replacing genuine community. And how do we do that? Because people may not replace it in the healthiest of ways.
6: No, and the sad thing is like the cruelest twist is our brains process social rejection like physical pain.
5: Yes.
6: So if you're you're in a room full of people, you feel unseen, your nervous system actually reacts as if your body and you were in danger. It's wild. And then, you know, we're pushed to, oh, reach out to other people, connect with other people. But it feels impossible when you're already like bracing for that impact, you know?
5: Well, and that's exactly it. And you also, I don't know about you, Amy. This is going to make me sound super antisocial. I already know as soon as it comes out of my mouth. I don't want new friends. I'm okay. Yeah. I'm okay with, you know, hey, being friendly. I'm okay with, and I am. I'm a very outgoing, extroverted person. Clearly, I work in radio. But I don't want new friends. Like, I'm good with my two or three. Though those are my people. Yeah. Those are my ride or dies. I don't really want new friends. So that idea of I need to put myself out there, that sounds terrible to me.
6: Well, I know. And it makes perfect sense, because as we get older, there's more demanded of us. There's, you know, more things are siphoning our energy on a daily basis rather than we were younger children, not having all those responsibilities laid on top of us. So it makes sense to go to a familiar, because being vulnerable and opening yourself up to things in different situations after you've already been siphoned from all day long. And I don't say that negatively. It's just a matter of truth.
5: But it's true.
6: As far as, yeah. Mm-hmm.
5: It's true. Yeah. It is. It absolutely is. It's scary. It's painful. And honestly, you get to an age where you're like, man, I feel like I've been vulnerable my entire life and I just don't want to anymore. Like, the few people who know my crazy, who know my backstory, who know my family, my job, all that, like, that's great. I've got them and I can handle 5 weeks. But let's go back to the example of the family who goes to Italy. And this is having a great impact on our family, our entire family. What is a healthy way to replace that community with, I would say, healthier options versus toxic relationships or going online or doing things that are going to actually not benefit us and make us feel lonelier?
6: Lonely. So, you know, there are a lot of barbecues and things going on this time of year. So I would tell you to gravitate toward those, but with people who are familiar, with people who are in your family. And then that kind of naturally invites you to connect with other people that you don't know and aren't particularly used to. But there's a familiarity already laid in place because it's already your family. And, you know, maybe let's just say you're having a big barbecue, Melissa, your family, and let's say one of your brother or your sister or somebody just brings an extra friend along who you're like, wow, this person's actually pretty cool. And you have a chance to sit down and talk to them. It kind of gets you out of that space naturally without having to think about it so much or feeling like, okay, I'm in a networking event. I have to go talk to 10 people right now and I don't know anybody here. It's a different environment. It's a different feel. And it kind of softens that blow a little bit of fight or flight or being in survival mode.
15: And there's no obligation to, because you're so right. That's such a good idea. Mm-hmm. Like there's no obligation to kind of follow up, if you will. You know, especially if it's a connection to somebody else. So you bring up a great point. I was thinking about my younger sister who had her birthday in April, and she had, you know, she had a party. And so all of us went, the siblings went, and she had a friend that she's known since kindergarten who I have not seen, God, in 20 years, maybe. And because there's a 9-year age gap. So I haven't seen them since they were kids. So since I lived at home, and I saw her now, she's married. And I spent the whole part, I felt so bad for my sister. I spent the whole party talking to this girl. Cause I'm like, what the heck happened to you? Kind of thing.
6: Yeah.
15: And it's funny, but like, we don't talk, right? So we don't talk anymore. We're kind of friends on Instagram, but we're not friends, if you will. So I love that idea because it's kind of organic. It's not forced. And then you're still not required to kind of follow up. I sound like such a crummy person.
6: Yeah, it goes back to all the demands of our lives, and it's a lot. So it's really hard to facilitate new friendships as you get older.
15: I love
6: and that's
15: that.
6: The main reason. Yeah.
15: How do you recognize, Amy, if you have gone to an unhealthy place to replace community? Like, how do you recognize if you're doom scrolling too much or you're becoming too introverted or you're isolating yourself?
6: Yeah. So, I mean, as far as like you mentioned earlier, toxic relationships, they can drain more than just your solitude. And, you know, if you're around somebody or you're in an environment that's constantly criticizing you, you're realizing that you're actually contorting yourself into a pretzel to fit this person's mold of you, or, you know, it's a one side like emotional support system. So that in itself is going to spike cortisol levels naturally. So be aware of those. I mean, friendships are give and take, so it can't be all one sided. And if you leave a certain place or like party per se that you didn't plan on going to, and you come home and you feel drained afterward, it's probably not a good idea to engage in that much anymore.
15: Are there also ways to get out of a slump? So if you are getting into a place where other than, you know, oh, it's sunny out, I should probably go outside, you know, like when we feel the guilt of it's so nice, we should enjoy the summertime. If that is your motivation to get out of bed kind of thing, and I'm not saying that's me, clearly I got up still at 3 o'clock and came to work. But if got to go to work. If you are feeling, though, in your free time, especially, that you just are not motivated and kind of loneliness is setting in, or it's impacting your mood, are there either supplements, vitamins, are there things you can do to just, you know, kind of scientifically or I guess naturally put yourself into a better frame of mind, like to just get yourself going, go out for those walks, get fresh air, you know, kind of motivate yourself?
6: Oh, yeah, without a doubt. Like resetting your central nervous system is going to be a great one. There's actually a tool now. I can't remember the exact name of it, but it actually stimulates the vagus nerve, which is responsible for that fight or flight. So if that's on high alert all the time in the summer months, it would be a nice idea to stimulate that. And, you know, go get yourself a massage. Like, don't run into, oh, I need to go to the gym. That's great for some people. Some people, that eases their anxiety. I'm one of those people. When I'll have my workout, I'm a little not too fun to be around with.
15: That checks.
6: But anyway, there are different things to kind of pull back. It's especially like, you wouldn't think of doing this in the summer. If you have a hot tub, go get in the hot tub for a couple of minutes, read a nice, good book, go soak in your bathtub, like really kind of just calm things down and reset yourself. So
15: it's funny
6: kind of
15: because
6: back,
15: you're sort of saying, not to put words in your mouth, Amy, but if you are losing a piece of your community, maybe pour more attention into yourself, like do more self-care. I love that. You kind of made room for it.
6: Care. Yeah. So you have the energy to expand and extend to other people. Otherwise, you can't pour from an empty cup.
15: Huh.
5: kind of love that for us. Now, all of a sudden, I'm not so sad that they went to Italy because they'll be back. And now I got 5 weeks to focus on me. I kind of love that. No, in all seriousness, though, I do think this article really, same thing you said, that idea of replacing community in the right way, it totally matters. And especially in the summertime, whether you're a kid or you're an adult or anywhere in between, it's important to kind of recognize that and to find healthier ways to replace community. That may not be here right now. I love that. Amy, people have more questions for you, what is the best way to reach you?
6: Of course, you guys can find me online. I'll give you my email address too. It's AmyLlinas@gmail.com. You can also type in my first and last name. Find me on Instagram, Facebook, and YouTube.
5: All right. Amy Linus, always appreciate you. Thank you so much. And we will check again soon with you. And to just land the plane, yes, Chase made not one, but three friends at camp yesterday. So I'm very happy about that.
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7: Wayne Winston is with us on air. It's Not Just Black and White is a series we've been doing for years together where we focus on some of the concerns of the people, of the black people and brown and people of color in our community. And Wayne brings those to the forefront with us when he comes on the air. So I'm delighted. So Wayne, the people that you've been speaking to, I do want to continue with this immigration discussion for Haitians, et cetera. I mean, do you have any friends who have said to you, this is what I'm going to do? Do you have any friends who are seriously thinking of leaving, or are they going to try and wait out this presidency and hope that they're not caught and that the next president will change the policy and reinstitute their protected status? What are they actually going to do? Do you know?
8: Most are hoping some miracle because I believe it's going to be executed very soon, because you don't go through this whole process. And, you know, President Trump has been very adamant about trying to make this happen. And because they're feeling like they're damned if they do, they're damned if they don't. And if you're talking about 300,000 people, again, we're talking 300,000, not 3,000 that did something. I mean, just working families with wives and children and all this other stuff. I mean, there's a humanity that is here, you know. That if and so again, you could be talking whole families, moms, dad. I mean, because and the children, there's no protection, the Dream Act, all that stuff is gone. So that's why it's very much a annihilation of families, and it's deeper than what we're looking at the surface. So some are hoping that if this does happen, it would take a while to deport that many people. They're hoping the ones that are politically astute, they're hoping that, you know, if at the end of the year, you know, we have the election coming up, midterms, that they'll be able to get control, more of the Dems help, to at least give them some breathing room, to give them a chance to do what they need to do. If you want to hit the reset button, then let's hit the reset button and see what that is and give it a reasonable time to happen. And not just for the Haitians, but for everybody, you know, because we do have that issue here. And I'm all about people doing the right thing to be American citizens. But I do see a duality of how people are being treated that are brown versus our white counterparts, because it just statistically is impossible to have these many groups of Europeans and them not fall into that.
7: Wayne, we have a caller. Yeah. We have Juan from West Haven who wants to join the conversation. Juan, you're on the air with Wayne Winston and myself. What is your comment today? Hello and welcome.
9: Good morning. Good morning, both of you. Appreciate you accepting my call. I am a legal resident. Actually, I came here as a legal resident. I've now been a citizen since 1984. And my question to you, sir, is temporary status, what does that mean to you, sir?
8: It means there's a certain amount of time to get something done.
9: Oh, okay. Fine.
8: I must add that understanding how our political system works, much as we're talking about today, why South Africans are being invited, it is up to whoever is in power. And especially in a pretty standard term dealing with this, no matter what race that it is. So that's my thought. Go ahead, brother.
9: Understood. But my

0: in here and say, hey, give me housing, give me food, give me shelter, give me everything. That's never happened before. And that's why I'm mad about this political ball that is being thrown around, is that, okay, when does temporary protection end? Will they ever go back? Will they have, why haven't they seek a lawyer to get a permission to stay? You know, whether it's a visa, a temporary visa, and eventually to permanent visa. Why aren't these people doing this? That's what I don't understand. That's what my mother did before she brought us here. And she had to leave the country for 2 years to wait for the visa.
1: What country, Juan?
0: And could you explain to me why that is, and it isn't for everybody else?
1: Juan, what country?
0: Colombia.
1: Okay. Thank you. And by the way, what you're saying is something that a lot of our callers and, frankly, a lot of Americans mm-hmm. agree with that. And I hear from my legal immigrant friends, and I have many of them, that they concur with you, that since they did it the right way and they had to wait online, they had to go back to their country, they just don't feel that excuses should be made or exceptions should be made unless there's a really good reason, like, you know, unless there's a true, specific
0: exactly.
1: issue of persecution right. of an individual, something like that.
0: Right.
1: They don't, right.
0: And the same thing goes for those who seek asylum. Mm-hmm. Asylum can only be sought if they go in through the port of entry.
1: Yeah.
0: None of these people came in through the port of entry. They came in through the middle of the country, the southern part of the country. And that's where it really gets me, okay?
1: All right, we have to wrap it up. So let Wayne have the floor, because we've only got about a minute or so before we come up against the clock. Wayne, would you like to respond to Juan, please? Juan, thank you for the call.
2: Juan, I appreciate your question, because that is the thing. Look, what I'm seeing, if you're from Venezuela, Cuba, wherever, it's like, hey, I did this the right way. Even from Africa, there's Africans that say, I did this the right way. You can name the country, there's 53 countries. I did it right the way. Sometimes we lose compassion for people who are going through things, and that's why our Constitution is written that they can seek asylum, and there's a process for that. That was already in, and this is during a time, you know, when black people came through slavery. We didn't come through Ellis Island. We weren't given the choice, change our names, the whole thing. And we build America with no payment plan, you know, and they get to own us. But what we're talking about here is just about if you do it right. I understand wanting to hold everyone to that, but the systems are imperfect. People are imperfect. And it does lean one way or the other based upon who the president is. So those protections are in place. Remember, this Supreme Court has started changing precedents that have been around for decades, especially with coming into this country. And we've been paying more attention to it during this political season because it's become a political issue. Politics runs this country. So I believe everyone should do it the right way. I just think if this is what we're going to do, then let's set up a process that is actually fair, that allows them to do that. Because since it wasn't enforced before, giving them some 300,000 people, I don't care if it was 30,000, you know, 60 days to get this done. I mean, you go to DMV, it could take you longer than that to get your car.
1: Wayne, so Juan, thank you so much for this conversation. It is of the moment. It is respectful. It's what we're about. Wayne, thank you so much for joining us. We really appreciate your input on It's Not Just Black and White with Wayne Winston.
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4: From ABC News, I'm Michelle Franzen. In Turkey, after meeting with NATO allies and on the sidelines with leaders, President Trump calling the NATO summit a success. The president earlier said the U.S. and Iran memo of understanding is over after Iran, he says, fired on vessels in the Strait of Hormuz. The U.S. also responding with its own strikes, and the president says he's confident Iran will not move forward with its nuclear ambitions.
5: The Iran war has been a tremendous military success. And, you know, I can only answer the question by saying they're not going to have a nuclear weapon. I think it's been, I was there for one reason that Iran cannot have a nuclear weapon. I call it, we denuclearize Iran, and that's happened. They will never have a nuclear weapon.

0: A federal appeals court in Washington rejected a request to set aside a lower court order keeping President Trump's name off the Kennedy Center.
1: The appeals court panel says the Kennedy Center's leadership has failed to show how the center's being harmed by a lower court order directing that Trump's name be removed from the facade. The three-judge panel also shrugged off the administration's suggestion that not calling it the Trump Kennedy Center will negatively affect its fundraising. The judges say the president and his handpicked board have, quote, failed to support this assertion with any specific facts or evidence.
0: ABC's Stephen Portnoy. While also at the NATO summit, the president committed to potentially removing Syria from the state sponsor of terrorism list, which the U.S. imposed in 1979. Emergency workers in Midtown New York say that the former Pfizer headquarters high-rise is being converted into a residential skyscraper and is now stabilized after a support column on one of the floors buckled. ABC's Aaron Katursky has more details.
2: Overnight, workmen installed new steel columns and expressed confidence the building is no longer at risk of imminent collapse, but it is not yet fully stable. Once it is, they'll determine how those columns failed and a long-term fix.
0: On Wall Street this hour, stocks trading lower. 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
0: Fire crews in southern Europe battling multiple wildfires, triple-digit temperatures and winds becoming a challenge. ABC's Maggie Rooley has more.
6: Record wildfires raging across southern Europe, burning more than double the seasonal average. Parts of France topping 100 degrees again as the third heat wave of the summer is bringing devastatingly high temps across the region. 850 firefighters from around the country now battling flames in the hardest hit areas. One volunteer killed.
0: The fire is also leading to some evacuations. In Maine, there's growing pressure for Democratic candidate Graham Platner to drop out of the U.S. Senate race following new accusations of sexual assault. ABC's Jay O'Brien says it's one race that could determine which party controls the Senate.
7: Under Maine law, Platner has just 5 days to drop out to be removed from the ballot. State Democrats would then have 2 weeks to select a new candidate, but there's no exact roadmap for how that process would go. Overnight, the executive director of the Democratic Party of Maine saying Platner's team has reached out, accusing them of trying to dictate the next steps.
0: An annual migration of granulated African sand, bringing itchy eyes, scratchy throats, and gorgeous sunsets. Nearly 200 million tons of dust has ridden the winds from North Africa to North Texas and the southeastern part of the U.S. It's creating a light haze in the skies. Michelle Franzen, ABC News.
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19: 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Weather update.
20: Sunny and warmer the rest of this afternoon, near 80. Partly cloudy overnight in the mid-60s. Partly sunny and warmer tomorrow. There will be a late-day shower or thunderstorm in the mid-80s. I'm meteorologist Paul Piorek on WICC.
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21: New warrants reveal 12-year-old Eve Rogers had lethal levels of Benadryl in her system when she died. Rogers was found unresponsive in her home on Elm Street in Enfield in March. Police say pills were found next to her body, and she was found undressed from the waist down, covered by a blanket. Police questioned Rogers' mother and stepfather, Anthony Federline, regarding the child's death. A sexual assault kit was performed on Rogers and matched to Federline, who was charged with sexual assault and first-degree injury to a minor in the case. The ousting of Yale New Haven Health System's CEO is the latest shakeup for the healthcare provider. Former CEO Chris O'Connor seemed to be well-liked and a widely respected leader, according to state comptroller Sean Scanlon. But Yale New Haven started to struggle in early 2025 when they failed to close a deal with Prospect Medical Holdings to buy some of their former hospitals. Industry sources say the failed deal led to the dismissal of two Yale New Haven Health System executives last fall. The dismissals seemed to be a precursor to the dismissal of O'Connor, who was named CEO in 2022. And the four Democratic candidates running for the 1st District U.S. House seat appeared in a forum on Monday. Congressman John Larson has held the seat in Congress since 1998, which is also the last time he faced a contested primary. He is facing challenges from former Hartford Mayor Luke Bronin, West Hartford State Representative Jillian Gilchrist, and Hartford Board of Education member Ruth Fortune. All four appeared on stage together in the forum hosted by NBC Connecticut. While Larson mostly stuck to his own record during the forum, all candidates made sure to emphasize their opposition to President Trump as a focal point of their campaign. I'm Chris Williams with WICC News.
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0: From ABC News, I'm Michelle Franzen. In Turkey, after meeting with NATO allies and on the sidelines with leaders, President Trump calling the NATO summit a success. The president earlier said the U.S. and Iran memo of understanding is over after Iran, he says, fired on vessels in the Strait of Hormuz. The U.S. also responding with its own strikes, and the president says he's confident Iran will not move forward with its nuclear ambitions.
23: The Iran war has been a tremendous military success. And, you know, I can only answer the question by saying they're not going to have a nuclear weapon. I think it's been, I was there for one reason that Iran cannot have a nuclear weapon. I call it, we denuclearize Iran. And that's happened. They will never have a nuclear weapon.
0: A federal appeals court in Washington rejected a request to set aside a lower court order keeping President Trump's name off the Kennedy Center.
24: The appeals court panel says the Kennedy Center's leadership has failed to show how the center's being harmed by a lower court order directing that Trump's name be removed from the facade. The three-judge panel also shrugged off the administration's suggestion that not calling it the Trump Kennedy Center will negatively affect its fundraising. The judges say the president and his handpicked board have, quote, failed to support this assertion with any specific facts or evidence.
0: ABC's Stephen Portnoy. While also at the NATO summit, the president committed to potentially removing Syria from the state sponsor of terrorism list, which the U.S. imposed in 1979. Emergency workers in Midtown New York say that the former Pfizer headquarters high-rise is being converted into a residential skyscraper and is now stabilized after a support column on one of the floors buckled. ABC's Aaron Katursky has more details.
25: Overnight, workmen installed new steel columns and expressed confidence the building is no longer at risk of imminent collapse, but it is not yet fully stable. Once it is, they'll determine how those columns failed and a long-term fix.
0: On Wall Street this hour, stocks trading lower. 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
19: 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Weather update.
20: Sunny and warmer the rest of this afternoon, near 80. Partly cloudy overnight in the mid-60s. Partly sunny and warmer tomorrow. There will be a late-day shower or thunderstorm in the mid-80s. I'm meteorologist Paul Piorek on WICC.
19: 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Now, another in-depth interview with Melissa Sheketoff.
9: Okay, so full disclosure, because I don't want to lie to you, I do not have an exact tree count. Okay, I don't have that number. Maybe my friends do, but I don't have it for you. However, I do know this past weekend, the July 4th storm caused more than 100,000 electric customers across the state to lose power at its peak, largely because of, you guessed it, falling trees and branches bringing down power lines. News reports all across the state consistently describing thousands of downed trees, especially in northwestern Connecticut, but none provided a verified statewide total. Like I said, don't know how many trees came down, but I can tell you they did. They did. And they'll probably continue to, especially because we are in hurricane season until the beginning of November. So who do I go to personally and professionally? That's K&J Tree Service. So welcoming back to the show, Ricky Garner here with K&J to talk about what happened since July 4th. Hey, Rick, how are you?
3: Good morning, Melissa. How's it going?
9: Oh, you know, I can't complain. And here's why I can't complain, because I work with K&J and I proudly tell people that all the time, because you guys came out to my house last year and did a tree risk assessment, which I always tell people is free. And you identified multiple trees on my property that could be a problem down the road. We ultimately did do the tree work. And let me tell you, the winter was rough. We've had some rough, I would say, wind storms. I can remember one in March. We obviously had this past weekend. We didn't have a branch come down. We have not seen a branch come down. And when I say that, not like twigs, I'm talking limbs, any issues. When I say peace of mind in the last 6 months, it has to do with you guys because we know our trees are in good shape. So it's probably better that I ask you how you guys have been doing, especially since the winter and even most recently with July 4th.
3: Yeah, certainly. We've been busy. We're busy all the way through. I think with the storms, it's super important to keep in mind that we do offer those free tree risk assessments. You know, I try to get that message out consistently 12 months a year. Just give us a call, or any licensed arborist for that matter, to inspect your trees. There's never a better time than now, and especially with us, because that particular service is free. Just get somebody to walk the property and let you know what you have going on, even if it's just to tell you everything is fine. It's a free service. Why not take advantage of it?
9: I agree. And how do you determine, Ricky, if a, you know, so what I find fascinating is, by the way, we never had to take a tree down, but you guys, awesome. I would say modified tree. Yeah, right. I mean, not even just for the wallet, but I'm also kind of like a tree lover. And I'm like, oh, man, unless it's a dead tree, like, don't take it down. But you guys never had to take a tree down. You kind of modified trees, though, which I find fascinating. And you guys know how to determine what is working with the tree, if it's healthy, if it's not, what could be a problem down the road. How do you figure that out?
3: Yeah, so one of the things that's very important is being a licensed arborist. We only send licensed arborists to the property to do those risk assessments or health assessments. And certainly there's so many things that we can do aside from just take a tree down. You can have a tree on your property that is full of decay, that looks perfectly healthy, leafs out every year. To the normal person, that tree would be considered healthy, and it is. Just because a tree can transpire nutrients doesn't mean that it's not dangerous and should come down. And then quite the opposite, you have the trees, just like you had mentioned, that look pretty good and they just need a little bit of pruning or some bracing. There's some cabling and some things that we can do to trees just to prevent failure in storms or even day to day. So many things that a licensed arborist can do in that free assessment, and recommend some things that could potentially keep your trees around forever.
9: And again, we have Ricky Garner here from K&J Tree Service. I've been very open about the fact that I work with K&J personally, and we live in a very wooded area. Ricky knows this, but we live, you know, right on the Orange Milford line. So we have a lot of trees in and around our property. What I also find fascinating, and I don't know if you do this often, Ricky, so I'm kind of putting you guys on the spot, but when you guys came out last spring to do our tree risk assessment, you guys actually didn't recommend anything at first because you wanted to come back out months later to see if it was in fact, you know, this or that kind of a thing. And I'm wondering, do you do that often, or was it just because you like me?
3: No, listen, we're always going to do the right thing by your trees. You know, and there's certain things species specific and seasonal specific that we need to look for. Sometimes we need to see your trees at different times of year to see how they're actually growing and determine what we actually need to do to them.
9: Well, and it's interesting because the tree that one of the trees that actually at first after the assessment, the person who came out to do our assessment, who was fantastic, was actually leaning towards taking the tree out entirely, but said, you know, give me 2 months. Like, nothing is going to happen. We're not going to be in hurricane season. Let me just see how this tree matures. And if in fact it has to do with X, Y, and Z. Turns out that the tree was healthy, but had, I guess, a couple of limbs that had kind of like a rain rot in it. Clearly, you know, I know nothing about trees, but it was something else where, you know, hey, we can just actually address this limb. We can kind of close off what's happening here. The rest of the tree actually was healthy. So it was fascinating to me that, you know, I hate to say this, but I mean, you could have easily told me like, yeah, man, this tree's a disaster. I could tell it's going to be a problem. Let's just take the whole tree out. But you guys didn't do that. And I don't say that to kind of like float your ego. I appreciated it because I feel like you can make good money with tree removal, quite frankly. And you probably could have fooled me and told me like, hey, the tree's got to come out.
3: Yeah, for sure. I mean, being licensed arborists, we're always going to do the right thing by the trees. We didn't spend all that time in school just to cut them down. That's the easy part for sure. And that's why you need to be a licensed arborist to be able to prune, treat, spray any of those, add cabling systems or support systems, but you don't need to be a licensed arborist to take them down. And that's one of the biggest differentiators between us and other tree services, the level of education.
9: So we're talking to Ricky Garner, and just this past weekend, Ricky, what would you say are some of the most common calls you guys at K&J were getting following the July 4th storm?
3: Unfortunately, most of the calls are trees on homes or trees blocking access to houses.
9: What do you do in that situation? Because you're talking about now, obviously, damage to the property, I mean, or to the home even. So like, how do you even handle that? A tree comes down and hits a home or ruins a fence or even blocks a driveway. Like, what do you do?
3: We are a 24-hour service, so fortunately for the customers, we're available. 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If you have a tree on your home, obviously it can kind of cause further damage with the weight of that on the house. We send a licensed arborist immediately. We assess the situation, see what type of equipment we need to respond with. And then from there, most likely we take the tree off in the daytime hours when it's safe. 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
9: So, Ricky Garner, again, you could do, you know, the phone number, obviously, kjtreeservice.com, which I say all the time, is an important one as well for people to be thinking about. Why would you say, like, if you dodged a bullet this storm, you know, I always say be proactive versus reactive. That's how I function. Why would you say if people, you know, did fine in this storm or did fine in the winter, it's still worth just having somebody come out to check your trees?
3: Yeah, that's a great point. And one of the things I think people often take for granted is kind of what you just keyed in on. Just because you didn't have something happen this storm, it doesn't actually mean that that storm didn't have something affect your trees. You could have some stress cracks. You could have some broken stuff hanging into trees that you don't even know about. It's very often that we send a qualified arborist to the property and they find something that you didn't even know was there. It could be some old winter damage from some wet, heavy snow. It could be a crack from some wind. It could just be some old decay from an injury that happened from a storm 10 years ago. But it could be mitigated and then you don't have that risk.
9: Yeah. Yeah, exactly. I just, I'd rather be safe than sorry. And I have never felt more relaxed in a winter season. Like, it's ironic, Ricky, because we've been in this house now for 7 years and we've had pretty, I'd say, quiet winters for most of those years. We just happen to have, I'd say, the most active winter we've had in many years. And we did the tree work in the fall. And I thought to myself, man, I don't know if the planets just aligned correctly or, you know, is the good Lord. I don't know. But we never had a doubt during the winter season. And even being away over July 4th, I was very confident that we were just not going to see anything come down. And that is solely because we worked with you guys. So I appreciate you, obviously, personally. But thank you so much for also coming on the show to talk to people about this. I think if we If you got out with no issues after July 4th, but you haven't checked your property, like how often would you say people should check or do like a tree assessment?
3: I always tell our customers, just call us annually, no matter what, get us to your property once a year. Doesn't matter if it's the same time of year, doesn't matter, you know, if it's every 8 months, whatever it is, just get an arborist to check the trees. To your point, we could absolutely have some damage up there from an old storm. You could have got away perfectly fine, but it's important just to have the arborist walk the property. Generally speaking, we're in and out in under a half an hour. And you can at least have the peace of mind of knowing your trees are good.
9: Yeah, exactly. So check out kjtreeservice.com. You can also call the office directly. Ricky, you know I love you and your team so much. Thank you so, so much for sharing this information on the show. We appreciate it.
3: Yeah, absolutely. We look forward to hearing from you guys.
9: Yes, absolutely. Again, that's K&J Tree Service. Ricky Garner here on WICC.
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20: Sunny and warmer the rest of this afternoon, near 80. Partly cloudy overnight in the mid 60s. Partly sunny and warmer tomorrow. There will be a late day shower or a thunderstorm in the mid 80s. I'm meteorologist Paul Piorek on WICC.
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0: Fire crews in southern Europe battling multiple wildfires, triple-digit temperatures and winds. Becoming a challenge. ABC's Maggie Rooley has more.
26: Record wildfires raging across southern Europe, burning more than double the seasonal average. Parts of France topping 100 degrees again as the third heat wave of the summer is bringing devastatingly high temps across the region. 850 firefighters from around the country now battling flames in the hardest hit areas. One volunteer killed.
0: The fire is also leading to some evacuations. In Maine, there's growing pressure for Democratic candidate Graham Plattner to drop out of the U.S. Senate race following new accusations of sexual assault. ABC's Jay O'Brien says it's one race that could determine which party controls the Senate.
27: Under Maine law, Plattner has just 5 days to drop out to be removed from the ballot. State Democrats would then have 2 weeks to select a new candidate, but there's no exact roadmap for how that process would go. Overnight, the executive director of the Democratic Party of Maine saying Plattner's team has reached out, accusing them of trying to dictate the next steps.
0: An annual migration of granulated African sand, bringing itchy eyes, scratchy throats, and gorgeous sunsets. Nearly 200 million tons of dust has ridden the winds from North Africa to North Texas and the southeastern part of the U.S. It's creating a light haze in the skies. Michelle Franz, ABC News.
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19: 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Weather update.
20: Sunny and warmer the rest of this afternoon, near 80. Partly cloudy overnight in the mid 60s. Partly sunny and warmer tomorrow. There will be a late day shower or a thunderstorm in the mid 80s. I'm meteorologist Paul Piorek on WICC.
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17: The public is being asked to help identify a voyeurism suspect. It happened Tuesday as a woman walked up a staircase at the South Norwalk train station. She told police a man walking beside her was holding a cell phone beneath her dress while the recording function was activated. When confronted, the suspect fled. More information and a surveillance photo are posted on the police department's Facebook page. Anyone with information is asked to contact the Norwalk Police tip line. The slow-moving storm system that brought 2 days of rain and unseasonably cool temperatures to the region is over. Connecticut was hard hit with heavy rainfall. As of Tuesday, Newtown and Danbury reported nearly 5 inches of rain. Milford recorded over 4 inches, 3.5 inches in Madison, and over 3 inches of rain in Niantic. And several Connecticut beaches are closed to swimmers due to potential elevated levels of bacteria. It's because of runoff from this week's heavy rainfall. Affected areas include beaches at Rocky Neck, Sherwood Island, Silver Sands, and Chatfield Hollow State Parks. Other beaches closed to swimming are in Brantford, Clinton, and East Haven. Stratford is closing beaches due to until Friday due to recent heavy rainfall. Stratford has received about 3 inches of rain over the past several days. Water testing is being conducted today, and officials say if the results are positive, the beaches could be opened earlier. Many parts of Connecticut saw between 5 and 7 inches of rain on Monday and Tuesday, and a flash flood warning was in place through Tuesday evening. Officials in Danbury saw the nearly 7 inches of rain they received over the last 2 days is what they typically receive over a 2-month period. I'm Chris Williams with WICC News.
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1: Autism and ADHD are being recognized in more people than ever before, including girls, teens, and adults who may have been missed in the past. Diagnosis rates more than quadrupled over a roughly 20-year study period. But the key to the increase may lie with how diagnosing these conditions has changed over the years. Researchers in Denmark looked at more than 37,000 people diagnosed with autism or attention deficit hyperactivity disorder between 1994 and 2015. They found people diagnosed more recently showed lower genetic risk scores than those diagnosed in earlier years, suggesting the rise is driven more by broader recognition of symptoms than by heredity. The rise in ADHD and autism seems to be we've simply just gotten better at recognizing it. However, the environment may still play a role, and researchers say more work is needed to fully understand what's driving the rise. With this Medical Minute, I'm Alex Stone.
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9: Are you looking for a loyal friend, a cuddle buddy, or just some unconditional love? Hey, it's Melissa Sheketoff, and the perfect companion is waiting for you at the Connecticut Humane Society. 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
0: From ABC News, I'm Michelle Franzen. In Turkey, after meeting with NATO allies and on the sidelines with leaders, President Trump calling the NATO summit a success. The president earlier said the U.S. and Iran memo of understanding is over after Iran, he says, fired on vessels in the Strait of Hormuz. The U.S. also responding with its own strikes, and the president says he's confident Iran will not move forward with its nuclear ambitions.
22: The Iran war has been a tremendous military success. And, you know, I can only answer the question by saying they're not going to have a nuclear weapon. I think it's been, I was there for one reason that Iran cannot have a nuclear weapon. I call it, we denuclearize Iran. And that's happened. They will never have a nuclear weapon.
0: A federal appeals court in Washington rejected a request to set aside a lower court order keeping President Trump's name off the Kennedy Center.
23: The appeals court panel says the Kennedy Center's leadership has failed to show how the center's being harmed by a lower court order directing that Trump's name be removed from the facade. The three-judge panel also shrugged off the administration's suggestion that not calling it the Trump Kennedy Center will negatively affect its fundraising. The judges say the president and his handpicked board have, quote, failed to support this assertion with any specific facts or evidence.
0: ABC's Stephen Portnoy. While also at the NATO summit, the president committed to potentially removing Syria from the state sponsor of terrorism list, which the U.S. imposed in 1979. Emergency workers in Midtown New York say that the former Pfizer headquarters high-rise is being converted into a residential skyscraper and is now stabilized after a support column on one of the floors buckled. ABC's Aaron Katursky has more details.
3: Overnight, workmen installed new steel columns and expressed confidence the building is no longer at risk of imminent collapse, but it is not yet fully stable. Once it is, they'll determine how those columns failed and a long-term fix.
0: On Wall Street this hour, stocks trading lower. 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
19: 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Weather update.
20: Sunny and warmer the rest of this afternoon near 80. Partly cloudy overnight in the mid-60s. Partly sunny and warmer tomorrow. There will be a late day shower or thunderstorm in the mid-80s. I'm meteorologist Paul Piorek on WICC.
19: 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Now, another in-depth interview with Lisa Wexler.
4: Joining us now is Senator Richard Blumenthal. Hello, Senator Blumenthal, our senior senator from the great state of Connecticut. Hello, hello.
5: Hello, hello.
4: Hello, hello.
5: Wonderful to hear your voice in person, and you're doing great work. Thank you so much.
4: So, Senator Blumenthal, I understand you were visiting some of Connecticut because you're always man about town here in Connecticut.
5: Tell us. I was visiting areas of Connecticut that were damaged during the storms and flooding that began July 4th in the evening. And some of this destruction is just devastating to people's homes and businesses, public facilities. I visited Torrington, Harwinton, Salisbury, up in the northwest corner of the state, probably hardest hit of any community, 93% without power and still 50% down. And then Bristol, Southington, Plainville. And what we're seeing is, as has happened in other parts of the state in previous storms, microbursts, kind of mini tornadoes that hit selected areas. They move in a line and there is tornado-like destruction, trees and houses and all kinds of other facilities down, lines, power lines still down. So there's a lot of work to do.
4: It's very nice when you go and support people. They feel very supported when senior politicians come and lend a hand and a microphone and help them through FEMA or whatever else there is.
5: Yeah, I think it's important to show not only that we care, but in fact, as you've just said, that FEMA, the Federal Emergency Management Assistance Agency, is going to be available with loans and grants, especially for businesses that are without power and damaged and out of business for a while and have to get back on their feet, but also homeowners and the Small Business Administration, even food. Some of these people are really lacking for basic foodstuffs because their refrigerators were knocked out.
4: Senator Blumenthal, I have to ask you, I mean, today's news of the news, and it's coming at me with all different editorial reports and comments, is about Graham Plattner. And today's Times, and I've scoured it, I've read everything in print because I'm here at the Cape and I buy the paper in print and I read everything. Chuck Schumer is being blamed because apparently there was a credible candidate that could have gone for it, but he liked Janet Mills better. So he's being blamed. Many, many, many people in the party are being blamed. Michelle Goldberg, who's an op-ed reporter for the New York Times, did a mea culpa this morning. She said, I'm to blame too. I also closed my eyes and thought he was a great guy because he was so charismatic when I saw him in person. But she's sorry now because everybody who's looking at Graham Plattner knows that from the beginning, not only was the Nazi tattoo kind of a giveaway, but he had persistent allegations of all kinds of nasty behavior with women that went way back. And it turns out his own campaign chair did not spend the money to do a thorough criminal background check on this guy and a real background check on this guy. He just didn't want to. He didn't want to spend the money. So he didn't spend the money. So, I mean, Senator Blumenthal, you are a member of the Democratic establishment. Talk to us about this campaign in Maine. Why is it so important? Why is everyone looking at it? Why does it matter so much? And what did the Dems do wrong?
5: It matters because it could determine the outcome of the Senate races in our effort to take back control of the United States Senate. Democrats are in the minority. We stand a good chance, still uphill, but a decent chance of taking back the Senate, which would provide a check on Donald Trump and all his corrupt, chaotic, costly excesses and abuses. And very important that we maximize our chances of taking back the Senate. My hope is that we will look forward rather than engage in the circular firing squad that seems to be developing right now. Look forward, pick the best possible candidate, because I think that Graham Plattler clearly has to step down. I called for him to do so the night before last, within hours of the CNN and Politico reporting. I believe that these allegations are credible. They're serious. They're unacceptable.
4: They're allegations of rape, for those who are listening now. Allegations of true rape, of a break-in, of having had this woman who had a relationship with him but no longer did. He was drunk. He came in her house uninvited, and he raped her. And apparently she's a very credible woman who is making these allegations.
5: Speaking like a prosecutor is also corroborating evidence. And so the allegations are indeed credible and serious. So I'm hoping he'll resign or step aside as soon as possible, because there are limits on how long the Democratic Party of Maine has to replace him.
4: That's it. You got till Monday. Today is Wednesday.
5: His deadline is Monday, and then the party has until 2 weeks afterward.
4: Right, July 27th.
5: But I think that's the point, Lisa. I am proudly a Democrat in Connecticut. I'm not a member of the Maine Democratic Party. They've called for him to step down. Their responsibility will be to replace him. I don't know any of the candidates who've been discussed as possible replacements. And I just hope that the energy and excitement that he was mobilizing, and remember, he generated a lot of excitement, support, enthusiasm. I hope it can be channeled to support whoever is the candidate to replace him.
4: But that energy, a lot of that seems to be coming from the leftist progressive flank of the Democratic Party, which stands for a kind of upending a lot of the traditional policy initiatives of the Democratic Party and of this country, frankly, that are very proud to be aligned with the socialist label, including some Connecticut politicians. And the same people that are supporting Graham Plattner, and are not supporting, publicizing his campaign, Morris Katz, did Mamdani, and is also doing Josh Elliott. What do you think about the general direction of this, quote, enthusiasm for Democratic candidates? What do you think about it, Senator Blumenthal?
5: What I hear overwhelmingly and repeatedly as I go around the state of Connecticut is, thank you for fighting. Thank you for fighting for us. Thank you for standing up for less costly food and fuel, gasoline and groceries. Thank you for fighting Trump's corruption, like his crypto schemes, where he's profited $1.4 billion, and there have been losses to everyday investors of $3.8 billion. Thank you for fighting the chaos and the Iran war, which has been so costly to Americans. That's what I hear, an excitement about fighting, standing up, working for people. And I don't think there's a label to be put on that kind of aggressive standing for people, understanding and listening, showing up. And I think that that's the the spirit we need going forward.
4: So you're not worried about the label of socialism that's being attached to some Democratic candidates that doesn't concern you?
5: I don't regard myself as any label. I certainly have strongly progressive views. I'm in favor of the Green New Deal, which Ed Markey, my colleague from Massachusetts, but also AOC have endorsed. I'm in favor of Medicare for All. Bernie Sanders and I were at the original announcement. I'm in favor of health insurance for everyone. Environmental activism, all my career as Attorney General of the state of Connecticut, as well as now as a U.S. Senator, I've been in favor of aggressive enforcement, increasing penalties, stronger laws against pollution and contamination, whether it's our air or water, and holding accountable companies like Exxon or other fossil fuel companies that have lied to us and deceived us. And I've formed strong alliances with everyone who is in favor of those values and goals, whatever they call themselves. We're a very diverse country, as you know. You know, I don't think we can generalize from one congressional district in one state on the East Coast or the West Coast or in between. You know, Connecticut's five congressional districts are very different from each other as well.
4: Senator Blumenthal, since you brought it up, I wanted to ask about it. The $2.2 billion that people are now putting as a label, and who knows, it's a floating number, but it's a lot of money, that Donald Trump appears to have earned, created, amassed for himself since he got elected, is kind of astonishing in its brazenness. The crypto piece alone, he's alleged to have earned about $600 million, even as the people who bought it, his most fervent supporters, have lost money on it. They've lost, but he's earned. And there are a lot of people still shrugging their shoulders who, it's not about supporting him or not, they just don't feel like anybody cares and that there's going to be any consequences for this. I think people do care, frankly. I think people, Republican, unaffiliates, Democrats, I think the American essence cares about corruption and grift and making money when they shouldn't be making money while in public office. But they're willing to excuse it for now, some of them, but they care. The question is, are there going to be any consequences for this, Senator Blumenthal? What do you think?
5: Very timely question. You know, let's look at what happened here. It's not only the $2.2 billion in 1 year. That's his income for 1 year. Think of it for a moment. $2.2 billion. At the same time as nearly a million Americans lost $3.8 billion in his crypto ventures. But it gets worse because a lot of that income is the result of one of those crypto ventures called World Liberty Financial, which started with an investment of $500 million from the UAE, an Emirati royal in charge of their wealth fund, invested $500 million for a 49% stake in World Liberty Financial. That's how that venture started, with Witkoff and his sons, Steve Witkoff, President Trump's chief envoy in the Middle East and in Iran and in Russia, and Donald Trump's sons, Eric and Donald Jr. And then, magically, after that investment by the UAE, Trump approved a $1.4 billion sale of military equipment to the Emiratis and a sale of advanced AI chips that were necessary to build a data center. And in other words, tremendous national security concerns. A lot of the experts said selling those chips alone potentially damaged our national security. So I am working on a resolution that would enable the Senate to take legal action in court against this violation of the Constitution. There's a specific provision in the Constitution, as you know, it's called the Emoluments Clause. Yeah. I sued Donald Trump in the first presidency, but we were knocked out of court because the Court of Appeals in the District of Columbia said we didn't have standing. I'm going to mount that effort again. We need to have hearings. My Republican colleagues need to be held accountable. They're complicit by their inaction and their silence. Republicans head the committees that should be having hearings and taking action, but I'm going to be moving ahead with whatever action I can take to fight on behalf of everyday taxpayers. And I think there are going to be lawsuits by those individuals. Many of them, maybe there'll be a class action against Donald Trump. He can't be prosecuted while he's in office because the Supreme Court has said, as you know, that he is immune from prosecution while he's president. But he's conducting a presidency for profit. He's put a for sale sign out on the White House lawn. He entertained a lot of those crypto giants in the White House and conducted his crypto scheme using the White House as a platform. It's self-enrichment and self-reverence.

0: They can't take it anymore. They're tuning out. So I'm glad you still have the energy and the strength to keep up the fight.
1: Well, Lisa, let me just tell you, I understand people may be despairing and exhausted. I don't have the luxury of exhaustion or despair. I don't think we as a country can afford to be despondent or inactive. I think we need to fight all the more strongly. And we have elections coming in November. If I have one thing to say in response to all of it, it is vote. It's that great four-letter word, vote. Mm-hmm. And Donald Trump is going to try to interfere with the election. All the more reason that we need a massive turnout to say, no, we're not going to take it anymore.
0: Senator Richard Blumenthal, thank you for giving us your time. Thanks for being in the state whenever you are, because whenever there's kind of a tragedy or something like that, you're always boots on the ground and you let people know, here's a phone number, here's how we can help you. So thank you very much for coming on our show, as always, Senator Blumenthal. And have a happy summer. We'll talk to you soon, but have a happy summer.
1: Talk to you soon, and have fun at the Cape. I'm thinking of you here as I'm driving through the beautiful Connecticut landscape around Shelton and Ansonia.
0: Yeah, it is beautiful. Connecticut is really the most beautiful place. I love it. But the Cape is special. I have to tell you, the Cape is special. I love Cape Cod. It's a special, special place. So we'll talk soon. We'll
1: Enjoy
0: see each
1: it.
0: Other soon. Thank
1: Enjoy
0: you.
2: 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Weather update.
3: Sunny and warmer the rest of this afternoon, near 80. Partly cloudy overnight in the mid-60s. Partly sunny and warmer tomorrow. There will be a late-day shower, a thunderstorm in the mid-80s. I'm meteorologist Paul Piorek on WICC.
2: 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Let's hear what happened today in WICC history.
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10: From ABC News, I'm Michelle Franzen. After wrapping up at the NATO summit in Turkey, President Trump held a press briefing and called the summit a success. The president also addressed ending the memo of understanding, he says, after Iran carried out strikes in the Strait of Hormuz on vessels and led to the U.S. carrying out strikes on Iranian targets. The president says he does not think the war in Iran will start up again, even though the memo of understanding is over. And the U.S. is also responding and could again. ABC's Karen Travers is in Ankara, traveling with the president.
11: It was just a couple weeks ago when the president was with great fanfare signing that memo of understanding with Iran and talking very complimentary about the Iranians that the administration was dealing with to get to that point to sign the deal. And now, today, very negative, very critical, fierce words against Iran. What changed? The president said, I got to know them, and that his new thoughts on Iran, the strikes, the criticism, is based on their recent actions targeting those ships in the Strait of Hormuz.
10: New concerns over the status of Republican Senator Mitch McConnell's health. That after a spokesperson confirmed he was admitted to the hospital on June 14th. There's been little word since.
12: In a letter to the 84-year-old seven-term senator, Kentucky's Democratic governor says citizens of his state have grown increasingly concerned about Mitch McConnell's health and his ability to hold office. Andy Beshear asks that McConnell fully update Kentuckians on his current status. Top Republicans in the Senate say they've spoken with McConnell this week by phone, describing him as

0: engaged and eager to return to work. But McConnell's office has not said why he remains hospitalized.
1: ABC's Stephen Portnoy. A federal judge in New York today ordering President Trump to pay what he owes E. Jean Carroll after a jury held him liable for sexual abusing and defaming her. Judge Lewis Kaplan ordering disbursement of the $5 million judgment plus almost $800,000 in interest. 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
1: An iconic Midtown commercial high-rise being converted into apartments with added floors is stable after officials say support columns gave way, causing several floors to sag and raising concerns that the building could collapse. ABC's Aaron Katursky is on scene and crews are working around the clock to reinforce the structure.
7: Construction workers evacuated, then neighboring buildings, including two hotels, offices, and a school, emptied. Streets around the building shut down, bumper-to-bumper traffic stretched for blocks. For a time, the compromised building appeared to lean. The building, formerly the headquarters of the pharmaceutical giant Pfizer, is being converted into apartments. It's the largest such conversion in city history.
1: In Texas, a bizarre situation in Harris County involving a child who was inside a home and apparently injured by lightning.
8: It's always been kind of understood that if you're inside of your home, you're safe from lightning because a home is grounded. But an investigation is underway after a child was injured in his family's home in Harris County, Texas. The home, deputies say, was hit by lightning and an electrical current went surging through the home's wiring and electrocuted the homeowner's son, who was using a computer inside the home. They say the child was evaluated by EMS. His condition is not known. Alex Stone, ABC News.
1: Extreme heat still baking the southeast, along with dangerous humidity. The most dangerous part of that heat wave set for Thursday through Saturday with triple-digit temperatures. Michelle Franz in ABC News.
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11: The slow-moving storm system that brought 2 days of rain and unseasonably cool temperatures to the region is over. Connecticut was hard hit with heavy rainfall. As of Tuesday, Newtown and Danbury reported nearly 5 inches of rain. Milford recorded over 4 inches, 3.5 inches in Madison, and over 3 inches of rain in Niantic. And several Connecticut beaches are closed to swimmers due to potential elevated levels of bacteria. It's because of runoff from this week's heavy rainfall. Affected areas include beaches at Rocky Neck, Sherwood Island, Silver Sands, and Chatfield Hollow State Parks. Other beaches closed to swimming are in Brantford, Clinton, and East Haven. Stratford is closing beaches for swimming until Friday due to the recent heavy rainfall. Stratford has received about 3 inches of rain over the past several days. Water testing is being conducted today. And officials say if the results are positive, the beaches could be reopened earlier. Many parts of Connecticut saw between 5 and 7 inches of rain on Monday and Tuesday, and a flash flood warning was in place through Tuesday evening. Officials in Danbury say the nearly 7 inches of rain they received over the last 2 days is what they typically receive over a 2-month period. I'm Chris Williams with WICC News.
10: WICC Smart MLS Right Now Traffic.
12: Lots of DOT crews working out there today. Keep a close eye out for them on 95 South Road Work, exits 34 through 30. On the Merritt Parkway northbound, exits 9 through 15. And southbound from exit 21 down to Route 7. On the Wilbur Cross northbound road work from exit 38 going through exit 41 and coming back down to Wheeler's Farms Road. On the Wilbur Cross southbound in Hamden, road work exits 52 and 51. That's in the right lane. 91 southbound, more construction, exits 10 and 9. Route 8, you have it on the northbound side, exit 12 up to exit 17. Left lane is blocked. 84 eastbound, road work exits 2 and 3. Stay right to get through. 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I'm Ed Krauss, WICC Traffic.
13: Partly cloudy this evening and overnight in the mid-60s. Partly sunny and warmer tomorrow in the mid-80s. There will be a late-day shower and thunderstorm. Friday, a few showers and thunderstorms, warm and humid with a high in the upper 80s to near 90. I'm meteorologist Paul Piorek on WICC.
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14: Well, it's a question that undoubtedly I would think, even as we sit here now approaching 10 after 2 on a midweek Wednesday, I would think a lot of people are considering, you know, give or take a few thousand at any one moment. Do I leave Connecticut? Yeah, I like it here. Yeah, I may like the Four Seasons. Yeah, my kids are here. Or I'm an empty nester now with mom or dad or domestic partner. Do I leave? New survey out there, and boy, a lot of buzz. I know Melissa talked about this morning, but this really caught my eye. And man, I put up a question of the day on this thing. Hey, by the way, it's Paul on Connecticut Today. How are you? 203-333-9422. I mean, I clicked to post that sucker, and within about a minute, I had like 20 responses. New survey out. This is the Nutmeg State Poll. Oddly enough, done by the University of New Hampshire. So kudos to the folks at UNH, go Wildcats up there in Manchester. And more than 4 in 10 Connecticut residents want to move out of state. That's not good. Or maybe it is for your bottom line and your retirement money or however you want to avoid taxes here. But boy, I got to tell you, and I know that crime is a big issue. I know transgender stuff is a big issue. We'll get to that coming up. This, that, and the other are big issues. But boy, I hope the people in the General Assembly and Governor Lamont and Josh Elliott and Ryan Fazio are all paying attention to this. A majority of Connecticut residents says here from UNH, the state's a very good or a good place to live. I'd agree with that. Particularly Democrats and older folks, but only 1 in 6 residents describe Connecticut as very or even somewhat affordable. 1 in 6. Now get this. Here's the rub, as they say. Here's the money line, the money quote on this one. Have you seen this? 4 in 10 Connecticut residents, 40%. Say they're likely to move out of the state. They're going to amscray. They're going to get the out within 5 years. And even more than that. So in other words, 40% are pretty sure they're going to make an effort to get out or try or actually do it. And even more want to move out. Now you may say, well, there's always people coming and going, Paul. Influx, outflow, you know, all those demographic terms. Yeah, I know. I know. But that number is higher than any other surveyed New England states this month. You hear that? Of the, 6 wonderful New England states we have here, Connecticut, Rhode Island, Massachusetts, Maine, New Hampshire, and Vermont. I love those regional just dialects that just, you're like, what are you saying here? Nobody's worse than Rhode Island, though, but I digress. So out of all those six, or all the six New England states, Connecticut, for all it offers, and it does, it's a good size. It's a good size population. It's got four distinct seasons. But you hear that? 4 in 10 residents say they are likely to move out of the state within 5 years, and even more want to get out. Higher than any other surveyed New England states this month. Lower housing costs, overall cost of living, and taxes, along with a different political or social environment, are mentioned most often as the reasons that residents are likely to move out of state. Now, I do know people who have moved out. A couple of relatives of mine have. Some former business associates have. They have moved out because of the politics, and that's okay. So listen, if you're moving out because of the politics here, there's really not a lot that Hartford could do. I mean, listen, people enter races, people run, and people win. So blue state. So if you are going to move because of the politics, that's fine. But nothing's really going to get done, at least in the short term, concerning that. It's a blue state. It's going to be that way, I would think, for the foreseeable future. But taxes, but utility costs, but business costs, but the cost of doing business, all this stuff. Again, this just reinforces something that I say all the time. We cry and bitch and moan about something, and we never really do anything about it. And again, we do have the majority party in Hartford always. You know, one thing Democrats like to do, and I am going to get a little political here. They like to do, and this is their purvey, they can do this, because there's a lot of laughing on the Republican side too sometimes, the blue states. But Democrats and progressives always laugh. Who would want to live in Florida? Who would want to live in Carolina? Or who would want to live in Tennessee, like a couple of my relatives do now? Well, how about this in this new survey? More than one third of Connecticut residents say they would move south if they could, with Florida and the Carolinas mentioned most often, while 3 in 10 would even move elsewhere in New England. You see that? We've got people who are so tired of this state, they're not snowbirds. They're not running down to South Carolina or North Carolina or Myrtle Beach or Florida or Miami or West Palm Beach or whatever. No. They're going to other New England states where it's probably colder, because they are so disillusioned with stuff here in Connecticut. I mean, think about that for a second. 203-333-9422, 333-WICC. 40% of people in this state, 4 in 10, say they're likely to leave within 5 years. Now, again, I know people go because of the weather. I know they go because their retirement dollars go further. And I know people that have done that. And they love it. I have an old business associate of mine. She and I did some trying to figure out the pronouns there. She and I did some public relations work together. She's down in one of the Carolinas now, and her property taxes are capped at like $700 a year. And she was in Glastonbury. And she's like, I won the freaking lottery here. So I ask you, let's begin here. And I'll parse this survey for the first hour or so of the program. Fascinating stuff, though, don't you think? 4 in every 10 residents say they're likely to move out of Connecticut within 5 years. Even more want to move out. So 4 in 10 are probably going to do it. Maybe they're planning out their strategy right now. Wait till the kids are out of the house, whatever. Wait till the kids get married, and then we're amscraying out of here. But even more want to move out. That is higher than any other surveyed New England states this month. Well, what gives? What is that? I mean, if weather is one thing. But again, this is what happens when a lot of people in both parties do nothing more than bloviate in Hartford. I say that with all the love in my heart. But This is the kind of thing that hurts Connecticut because nothing really ever changes. If it did change, would you have 40% of people at least, if not more, saying, I'm getting out of here? So let me ask you this. Here's our Facebook question of the day. We've got a bunch of answers already. New survey out there says over 40% of Connecticut residents want to leave the state due to various factors. Would you move? Would you move? Simple question. And then the follow-up question, or are you moving? So would you move if you could? And so are you either considering it, or are the wheels in motion, or the gears all lubed up? 40% of people plus want to leave Connecticut. How bad is that? And why can't we? What is wrong with our lawmakers? This is not rhetorical. I'm serious here. What is wrong with our lawmakers who don't see this? It's staring them right in the face. This is free consumer research here. They don't see this. And yet, all from at least one side of the aisle, it's all Trump, Trump, Trump, Trump. Well, yeah, but Senator, don't you see that this survey, Trump, I told you, damn it, Trump. Traffic and weather together right here on WICC.
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12: Lots of DOT crews working out there today. Keep a close eye out for them on 95 South Road Work, exits 34 through 30. On the Merritt Parkway northbound, exits 9 through 15. And southbound from exit 21 down to Route 7. On the Wilbur Cross northbound road work from exit 38 going through exit 41 and coming back down to Wheeler's Farms Road. On the Wilbur Cross southbound in Hamden, road work exits 52 and 51. That's in the right lane. 91 southbound, more construction, exits 10 and 9. Route 8, you have it on the northbound side, exit 12 up to exit 17. The left lane is blocked. 84 eastbound, road work exits 2 and 3. Stay right to get through. 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
13: Tonight will be fair and mild in the mid-60s, partly sunny and warmer tomorrow in the mid-80s, a late-day shower, a thunderstorm. A few showers and thunderstorms, much warmer and humid on Friday with a high in the upper 80s. I'm meteorologist Paul Piorek on WICC.
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14: Yes, sir. Yes, ma'am. That'd be us. Great to have you with us. 100 years coming up this November. How about that? No, I was not around to flip the switch when the whole thing started. And according to this new survey done by not Quinnipiac or not Sacred Heart or Fairfield or UConn, this Nutmeg Poll series comes out from the University of New Hampshire up there in Manchester. And, yeah, in the land of no tax on booze. Yeah, you got to love any state where the state liquor store has got its own on and off ramp to I-91 there. Got to love that. Live free or die. Always love New Hampshire there. Nice drive through the White Mountains, too. You ever do that on a beautiful spring, summer, fall? I've done it in the winter. It's not fun. No. I've done that in the winter. Passed through there on my way up to Maine. Another 5 hours. Head that way. Yes, sir. Yes, ma'am. But UNH doing this Nutmeg survey. And boy, I got to tell you, is anything going to be done about this? Because it sure doesn't sound like it. Because every time anybody in the minority party or even some centrist members of the ruling Democrats in Hartford say, hey, we got to cut costs here. Oh, no, we can't do that. In fact, we have to raise tax. I mean, that's what we hear. Don't get mad at me. Oh, here he goes again. What am I saying that's not true? Seriously, what am I saying that's not true? And the governor's got the guldones to go out there and say, well, we're lowering energy costs? How exactly? How? Explain that to me. And then when Republicans or Ryan Fazio or even pre-Ryan, anybody says, hey, you know what? Get this freaking public benefits charge off of people's bills. Well, we need those programs. All right, then put it in as line items in the budget and debate it and vote yay or nay, yes or no, up or down on it. Oh, we can't do that. Why? Why? Because you want to continue the 24-hour a day, 7-day a week, 52-week a year financial enemas that you keep giving these people here. Here it is, bend over, boom. Oh, you're going to like it. I'm telling you that right now. It is ridiculous. And here you have a poll that comes out. It says 4 in 10 people are likely gone. And more people said they could leave if they would. They would leave if they could. And all we hear about, and I swear to you, when we went to break last time, I went and looked at another couple of sites. And you know what their local insert was online? Hey, Governor Lamont is fighting for you and against Trump. Oh, my God. What are these people going to do when Trump leaves? 10 years from now, are the Democrats in Connecticut still going, well, we're fighting the ghost of Trump? Ooh. But I ask you, honestly, I'd love to hear what your thoughts are here. Because you know what? A lot of people, it's funny. I know people that the first second they could get out of this state when their first Social Security check came at 62 or 65 or 67 or even 70, where you get the max benefit and you can still work on this, they were gone. See you later. Bye-bye. Here's our new address. Here's our new website. Here's the new phone number. New email. And then I know some people who are not all that wealthy, but they say, nah, I'm going to stay in Connecticut. I like it. And I like it too, and I'm not going anywhere. I don't know if I'd go south or whatever. I mean, if I could go Northern California. But then again, as the great gods of Fagan and Becker once said, and Steely Dan, I don't want to tumble into the sea if I went to NoCal there. But a lot of folks are piling in with answers here. I got some text messages too. And also some answers to our question, would you move out of Connecticut? And or are you actually thinking of doing it?
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12: Lots of DOT crews working out there today. Keep a close eye out for them on 95 South Road Work, exits 34 through 30. On the Merritt Parkway northbound, exits 9 through 15. And southbound from exit 21 down to Route 7. On the Wilbur Cross northbound road work from exit 38 going through exit 41. And coming back down to Wheeler's Farms Road. On the Wilbur Cross southbound in Hamden, road work exits 52 and 51. That's in the right lane. 91 southbound, more construction, exits 10 and 9. Route 8, you have it on the northbound side, exit 12 up to exit 17. Left lane is blocked. 84 eastbound road work exits 2 and 3. Stay right to get through. 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
13: Partly cloudy this evening and overnight, the mid-60s. Partly sunny and warmer tomorrow in the mid-80s. There will be a late-day shower, a thunderstorm. Friday, a few showers and thunderstorms, warm and humid with a high in the upper 80s to near 90. I'm meteorologist Paul Piorek on WICC.
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14: 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Got a couple of text messages we'll get to, a lot of messages and answers to our question of the day here. At least 40% of people say that they are in some way, shape, or form considering leaving Connecticut. They're going to do it, they say. Even more people say they could. What's up here? How do we fix all that?
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1: ABC News, I'm Michelle Franzen. At the end of the NATO summit in Turkey, President Trump announced the memo of understanding between the U.S. and Iran is over due to Iran's strikes on vessels in the Strait of Hormuz and the U.S. retaliating. President Trump also speaking with Ukraine's President Zelensky about the ongoing war with Russia. ABC's Selena Wang has more.
23: Zelensky was there. He sat face-to-face with President Trump. The president did make a commitment to help Ukraine make these Patriot defense, air defense missiles, something that Zelensky has repeatedly been asking asking for, but it really appears that the Iran war has overshadowed a lot of this summit.
1: A recent analysis by Georgetown University showing many Americans relying on the Affordable Care Act have seen their costs double, sometimes triple. Public filings show 77 insurers with Obamacare are proposing a year of increased premiums. A judge spared former Wisconsin judge Hannah Dugan from prison for ushering a Mexican defendant out of her courtroom to evade ICE agents during an immigration operation. This is ABC.
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11: New warrants reveal 12-year-old Eve Rogers had lethal levels of Benadryl in her system when she died. Rogers was found unresponsive in her home on Elm Street in Enfield in March. Police say pills were found next to her body, and she was found undressed from the waist down, covered by a blanket. Police questioned Rogers' mother and stepfather, Anthony Federline, regarding the child's death. A sexual assault kit was performed on Rogers and matched to Federline, who was charged with sexual assault and first-degree injury to a minor in the case. The public is being asked to help identify a voyeurism suspect. It happened Tuesday as a woman walked up a staircase at the South Norwalk train station. She told police a man walking beside her was holding a cell phone beneath her dress with the recording function activated. When confronted, the suspect fled. More information and a surveillance photo are posted to the police department's Facebook page. Anyone who has information about the suspect is asked to contact the Norwalk Police tip line. A man has been injured after a shooting in Ansonia on Liberty Street. The incident happened on Tuesday afternoon, and it was discovered after the victim went to an area hospital checking himself in for a gunshot wound. Ansonia police say they suspect that it has been a self-inflicted wound, and they conducted an investigation and determined the shooting happened on Liberty Street and were able to secure the scene, and that happened on Tuesday afternoon. Health officials in Connecticut say West Nile has been detected in a mosquito from Milford. The mosquito was captured on Fresh Meadow Lane on June 29th. It is the first positive case detected in the state this year after a total of 230 mosquitoes in 37 towns tested positive for the virus in Connecticut last year. Six people in Connecticut were hospitalized for West Nile in 2025. Representatives from the Connecticut Agricultural Experiment Station, including Dr. Phil Armstrong, say that 80% of people infected with the virus are asymptomatic, but 1% develop severe neuroinvasive disease, which has a 10% rate of fatality.
2: Age is a big risk factor for developing severe disease. So people over the age of 60 are at a higher risk for developing neuroinvasive disease, as well as immunocompromised individuals. Generally, with kids, their immune systems are much more robust, and so they don't develop severe disease. We don't see those cases. It's typically in the elderly.
11: Derby police arrested a New Haven man after they pulled him over on a traffic violation and found drugs and a gun in his car. 52-year-old Anthony Stewart was charged with criminal possession of a firearm, as well as other charges, including narcotics offenses and motor vehicle violations. And Derby police say that they remain committed to the proactive efforts to identify criminal activity and getting illegal firearms and narcotics out of the community. After police arrested Stewart, they located crack cocaine, heroin, and a stolen Glock pistol in the car after they conducted a search. The four Democratic candidates running for the 1st District U.S. House seat appeared in a forum on Monday. Congressman John Larson has held the seat in Congress since 1998, which is also the last time he faced a contested primary. He is facing challenges from former Hartford Mayor Luke Bronin, West Hartford State Representative Jillian Gilchrist, and Hartford Board of Education member Ruth Fortune. All four appeared on stage together in the forum hosted by NBC Connecticut. While Larson mostly stuck to his own record during the forum, all candidates made sure to emphasize their opposition to President Trump as a focal point of their campaigns. And several well-known musical acts are scheduled to help celebrate Mohegan Sun's 30th birthday. Among those to perform at Mohegan Sun Arena on two weekends in October are Alanis Morissette, Foo Fighters, and John Mayer. Tickets for the first weekend go on sale this Friday, and on July 17th for the second weekend. Tickets can be purchased from Ticketmaster or at the Mohegan Sun box office. I'm Chris Williams with WICC News.
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12: Lots of DOT crews working out there this afternoon. Keep your eyes peeled, please. 95 South Road work exits 34 through 30. On the parkway, you have an exit 9 through 15. And on the southbound side, exit 21 down to Route 7. On the Wilbur Cross, both directions, road work between exits 41 and 38. On the southbound side, you have Morvin and Hamden, exits 52 and 51. 91, southbound, more construction, exits 10 and 9, stay to the right to get through. On Route 8, southbound, construction, exit 12 and 11. Northbound, you have it, exit 12 going back up to exit 17. 84, eastbound, roadwork, exits 2 and 3, left lane is blocked. I'm Edge Krause, WICC Traffic.
13: Tonight will be fair and mild in the mid-60s, partly sunny and warmer tomorrow in the mid-80s, a late day shower, a thunderstorm. A few showers and thunderstorms, much warmer and humid on Friday with a high in the upper 80s. I'm meteorologist Paul Piorak on WICC.
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14: All righty, how are you? Yeah, 203-333-9422-333-WICC. Thank you, Chris Williams. More from Chris and ABC coming up at the top of the hour there. By the way, I'm looking up at the screen here as I do while I listen to Chris, top and bottom. They say the building in New York City is fine now. That Pfizer building that we talked to Quinnipiac Professor Ari Perez about yesterday. Hey, what's the word they're using? The architectural, it's been stabilized. Yeah, okay. No, sir, no, ma'am. Man, they may have to pull the thing down now. Oh, all right. Tuesday, and we'll get to that later on. That's one of the stories we'll be watching today for you right here. Are you thinking of moving out of Connecticut? And if you're moving, why? Is it the political atmosphere like a few of my relatives took advantage of? Is it the advantages in taxes that a business associate of mine took advantage of? She says now because she's over 65, approaching 70, enjoying retired life down there. She told me, she said, my property taxes are capped at $700 a year. Now, again, they have other taxes that are higher down there. So when you hear about some of these states like the Carolinas and Florida, it's not all, you know, lollipops, potato chips, and muffins. You know what I'm saying? You know, a state or a city or a town, they need enough revenue to survive and to operate. So we get that. And then some people leave just because of the weather. But are you thinking of leaving? Why am I asking this? Well, I know Melissa talked about it today. New University of New Hampshire Nutmeg Poll, conducted by UNH, Go Wildcats. Get this. A majority of Connecticut residents, a majority, say the state's a good place to live, and particularly Democrats and old folks, older residents, I'm sorry. I shouldn't be so flippant, because I'm old. However, just 1 in 6 residents describe Connecticut as very or somewhat affordable. Now, here's the rub. 4 in 10 residents say they're likely to move out of the state within 5 years. 4 in 10. I mean, am I overstating this? Is 40% not a lot of people? I don't know. I know there's constant outflow and constant influx. But the thing is, that is higher than any other surveyed New England state this month. So of the 6 New England states, Connecticut, Rhode Island, Massachusetts, New Hampshire, Vermont, and Maine, Connecticut is polling the highest with people who say they're either leaving or want to leave. Are we supposed to be proud of that? Lower housing costs, overall cost of living, says here, and taxes along with a different political or social environment are the most reasons listed that people are likely to move out of state or thinking about moving out of state. More than a third say they'd love to go south. Now, again, that's part politics, that's part costs, that's part weather. We get all that. But are you definitely leaving? Have you already, maybe you're a single person, maybe not, maybe you have a significant other, husband, wife, domestic partner, same-sex partner, whatever, and are you already sitting there at the kitchen table or the living room table at night saying, hey, all right, let's do this. When are we doing this? It's, Wednesday, July the 8th, 2026. So by Wednesday, July the 8th of 2030, we're going to be the freak out of here. Or maybe some other blank out of here. 203-333-9422, 333-WICC. Connecticut as a place to live. Overall, 58% say it's good. 22% say it's very good. All right? By party, Democrats, a combined 80% of Democrats say it's either a very good or a good place to live. All right, I agree with that. By independents, a combined 50% say it's very good or a good place to live. But just get this, and again, it's interesting how you can plan this out if such. Just 31% of Republicans say it's a very good or good place to live. Now, what does this mean? Well, I guess it means that financial considerations or political considerations maybe mean more to some people than others. But is there any chance you're going to leave? And I guess there's always a small chance, but you know what I mean. Is there any chance that within the next 3, 4, 5 years, if you can, you would leave Connecticut and go south? Florida, maybe? Now, as much as I've been to Florida a couple, three times, I'd too hot, too much humidity. I can't do it. I can't. Now, the Southwest, I could. The dry heat? Oh, love me some desert heat. Absolutely. Oh, you like the dry heat? Yeah, I mean, the desert heat's like a toaster oven. I'd rather be in a toaster oven than a sauna. 203-333-9422, 333-WICC. One text here so far. Hey, Paul, things do change in Connecticut. This is a little derogatory term here for the governor. Let's just say the governor and the Dems keep adding taxes, hidden ones, and fight anything the GOP suggests and give more and more away to buy votes. All right. Well, so is that the person who sent this in, area code 2038, no. Is that enough for you to leave? Or is Connecticut kind of like the grin and bear it state? Yeah, I know it's expensive, but love me some Four Seasons New England. So you tell me, are you among the 40% that says, I'm out of here as soon as possible? Or are you among the little over 40% that would say, I may not be out of here, but I'm certainly giving it thoughts? 203-333-9422, 333-WICC.
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12: Lots of DOT crews working out there this afternoon. Keep your eyes peeled, please. 95 South Road Work exits 34 through 30. On the parkway, you have an exit 9 through 15. And on the southbound side, exit 21 down to Route 7. On the Wilbur Cross, both directions, road work between exits 41 and 38. On the southbound side, you have more of it in Hamden, exits 52 and 51. 91, southbound, more construction, exits 10 and 9. Stay to the right to get through. On Route 8, southbound, construction, exit 12 and 11. Northbound, you have it, exit 12 going back up to exit 17. 84, eastbound, road work, exits 2 and 3. Left lane is blocked. I'm Edge Krause, WICC Traffic.
13: Partly cloudy this evening and overnight in the mid-60s. Partly sunny and warmer tomorrow in the mid-80s. There will be a late-day shower, a thunderstorm. Friday, a few showers and thunderstorms. Warm and humid with a high in the upper 80s to near 90. I'm meteorologist Paul Piorek on WICC.
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14: So it worked so well the first time I did it this hour. I said, well, let me go from page to page here after talking about Connecticut being too expensive in the minds of a lot of people. That's why they're leaving, according to this University of New Hampshire poll. So the first time I did this, I told you a few minutes ago at the end of our first hour, I go back and forth and I see a Google display ad that says, hey, Governor Lamont wants to be reelected here. And what do I see? He's protecting us from ICE. So then I do it again going into this previous commercial break saying, okay, now what's it going to say? And I refresh it again. I go to another page and comes back. Hey, universal health care. So again, I ask you, especially if you're a registered Democrat, and I'm not saying the Republicans have any or all the answers here, but why do I get the impression that the majority Democrats in this state don't care? They don't care. They may tell you they care. They don't care. If they cared, they would do something real about the electric bill. They would go to the Republicans and say, hey, you know what? We got too many people leaving this state. We have too many times during a year when the state is ranked in the pits when it comes to business practices and the cost of doing business and the cost of living here in Connecticut. We really have to do something about this. You never hear that, do you? I dare you, with all the love in my heart. If you're a card-carrying person who votes Democrat or who, you know, tends to vote center or center-left, you won't vote for a Republican. What? And I'm not saying the Republicans have done so great now. They can't because they're in a minority here. But the issue just persists here. Every year, we got to do something about those electric rates. And yet, what happens? Last week or the week before, I read that story where all of a sudden, Deep wants an environmental review after 31 miles of a 34-mile pipe have been built for natural gas. You don't think that's a political go F yourself? From Deep and all the enviro nuts here in the state? I'm sorry to say that, but how do you, with a straight face, in a state that generally has the second or third highest electric rates in the country, all of a sudden you go to Eversource, hey, we know you spent $180 million on that pipeline, and we know that you're like two or three miles short of actually finishing it and cutting the ribbon and having the big celebration that it's going to bring more natural gas to some areas. But now we want you to wait a year and a half while we do an environmental study. And yet, the same people get elected every 2 years. I'm telling you, you people in this state, what is wrong with you? ...40% of you want to leave. A higher percent of you say you would leave, or you're at least thinking of it. 40% say you're going to, or you're pretty sure. And the same people that many of you people out there, you know who you are, you send back to Hartford every 2 years, like little numbed robots, are doing nothing. Do you understand? They're doing nothing. Hundreds of thousands of people in this state are screaming about electric rates and about taxes. And all the ruling bunch cares about is Trump. Yeah, but you know my property taxes. Ice. Don't you hate ice? We hate ice. Crushed ice. Cubed ice. We hate ice. And then you got two major Senate leaders talking about, what have we seen for two, three? Oh, Nazi. Oh, Hitler. By the way, don't you love, can I just divert for a second here? And by the way, the phone number is, if you want to jump on here, 203-333-9422, 333-WICC. I have to laugh. The side of the aisle that puts up pictures of Trump and says Nazi, Hitler, Third Reich, Fifth Column, Fourth Column, they're the party that actually, in Maine, nominated a guy with a Nazi tattoo. I don't know. What is this, an alternate universe we're living in here? Is this a bad joke? Did somebody slip something into my beer while I went to the bathroom here? I don't get it. I don't get it. And this shouldn't be a partisan thing. I know sometimes I make it partisan, but this should not be a partisan thing. 40% of people say they're actively thinking of leaving the state, or they may do it, and even more than that are saying, they're thinking about it. Higher than any other New England state yet. All we talk about is universal this and this, that, and the other. But for just the regular person who is not a member of a minority group, or who's not a member of a low-income group, or who does not check the box of LGBTQIA, inquisitive, wondering, learning, looking at it, whatever. If you don't check a box for the ruling party in Hartford, they don't care. Do you understand? They don't care. Well, how do you know that, Paul? Because they what have they done over the last 6, 8, 10, 12, 14 years? What have they done? It is mind-numbing. But listen, if they win, they win. They say, listen. But you have more people who were concerned, and you can vote against Trump. This is not a pro-Trump or an anti-Trump thing. But you have more people concerned with that than not even pre-Trump 2.0. Utility rates and electric rates here in Connecticut are ridiculous, unless you live in my town or the few other towns that have their own grid or still run their own grid. Thank God. Traffic and weather together right here on WICC.
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12: Lots of DOT crews working out there this afternoon. Keep your eyes peeled, please. 95 South Road work exits 34 through 30. On the parkway, you have an exit 9 through 15. And on the southbound side, exit 21 down to Route 7. on the Wilbur Cross, both directions. Road work between exits 41 and 38. On the southbound side, you have Morven and Hamden, exits 52 and 51. 91, southbound, more construction, exits 10 and 9. Stay to the right to get through. On Route 8, southbound, construction, exit 12 and 11. Northbound, you have it, exit 12 going back up to exit 17. 84, eastbound, road work, exits 2 and 3. Left lane is blocked. I'm Mitch Krause, WICC Traffic.
13: Tonight will be fair and mild in the mid-60s. Partly sunny and warmer tomorrow in the mid-80s. A late-day shower, a thunderstorm. A few showers and thunderstorms. Much warmer and humid on Friday with a high in the upper 80s. I'm meteorologist Paul Piorak on WICC.
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1: All right, coming up top of the hour, news local style, Bridgeport, Fairfield County, New Haven County, all over the state from Chris Williams. And, of course, the latest from ABC News looks like any pretense of a ceasefire or an end to the hostilities in Iran, that's now gone by the boards. So we'll keep you up to date on that. That building in New York City that they now say is stable. Okay. And again, I'm not pleased. I'm not wishing any sort. God Almighty, no. In the middle of Midtown, right near where my son works? No. Don't need that at all. But good God, you imagine being involved in that building, 20-something stories. That they're gonna put another 13 stories on top of a previously decades-old 20-something story building. Listen, I'm not a civil engineer. I'm not an architect or whatever, however you say the word. I know it's architect. Relax. Oh, man. And this Graham Plattner thing goes on and on. We got a lot to talk about. Hey, coming back, we'll touch on this new survey again. And now the rules have been officially released regarding the no-excuse absentee balloting that is going to take effect pretty much now heading into the November midterms in the state. Now, that's essentially mail-in balloting. But when you and I voted yes or no on the referendum question back in 2024, I voted no. The reason I voted no is I wanted to see what sort of security we were going to have. And then I would have probably voted yes on it if you could have convinced me. So we will check in all that and more. Number to call, 203-333-9422, 333-WICC. And text us, too, with that same number. Talk or text right here on Connecticut Today.
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2: From ABC News, I'm Michelle Franzen. The Senate race in Maine heating up with pressure mounting for Democratic candidate Graham Plattner to drop out of the U.S. Senate race following new accusations of sexual assault. ABC's Jay O'Brien says that race is crucial to which party will control the Senate.
3: Under Maine law, Plattner has just 5 days to drop out to be removed from the ballot. State Democrats would then have 2 weeks to select a new candidate, but there's no exact roadmap for how that process would go. Overnight, the executive director of the Democratic Party of Maine saying Plattner's team has reached out, accusing them of trying to dictate the next steps.
2: In Turkey, the NATO summit wrapping up, but before leaving, President Trump fielded questions from reporters centering on Iran. The president says the temporary ceasefire ended after Iran fired on ships in the Strait of Hormuz. ABC's Karen Travers has more.
4: The president also had declared today that memo signed by the two countries is over, that the ceasefire is dead, and that he thinks that negotiating at this point with the Iranians is a, quote, waste of time. But there are still mixed messages from the president on where this goes from here, because he was also indicating that he thought his special envoy for the Mideast, Steve Witkoff, and his son-in-law, Jared Kushner, could potentially continue engaging with the Iranians, even as he was saying, it's over.
2: President Trump already lost a Supreme Court, which turned away his appeal last week, but President Trump is now hoping the courts will step in to keep him from having to pay E. Jean Carroll in a defamation case.
5: The $5 million defamation award to writer E. Jean Carroll stemmed from what President Trump said about an earlier case Carroll brought in which Trump was found liable for sexual assault. The president denied he committed any offense, and even after the nation's highest court rejected his final appeal in the defamation case last week, he's now filed another notice of an appeal of this latest order to pay.
2: ABC's Stephen Portnoy reporting. On Wall Street, stocks are down. 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
2: In Massachusetts, nurses at one of the prestigious hospitals in the country on the picket lines today. Here's ABC's Dave Packer.
3: 4,000 nurses at Brigham and Women's Hospital in Boston walking off the job this morning. They're demanding bigger raises and more affordable health insurance. In a statement, the hospital says it's fully prepared to continue providing high-quality patient care throughout a work stoppage, adding its nurses are among the highest compensated in the market.
2: A strike planned for one day. Some home care clinicians, though, are holding a separate strike. Carmelo Anthony, serving 35 years for killing a fellow high school athlete in Texas last year, is now asking for a new trial. The 19-year-old's new legal team claiming misconduct on the part of prosecutors and the judge.
4: After Carmelo Anthony was convicted of stabbing a student from a rival school at a track meet, Judge John Roach Jr. was interviewed by Dallas ABC affiliate WFAA. Asked whether the jury got it right, Roach said it did.
5: That's the process, and whatever they say, they get it right.
4: Carmelo Anthony's attorneys say the comment calls Roach's impartiality into question. They want a new trial and a new judge. Jim Ryan, ABC News in Dallas-Fort Worth.
2: A 70-year-old California man is recovering, that after being found alive 6 days after he went missing in the wilderness. The former Marine was severely hydrated when search and rescue crews found him. His family believes his military background helped him survive. Michelle Franzen, ABC News.
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8: Police say 28-year-old Krishan McDaniel was arrested 3 times on July 4th. All 3 arrests were for domestic violence incidents against the same woman. Police first arrived at a home in Wallingford around 8 a.m. and arrested him for assault before he was released on bond. He was later arrested again for a previous domestic incident in June when he threatened the same woman with a gun, and the gun was recovered at the residence. He was arrested a 3rd time later that night when McDaniel violated his release conditions and returned to the woman's house and caused a laceration to her head. He is due back in court on August 5th. The public is being asked to help identify a voyeurism suspect. It happened Tuesday as a woman walked up a staircase at the South Norwalk train station. She told police a man walking beside her was holding a cell phone beneath her dress with the recording function activated. When confronted, the suspect fled. More information and a surveillance photo are posted on the police department's Facebook page. Anyone with information is asked to contact the Norwalk Police tip line. And Stamford firefighters are receiving credit for rescuing a man from the bottom of a water cistern. The fire department was dispatched to a warehouse under construction on Fairfield Avenue around 1:30 p.m. on Tuesday. They found the injured man within 3 minutes of arriving at the building. Rescuers set up a tripod and rope haul system to remove the worker from the cistern in less than 30 minutes. The worker was then taken to the hospital for further treatment. I'm Chris Williams with WICC News.
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9: 95 northbound over an hour from Greenwich through Fairfield. Upper Merritt is where it'll save the most time. New Haven, 95 south, jamming through Long Wharf into West Haven, and on the Wilbur Cross northbound, residual delays in Hamden from earlier issues. Mitch Krause, WICC Traffic.
10: Partly cloudy this evening and overnight in the mid-60s. Partly sunny and warmer tomorrow in the mid-80s. There will be a late-day shower and thunderstorm. Friday, a few showers and thunderstorms. Warm and humid with a high in the upper 80s to near 90. I'm meteorologist Paul Burek on WICC.
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11: All right, 203-333-9422-333-WICC. I'm going to get back to this new survey from the University of New Hampshire, causing quite a stir, a lot of debate online. We have a lot of answers to our question of the day here. That the survey saying that 40% of people, 4 out of 10 people here in Connecticut, say they are leaving or planning to leave. Another 30% say they would if they could. Get back to that momentarily. But I got to tell you something, and I'm hearing this in the news again. I'm watching it here on TV. You know, listen, this Graham Platner guy up in Maine, honestly, this guy looks to be a reprobate creep. All right, listen, the abuse allegations, the stuff he said early on about a fellow U.S. military veteran who says he did what he did in the battlefield, that Platner was criticizing so he could draw fire away from the other men and women in his platoon, whatever that battle was, and the Nazi tattoo. You know, as much as this guy has to go, especially now with the allegations that I guess a former girlfriend has been bringing up, but as much as he has to go, and he should go, and I guess he will go in the end, but man, wouldn't it be just sweet, delicious revenge if he said, no, I'm not going anywhere. And apparently he's still in the race. And wouldn't it just be sweet revenge if this guy, as much of an apparent dirtbag as he is, says, no, I'm staying in. Because you people knew about all this. Now, they may not have known about the woman that just came forward, and good for her having the strength to do that over the last few days. But you mean to tell me that they didn't do any background checks on this guy? Come on. He shouldn't have sniffed the nomination. And I would say this about a Republican, too. You have a Nazi tattoo. And remember the crap they gave Pete Hegseth? And listen, I'm not the biggest Pete Hegseth fan. I would have preferred somebody that had a longer and maybe a little bit of a higher rank of a military career. But man, remember the feckless idiots in the mainstream media. And I listen, I respect a lot of network people, but oh my God, remember the Pete Hegseth tattoo? Oh, it's a right-wing Christian tattoo. Oh man, they were all over that. Whatever Hegseth has tattooed on his chest, or why, I can look it up. Whatever, I don't really don't care. And boy, they didn't seem to care a whole lot about that Nazi tattoo, didn't they? Oh well, it was from a different time in his life. I mean, my God, you know, part of me is just saying, I hope, as much as a reprobate and jerk that this guy looks like, when you know, not stopping with a woman when no meets no, and his apparent drinking problems everybody talks about, and the way he speaks about fellow enlisted men and women. Oh, man, wouldn't it be sweet if this guy said, no, I'm not going anywhere. I'm not stepping out anywhere. You have to push me out. Oh, God, I hope that happens. What is wrong with some of the political parties today, especially the Democratic, the once great Democratic Party? The party of FDR, the party of Harry Truman, the party of JFK, the party of Bill Clinton, the party of Barack Obama. And now you're leaning into some of these Democratic socialists and some of these people who, hey, you know what? There is a thing called Google. Court cases, police records, arrest records, all that stuff is public record. It is amazing. And I say this for both sides. It is absolutely amazing, is it not, that you and I can go online and find just about anything that's a public record here in Connecticut, here in Fairfield County, New Haven County, all over our great state, all the way on up to national and world stuff. Yet some of these people who slip through the cracks and end up to be abusers and abusing an allegation. Oh, there were always whispers about that. Don't you love that when you hear that? Well, you know, Congressman Schlemmelhoff there on the Republican side. There were whispers. Yeah, there could be whispers, and it doesn't do a damn bit of good. But man, I gotta tell you, there's a part of me that just hopes that this moron Plattner goes to fellow Democrats in Maine. F you. I think that'd be great. Now they're saying there's a delay because he wants a say in who's going to replace him. Really? You do. Have another drink, you idiot. God almighty. What is wrong with us? You know, one of my dearest friends in this business, in the radio business, at one time he was my boss. And we were having kind of it was not a bad relationship, but I had my thoughts, he had his thoughts, and everybody said, you two aren't getting along. Then we had a come to Jesus meeting where he in particular said, sit down, shut the up. This is not a discussion. Which is exactly what they should be telling Plattner right now. And after that little tete-a-tete we had, we've been best radio friends ever since. I trust him with my life because I was honest with him and he was honest with me. And he's helped me out a few times. What? I swear. 2033, he wants a say in who replaces him. Really? You want a say? How about you take that say and don't let the door hit you in the ass on the way out?
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9: Parkway northbound accident reported between exits 5 and 8. 95 northbound over an hour from Greenwich through Fairfield. Some breaks along the way through. And 95 south in New Haven crawling through Long Wharf going into West Haven. I'm Edge Krause, WICC traffic.
10: Tonight will be fair and mild in the mid-60s. Partly sunny and warmer tomorrow in the mid-80s. A late day shower, a thunderstorm. A few showers and thunderstorms. Much warmer and humid on Friday with a high in the upper 80s. I'm meteorologist Paul Piorek on WICC.
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11: Yeah, a lot more coming up, including New Canaan, Darien, Stamford State Rep. Tom O'Day is going to join us in the next hour to talk about a coming Republican push to pass a law in the state. Don't know whether this will happen. Similar to laws upheld by the U.S. Supreme Court the other day saying, hey, transgender athletes, biological young boys and young men, can be barred by individual states from playing against young girls and women in sports. So we will talk about that. Dan Haar coming up, Hearst Connecticut Media 2 at 5:15. Right now, Charles and Danbury's on the phone. Charles, good afternoon, sir. How are you?
19: Good afternoon, Paul. I completely agree with you on Graham Plattner.
11: who is this guy? Charles, who is this guy? Get him out of here. Jeez, man. What?
19: Oh, you're talking about me or Graham?
11: No, Graham Plattner. No, not you, my friend. No.
19: Okay. No, well, I mean, you made a fair point. I mean, but we do have to look at this in the scope of, you know, precedent. You know, and I don't know and what timeline the things about Donald Trump were revealed.
11: Yep.
19: When and how in when his first election came about. I know that Billy Bush thing was out there. That was terrible.
11: Yeah.
19: Stormy Daniels thing, I believe, was out there.
11: Oh, sure.
19: His first. So, you know, I think, you know, all these things go both ways. And unfortunately, and please, you know, certainly tell me if you disagree. But, you know, I think that Trump has set a precedent of behavior and what we now deem as something that can just be, you know, maybe not acceptable, but you know, seen as okay.
11: I certainly thought when I heard that Access that Access Hollywood tape, I think that was the show. Was the show, Charles. I remember being, where was I? 20? Okay, I think, yeah, I was working in Hartford. And I was on the air saying, he's done. He's toast. Yeah. Like, there's, now look what happened. So maybe you're right, Charles. Right. I don't know, man.
19: Yeah. I think he's just done so many things that we've become tone deaf, Donald Trump has. And you look at what other people do, and it's like, okay, well, do they get the same sort of pass?
11: Yeah.
19: And they really shouldn't, you know, really. At the end of the day, you know, how you treat women is important. So I just think that under the specter of Trump, a lot of this stuff is now like, oh, well, can we kind of let it go? And I don't know. So
11: yeah,
19: love to hear your thoughts more.
11: All right. Paul. Thanks, Charles. Appreciate it, man. Always good hearing Charles and Danbury from the road as he traverses, I would guess, Route 7, north and south, right around this time. Yeah, listen, I mean, you remember the Access Hollywood tape? Yeah, you just grab him by the And he came out, he goes, you know, it was locker room talk. You know how guys talk, and even some of the women, they talk. What do you say? Some of the women are worse than the guys. You know, so maybe he did rewrite the rules. But I just, you know, and again, maybe, who knows, Mr. Plattner's, I'm sure he has an attorney involved. Who is there is election law is a very specialized legal field. And maybe he is saying, well, listen, we better have a say in this or this is not going to be good. 203-333-9422. But again, what made them go with this guy? I mean, this is the whole bigger picture here. I fear for the Democratic Party. I do. I really do. There's too much anti-Semitism. There's too much anti-business sentiment. There's too much of this, well, you know, nobody should be a billionaire. And again, when one side is extreme, the other side reacts with an extremity too. Not good. Carol Ann in Trumbull is checking in. Carol Ann, good afternoon, ma'am. How are you?
20: I'm good. I think I missed the first part of your discussion. Could you just summarize real quickly? I felt like I got where it was going, but about
11: Graham Platner?
20: Yeah.
11: Yeah, well, I guess the latest, Carol Ann, is that he's not going to step aside unless he and his team get a say in who's going to replace him. To which I say, you've been here for 10 minutes, pal. All right. You got some pretty seedy stuff against you. Now, Carol Ann, they could say, but wait a minute. We're the nominated candidate here. Like, we can turn this around and say, wait a minute now. You're trying to bump our guy who won the primary fair and square, even when some of these allegations were out there. So I just find it a little amusing. That's just me.
20: Yeah.
11: Yeah. What do you think?
20: I feel pretty strongly that you have to believe the woman.
11: Yes.
20: 96%, right?
11: Of course.
20: And the thing is that I think that the gentleman who just spoke to you has a valid point that the bar has been lowered by Donald Trump, what he's gotten away with. But that does not excuse the Democrats. The Democrats say that they are the party of character and kindness.
11: Precisely.
20: And if that's the case, they have to go against Platner, period. Now, if they can do a really quick investigation, because he does deserve that, he deserves it.
11: Yeah.
20: But the problem is for the Dems is that he had a lot of promise because he had very centrist. I thought it was centrist, you know, working middle class people, let's give them economic benefits, you know, to help their incomes and work opportunities, etc. So I thought he had the messaging right. And since the Democrats haven't been able to do any kind of messaging unilaterally or well, that's why people really grabbed onto him. And it's just too bad that he is who he sounds like he is.
11: And I guess they have, as the laws, Carol Ann, are written in Maine, I guess they have until this coming Monday to get him off the ballot there and name a replacement or do something. Because I think, don't quote me on this, but I think if it goes past Monday, his name's going to be on the ballot. So there you go.
20: Oh, my gosh. Even if he's not running, because they have to print.
11: Yeah. Hey, Carol Ann, I do have to run. Thank you, ma'am. Appreciate it. Always good hearing from you. Yeah, listen. Look, I admit that, and I knew that bringing this up, people would say, well, what about Trump? And yeah, okay. Now, did what he do or get away with actually change any laws or legislation? I don't think so. But having said that, they are in a good part of a pickle, and apparently he's now willing to step aside, but he wants a little say, and, you know, and again, and this is funny because it's not like they're running against some right-wing fascist. I mean, Susan Collins, if anything, her and Lisa Murkowski are the biggest thorns in the side of Mr. Trump.
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9: Parkway northbound accident reported between exits 5 and 8. 95 northbound over an hour from Greenwich through Fairfield. Some breaks along the way through. And 95 south in New Haven crawling through Long Wharf going into West Haven. I'm Edge Krause, WICC Traffic.
10: Partly cloudy this evening and overnight in the mid-60s. Partly sunny and warmer tomorrow in the mid-80s. There will be a late day shower and thunderstorm. Friday, a few showers and thunderstorms. Warm and humid with a high in the upper 80s to near 90. I'm meteorologist Paul Fiorek on WICC.
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11: All right, here it is. Sources. Plattner and his team are discussing an exit from the Maine Senate race. Oh, really? You mean they found the Nazi tattoo on him? Oh, my God. I mean, who didn't know about that? Google is your friend. Arrest records, military records, they're all your friends. Private investigators, hire some PIs. Well, now that these allegations came out, oh, man. And somebody brought it up the other day. I think it was our friend Ernest in Fairfield County there. Remember how scandalous Gary Hart was and Donna Rice? Jeez, have we evolved from that? Donna Rice was seen sitting on Gary Hart's lap on the SS monkey business. And he did that, Cavone, Gary Hart. He dared the press to follow him and find something.
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24: ABC News, I'm Michelle Franzen. Immigrant rights groups are demanding a third-party investigation into Tuesday's fatal shooting of a Mexican national in Houston. Mexico's president also says her government will pursue new legal action against the U.S. for the death. ABC's Jim Ryan says ICE called it self-defense.
25: According to his son, Lorenzo Salgado Araujo had been in the U.S. for nearly 35 years working in construction. On Tuesday, ICE officers attempted to pull him over, but say that he sped away and then tried to run over an agent with his van. Hours after the incident, protesters were on the same street where Araujo was shot to death.
24: President Trump signaled the U.S. could carry out more strikes against Iran in response to Iran's firing on vessels in the Strait of Hormuz this week. The president says he does not think the war will resume. In Utah this hour, court resuming for the third day of hearings for Tyler Robinson, the man charged with last year's murder of conservative influencer Charlie Kirk. This is ABC News.
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8: Police say 28-year-old Kishon McDaniel was arrested three times on July 4th. All three arrests were for domestic violence incidents against the same woman. Police first arrived at a home in Wallingford around 8 a.m. and arrested him for assault before he was released on bond. Police later arrested him again for a previous domestic incident in June when he threatened the same woman with a gun, and the gun was recovered at the residence. He was arrested a third time later that night when McDaniel violated his release conditions and returned to the woman's house and caused a laceration to her head. He is due back in court on August 5th. Derby police arrested a New Haven man after discovering a gun and drugs in his car after they pulled him over for a traffic stop. According to a post on the Derby Police Department's Facebook page, 52-year-old Anthony Stewart was pulled over after a Derby police officer observed, quote, suspicious activity and multiple motor vehicle violations. After a search of his car, police located an illegal firearm and heroin and crack cocaine. Stewart was arrested and is facing multiple charges. And Sonia police are investigating a shooting that happened Tuesday afternoon on Liberty Street. The shooting victim checked himself into an area hospital for a treatment of what police believe to be a self-inflicted gunshot wound. They responded to the scene and secured a warrant to investigate the residents to gather evidence. Anyone with any information is asked to contact the Ansonia Police Department's Detective Bureau. Health officials in Connecticut say West Nile has been detected in a mosquito from Milford. The mosquito was captured on Fresh Meadow Lane on June 29th. It's the first positive case detected in the state this year after a total of 230 mosquitoes in 37 towns tested positive for the virus in Connecticut last year. Six people in Connecticut were hospitalized for West Nile in 2025. Representatives from the Connecticut Agricultural Experiment Station, including Dr. Phil Armstrong, say that 80% of people infected with the virus show no symptoms, but 1% develop severe neuroinvasive disease, which has a 10% rate of fatality.
1: Age is a big risk factor for developing severe disease. So people over the age of 60 are at a higher risk for developing neuroinvasive disease, as well as immunocompromised individuals. Generally, with kids, their immune systems are much more robust, and so they don't develop severe disease. We don't see those cases. It's typically in the elderly.
8: The slow-moving storm system that brought 2 days of rain and unseasonably cool temperatures to the region is over. Connecticut was hard hit with heavy rainfall. As of Tuesday, Newtown and Danbury reported nearly 5 inches of rain. Milford recorded over 4 inches, 3.5 inches in Madison, and over 3 inches of rain in Niantic. Several Connecticut beaches are closed to swimmers due to potential elevated levels of bacteria. It's because of runoff from this week's heavy rainfall. Affected areas include beaches at Rocky Neck, Sherwood Island, Silver Sands, and Chatfield Hollow State Parks. Other beaches closed to swimming are in Brantford, Clinton, and East Haven. Stratford is closing beaches for swimming until Friday due to recent heavy rainfall. Stratford has received about 3 inches of rain over the past several days. Water testing is scheduled to be conducted today, and officials say if the results are positive, the beaches could be opened earlier. Many parts of Connecticut saw between 5 and 7 inches of rain on Monday and Tuesday evening, and a flash flood warning was in place through Tuesday. Officials in Danbury say the nearly 7 inches of rain they received over the last 2 days is what they typically receive over a 2-month period. And there is one less humpback whale roaming off the coast of Rhode Island. Video captured a great white shark eating the carcass of the whale, which was floating in waters just miles from Block Island. The animal rescue manager at Connecticut's Mystic Aquarium had spent several hours searching almost 50 square miles of ocean when they discovered the dead whale, and samples were retrieved for later research. The nonprofit Atlantic Shark Institute said the 8-foot shark, quote, was healthy, well-fed, and had the whale to itself while we visited. I'm Chris Williams with WICC News.
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9: Merritt Parkway southbound, a medical emergency reported approaching exit 10, taking out one lane. On 95 northbound, over an hour from Greenwich through Fairfield, New Haven, 95 south, heavy congestion through Long Wharf going into West Haven. I'm Mitch Krause, WICC Traffic.
10: Tonight will be fair and mild in the mid-60s. Partly sunny and warmer tomorrow in the mid-80s. A late-day shower, a thunderstorm. A few showers and thunderstorms. Much warmer and humid on Friday with a high in the upper 80s. I'm meteorologist Paul Fiorek on WICC.
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11: You know, back in the 2010 cycle, I worked for a couple of campaigns. And I had a blast doing it. If I mention, I don't have to mention the names now. You may remember. Probably the most exhausting thing I ever did. But it was good exhausting. I honed a lot of my skills, writing and whatever. But I remember both campaigns I worked on. One was a gubernatorial campaign statewide. The other was an attorney general's campaign statewide. And they both, you know, when they brought me in for the interview and said, okay, we can pay you this much a week and what's your availability with all your other stuff and whatever. They both kind of asked me the same question. And it went something like this. Is there anything in your background that you can think of that would bring, bad public relations, or that would bring us into a bad light if we assigned you to be our press secretary? And I thought for a minute, and I was like, one. Then I'm like, no, not really. I mean, if I was all serious. I was serious. And I wonder if now. Very few of these campaigns are just run by the people. They bring in, you know, the far-right conservatives have their person, the centrist conservatives have their person, the progressive conservatives have their persons, and the Democratic side, you have the progressives, the moderates. They all have these high-paid consultants that year after year, campaign after campaign, they hopscotch, and they know their stuff. They know how to do research and find votes, and they get paid a lot of money. And whenever it happens with somebody like Graham Platner on the Democratic side or even on the Republican side. And I just got a lengthy email from one of our listeners here, and he makes a lot of good points. What about the Republican thing? Hey, I like I just said with Trump, with the Billy Bush tape, the grabbing by the I said, that's it, folks. I remember being on the air. I think I might have been on the air the day that broke, and I said, he's toast. He's done. He's got to go, but he won't go. And famous last words. So I don't know whether these people from the candidates on down are just not asked this question anymore. Now, having said that, there have always been sleazebag politicians. I mean, it goes back, never mind the Revolutionary War days. It probably goes back to the, you know, the Roman Senate and ancient Greece and whatever. I have no tolerance for it. I have absolutely zero tolerance for it. And in the past have tailored my vote for or against somebody to what I like to say is some sort of, I try to attract some sort of a moral high ground here. I'm not Mr. Morality. I'm not holding up my right hand, swearing on a stack of Bibles here. No. But there's enough sleaze to go around on both sides. My fascination is, why did they go with this guy? You mean to tell me, and we're talking about Graham Platner here. Hope you're doing okay on this midweek Wednesday. A lot more coming up. Did they not know any of this? Or were there just the way that, you know, excuses are still made for Donald Trump and then some members of Congress, like, you know, I told you from the get-go. What did I say about Marjorie Taylor Greene? And she turned out to be a phony. I sniffed that one from a mile away. Get out. Oh, she's doing it. She left Congress because of the Epstein files. No, she didn't. She left because Trump wouldn't get behind a Senate run in Georgia. Are you kidding? She doesn't care about the Epstein. All of a sudden, Marjorie Taylor Greene finds Jesus. Please, film at 11 on that one. 203-333-9422-333-WICC. And the whole point of this is I half don't blame. Now, when a woman says no, it's no. If he forced himself on this woman, get out. Even the previous allegations, get out. But again, he was the best option. Now, again, Janet Mills, 78 years old. Now, somebody probably looked at him and looked at Janet Mills and just on the visual said, yeah, Janet, thanks for being governor for how many terms, but see you later. But good God, listen, all men and women who succumb to this stuff, they're all human. We all have our dirtbag gene. Or in the case of a woman, a dirt baguette, I don't know, lady dirt, you know what I mean. But I just laugh when on either side, Republican or Democrat, all of a sudden now, new allegations, new reports. Well, you didn't consult anybody on this, on the record or off the record. Now, you know what we will find out with this Graham Platner guy? As soon as he withdraws from the race, give it a couple of more weeks, and the finger-pointing will begin, and the, you know, high-ranking Democrats in D.C. say, well, we told them, don't do this. There has to be more. There's got to be more. 203-333-9422-333-WICC.
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9: Merritt Parkway southbound, a medical emergency reported approaching exit 10, taking out one lane. On 95 northbound, over an hour from Greenwich through Fairfield, New Haven, 95 south, heavy congestion through Long Wharf going into West Haven. I'm Mitch Krause, WICC Traffic.
10: Partly cloudy this evening and overnight in the mid-60s. Partly sunny and warmer tomorrow in the mid-80s. There will be a late-day shower, a thunderstorm. Friday, a few showers and thunderstorms. Warm and humid with a high in the upper 80s to near 90. I'm meteorologist Paul Piorek on WICC.
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11: Yeah, you know what's happening in Hartford? Not enough. Same old bullcrap every year, I'm telling you. And listen, I talked to a lot of the people up there. We're going to be talking to a state rep coming up. But on the big issues, like cost here in Connecticut, Everybody talks a good game, but what ask yourselves when it comes to election time. And frankly, like I said, I don't care who you vote for, left, right, up, down, blue, red, liberal, progressive, conservative, far right, MAGA, anti-MAGA, Antifa. I couldn't care less if you paid me. Well, maybe I could. If you don't want to pay me, just call Chris. No, I'm kidding. I'm kidding. I'm kidding. Chris is not taking money for me anymore. No. But this goes back to, and Chris will have some of the answers here in our Facebook question of the day. Facebook.com/voiceofct. New poll out there says that 40% of Connecticut residents at least want to pull up stakes and get out. Some for political reasons. Would you ever move, and are you moving? Here's another issue that everybody just runs their yap about in Hartford and never does anything about. Bears. Did you see this story? A bear. Now, again, we've gone round and round and round and round and round on this with the state bear biologists at DEEP saying for the past several years, there are too many bears out there. And DEEP and the governor and many elected officials say it's time for a moderate, well-controlled, once-a-year bear hunt to thin the herd. So we have the governor behind this. We have experts from the state behind this. And whatever happens, nothing. Because everybody's too afraid. Because then the animal rights people are going to cost them their seat. All right, so then why even bother? Why even have bear biologists? Why does the... Well, you see what I mean, folks? Whether it's bears, whether it's property taxes, whether it's efforts to bring insurance down, everybody, oh, we're going to look for alternatives here. And you know what you people end up doing? Nothing. Nothing. Several neighbors along Arrow Point Road in the town of Warren, Connecticut, are pleading with state officials to get help after they say their homes have been broken into by a black bear multiple times recently. You're looking for help? You poor people. You actually want the state of Connecticut to help you in this situation? I feel sorry for you. And I'm not saying this to be a wise ass here. I'm not. What do you think's going to happen? They're going to tell you, don't leave grills out. Don't leave garbage out. For God's sake, stop with the bird feeders. The birds can find food. They're not your toys. They're thinking, breathing creatures who've been around for a few million years. They don't need cheap stuff from a pet store to eat. You ever see a skinny bird dying of starvation? I haven't. I wake up in the morning, there's 1,000 birds outside of my condo. And I'm looking, going, oh, they're good. What? Oh, look at that. The little son of a gun found a worm there. Yes, Paul, that's what birds do. Kristen Patrick, a Warren resident, by the way, this is a Hartford Current story, Stephen Underwood, said in the span of just a couple of weeks, her home along Lake Warramog was broken into twice by a black bear, one time through a window and the other time through a front door screen. Kristen, get a shotgun. Patrick has that. Now, this is what I mean. I want you to listen to this paragraph because I point this out all the time. Patrick has lived in the area for 22 years. She says she's never seen anything like this before. She has frequently seen bears on her property, but they've never tried to break into her home. She says there are no bear feeders on the property and no trash is left outside that would make a bear less afraid to enter her home. So, you know why this is happening, folks? Again, this is something that we talk about all the time, and this is what the bear biologists say. That they don't fear humans anymore. Which is, and why don't they fear humans? Because they're not hunted here in Connecticut. Why aren't they hunted? Because some members of the General Assembly are too afraid to get off their asses and vote for a limited bear hunt to cull the herd. It's basic animal control. But again, moving back to my point here, that would mean that our General Assembly has to actually do something. It is, get this. The bear was able to open up our cabinets and get into the pantry area. It tried to get into our fridge. It was able to open some jars and food containers. Oh. And why does this happen, folks? Because the people who govern us, by and large, at least the majority, they don't do anything because they're too afraid. And their fear into doing what other states have done for years is going to cost a person or cost people their lives. In 2025, the state also experienced three bear attacks on humans. One of those attacks involved a bear slashing a man's chest outside his home in North Canaan. After an initial investigation, Deep said there were bird feeders on the property. Really? I'm shocked. You mean the kind of bird feeders that the experts say not to have? Oh, there you go. Just this week, a bear came within a few feet of a boy in Torrington before being chased away by the family's dog. Over the past 6 years, there have been 265 reports of bears entering homes that have been investigated and verified by the state. Well, Paul, they were here first. Well, too bad. Their bears were humans. Listen, I'm not trying to be some ogre here. But again, this is what I mean. I'm always going to go back to this for as long as I'm here. We have a General Assembly that on some of the pressing issues, and this is literally a life and death issue, they do nothing because they are too afraid. They are too afraid that a couple of hundred people are going to, you know, swing a district one way or the other because somebody votes for a bear hunt. And I don't wake up in the morning salivating at the thought of gunning down innocent bears. But sometimes you cull the herd. It's been done for a few thousand years. Other states do it. Pennsylvania does it. New Jersey, I think, does it. Even parts of New York. But again, whether it's taxes, whether it's animal control, whether it's bear control, whether it's lower utility rates, are those who govern us in Hartford do nothing. Zero. Zip. Zilcherino. 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
23: WICC Smart MLS Right Now Traffic.
9: Merritt Parkway southbound, a medical emergency reported approaching exit 10, taking out one lane. On 95 northbound, over an hour from Greenwich through Fairfield, New Haven, 95 south, heavy congestion through Long Wharf going into West Haven. I'm Mitch Krause, WICC Traffic.
10: Tonight will be fair and mild in the mid-60s. Partly sunny and warmer tomorrow in the mid-80s. A late day shower, a thunderstorm. A few showers and thunderstorms. Much warmer and humid on Friday with a high in the upper 80s. I'm meteorologist Paul Piorek on WICC.
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11: Again, just to follow up on that Hartford Current story about that bear getting into a woman's house. They say it's happened about 260 times over the past year. Apparently, with that situation, the state is going to come out and update the bear population.

0: no pun intended here. And on some of these big life and death issues, nothing really happens. And it's sad. And I can understand there are some legislators who are afraid of either losing their position in Hartford. Listen, for a part-time gig, it pays pretty good and there are perks. And if you're up there long enough, you can get a state pension and all that. Yeah, I get. And I know, and I honestly think, and don't think I don't take this into account. I'm sure there are some legislators who feel, no, we shouldn't be shooting innocent animals just because they're hungry and they smell food and they're not smart enough to know that they shouldn't be in people's houses. No, I get that. I fully get that. I fully understand that. But by the same token, just some of the rampant fear that people walk around with or move around with in Hartford is mind-boggling. Simple stuff. Simple stuff. A limited bear hunt. It doesn't mean you go carpet bombing or machine gunning every bear in the Northwest Hills or in Fairfield County. That's not what I'm saying here. But while some, all right, some Republicans want to, by law here in Connecticut, bar transgender female athletes from competing in high school and college sports with biological females. Talk about that coming up after the news right here.
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2: From ABC News, I'm Michelle Franzen. In Turkey, after meeting with NATO allies and leaders on the sidelines, President Trump spoke to reporters about Iran. He says the memo of understanding is over after Iran fired on vessels in the Strait of Hormuz. The U.S. responding with strikes, but the president says he doesn't think the war will resume.
3: The Iran war has been a tremendous military success. And, you know, I can only answer the question by saying they're not going to have a nuclear weapon. I think it's been, I was there for one reason that Iran cannot have a nuclear weapon. I call it, we denuclearize Iran, and that's happened. They will never have a nuclear weapon.
2: In Utah, day three of a preliminary hearing underway for Tyler Robinson. He's the man charged in the fatal shooting of conservative influencer Charlie Kirk on campus last year. Robinson has not entered a plea. His attorney's trying to get the death penalty off the table. ABC's Alex Stone has more.
4: There had been indications that the state was going to play video testimony, they had said they were going to, of Tyler Robinson's former roommate and romantic partner, which then the defense had fought against because they wouldn't be able to cross-examine, being that it was going to be video recorded. But they indicated that they're going to be done after their two witnesses. So they may have decided they don't need to play that they don't have to put that out there and let everybody know what they've got with that and let the defense know necessarily what they've got and what the roommate said to them.
2: Emmy nominations out today.
5: The
2: ER drama The Pitt led overall nominations, earning 25 for its second season. And Hacks right behind with 24, breaking the record for the most nominations for a comedy series. Newcomer Widow's Bay landed 19 nominations. The late Rob Reiner nominated for his guest acting on the series The Bear. And Bad Bunny nominated for a Super Bowl halftime show. 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
2: There are growing bipartisan concerns over the status of Republican Senator Mitch McConnell's health. A spokesperson for the 84-year-old confirmed he was admitted to the hospital on June 14th, but there has been few updates. Now McConnell's wife, Elaine Chao, is speaking out.

0: China, as far as we are aware, prior to this medical episode of McConnell's, her presence sparked a lot of rumor on social media. Frankly, a lot of this has sparked a lot of rumor on social media. She has now issued a statement to our affiliate, WHAS, in Louisville, Kentucky, and it says, in part, quote, the secretary was on a long-planned trip to China. During the trip, she met with a number of people, and then she goes on to say that, quote, the senator's health did not warrant an immediate return to the U.S.
1: ABC's Jay O'Brien. New details emerging about the Ohio family after 16 children were removed from the home due to deplorable conditions. Four family members charged with child endangerment. Now one defendant, Gary Sider Sr., has been waived bail due to a medical issue.
2: The prosecutor today said that he is no threat to the public, that he will be treated outside of Vinton County, because otherwise he would have been on the county's it would have been the county's responsibility to provide for his medical care. As the prosecutor put it, it would have bankrupted Vinton County. Now, if he is released from the hospital from there, he will have a GPS monitor before this trial begins.
1: ABC's Alex Brochet, Michelle Franz, and ABC News.
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5: Ansonia police are investigating a shooting that happened Tuesday afternoon on Liberty Street. The shooting victim checked himself into an area hospital for treatment of what police believe to be a self-inflicted gunshot wound. They responded to the scene and secured a warrant to investigate the residents to gather evidence. Anyone with any information is asked to contact the Ansonia Police Department's Detective Bureau. Several Connecticut beaches are closed to swimmers due to potential elevated levels of bacteria. It's because of runoff from this week's heavy rainfall. Affected areas include beaches at Rocky Neck, Sherwood Island, Silver Sands, and Chatfield Hollow State Parks. Other beaches closed to swimming are in Brantford, Clinton, and East Haven. Stratford is closing beaches for swimming until Friday due to recent heavy rainfall. Stratford has received about 3 inches of rain over the past several days. Water testing is being conducted today, and officials say if the results are positive, the beaches could be opened earlier. Many parts of Connecticut saw between 5 and 7 inches of rain on Monday and Tuesday, and a flash flood warning was in place through Tuesday evening. Officials in Danbury say the nearly 7 inches of rain they received over the last 2 days is what they typically receive over a 2-month period. And the slow-moving storm system that brought those 2 days of rain as well as unseasonably cool temperatures to the region is over. Connecticut was hard hit with heavy rainfall. As of Tuesday, Newtown and Danbury reported nearly 5 inches of rain. Milford recorded over 4 inches, 3.5 inches in Madison, and over 3 inches of rain in Niantic. I'm Chris Williams with WICC News.
4: WICC Smart MLS Right Now Traffic.
6: 95 northbound up to 90 minutes from Greenwich through Fairfield. It's all falling delays right now. The parkway is the way to go. New Haven, 95 south, jamming through Long Wharf going into West Haven. 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I'm Edge Krause, WICC Traffic.
7: Partly cloudy this evening and overnight, the mid-60s. Partly sunny and warmer tomorrow in the mid-80s. There will be a late-day shower and thunderstorm. Friday, a few showers and thunderstorms. Warm and humid with a high in the upper 80s to near 90. I'm meteorologist Paul Piorek on WICC.
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8: All righty, 203-333-9422-333-WICC. Dan Harhurst, Connecticut Media, the 5 o'clock hour. Coming up in just a bit, Republican State Rep Darianne Newkanen, Stanford State Rep Tom O'Day, going to talk about an effort now the GOP says it's going to make come the next session to make sure that it's enshrined into law here that transgender athletes here in the state cannot compete on an official level with female and young women athletes. So we'll talk with Tom O'Day about that. Phil in Derby's been hanging on this afternoon. Hey, Phil, good afternoon. How are you?
9: Hey, good. How are you, Paul?
8: I'm all right, Phil. What do you got, man?
9: But, well, I'm kind of like, I'm kind of a little bit saddened that you're feeling about this bear control.
8: Yeah.
9: Look, I know what you're saying. I agree with you on a lot of stuff. But number one, I got a new term. How about developer control? How's that sound?
8: Yeah, but Phil, I mean, I've heard that, but I've read a lot about this, and the bear biologists, the state scientists, are saying now that it is now genetically engineered in the bears that because we haven't hunted them for decades, they now, it is inbred in them, Phil, that they don't fear people anymore. And
9: well, that could be so, but maybe that together with the fact that, you know, Connecticut, it's a beautiful state. I love this state. But land-wise, we're not Montana, Wyoming.
8: No, no.
9: So they have the room. They have the facilities. Look,
8: yeah,
9: we've got another strip mall going in Shelton. Like, we need that like a hole in the head. And I guarantee you, in several years, half of those stores will be empty. It's just all, you take a state, magnify that with a small state like us. I know what you're saying, genetic. Okay, that if that's been proven.
8: Yeah.
9: I'm still saying we are displacing a lot of these animals that years ago there wasn't a problem with that. Plus, Paul, and I'm a ex-Vietnam era vet.
8: Okay.
9: Plus you have these sicko hunters that will kill just for the thrill of it.
8: Oh, yeah, sure.
9: Get high. To me, you know what I say? Give them some buckshot in your rear end and see how they like
8: And you know, Phil, the states that do this, I know Pennsylvania does it, New Jersey does it. If you go online and look up states with bear hunts, it's very regulated. It's very controlled. You've got to have a license. And I think it's done only for a short period of time, like a week or 2 weeks. So they don't
9: Paul, it's too bad we didn't have the, well, we do have the technology, but the money isn't. You know, just like the old rawhide track. Move them out, head them up, let's round them up and ship them out to the.
8: I know. Hey, Phil, thanks for the call, man. Appreciate it. Yeah, listen, in theory, you and Phil, thank you. I know what you're saying. And a lot of people say, well, wait a minute. Why would we gun down these animals? Because they're just acting on instinct. Yeah, but again, I think what happens here is people look at bears and they think of Yogi and they think of Boo Boo and they think of Smokey Bear and everything. Ask these people who have had these bear encounters inside their homes and businesses now, what, 250 a year? The Hartford Current said, so man, oh man, yikes. All right, Tom O'Day standing by. We'll talk about whether or not the state is going to move forward now with a policy on transgender athletes that you see in other states and the U.S. Supreme Court said a few days ago is legally okay.
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4: WICC Smart MLS Right Now Traffic.
6: 95 northbound up to 90 minutes from Greenwich through Fairfield. It's all long delays right now. The parkway is the way to go. New Haven, 95 south, jamming through Long Wharf going into West Haven. 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I'm Mitch Krause, WYCC Traffic.
7: Tonight will be fair and mild in the mid-60s. Partly sunny and warmer tomorrow in the mid-80s. A late day shower, a thunderstorm. A few showers and thunderstorms. Much warmer and humid on Friday with a high in the upper 80s. I'm meteorologist Paul Piorek on WICC.
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8: Hey, a few days ago, the U.S. Supreme Court, in one of its decisions, 6-3, I believe it was, said, look, there's going to be no national policy on this, but if an individual state wants to draft and pass a law that specifically prohibits transgender athletes, biological males, from competing against biological females in girls' sports events and teams, they can do that. Now, Connecticut does not have such a law. The transgender policy is actually shielded, the CIAC says, and state officials say, by the non-discrimination laws here in Connecticut. But the General Assembly Republicans, a lot of them are saying, hey, that's not good enough. We should do what the U.S. Supreme Court said other states can legally do. Joining us right now, return trip to the program here, Republican State Rep. Tom O'Day, District 125, New Canaan, Darien, and Stanford. Tom, it's Paul again. Good afternoon, sir. How are you? Thanks for dropping by.
16: Good, Paul. How you doing? Thanks for having me.
8: Not too bad. Tom. I'm doing okay. Interesting thing, Tom, here. And I wanted to have you on because I know that you apparently, your daughter was a highly competitive athlete, Tom. Is that right? And I'm told that she ran into a situation that's kind of at the forefront now of this controversial decision by the high court.
16: Yeah, so she played lacrosse. She was a lacrosse goalie in high school for New Canaan High.
8: Yeah.
16: And then she went on to, she had some opportunities in D1, ended up going D3 and mm-hmm. playing for Denison. And went out to Colorado, and I noticed on the field that there was a a biological male playing on defense.
8: Yeah.
16: And, you know, I was happy that he was playing defense and not playing offense with a goalie father, if you will. But look, it's clearly a competitive advantage and a disadvantage for women, both from a fairness standpoint and a safety standpoint. And I said the other day in the press conference, you know, and the listeners know this. I mean, how many females are playing in the Major League Baseball, football, basketball? None. Because there's differences between men and women. And that's why we instituted Title IX in 1972.
8: Yeah.
16: And so, you know, you saw the number of percentage of NCAA athletes go from 14% female in 1972 to 44% now.
8: Mm-hmm.
16: Now, it's still not 50-50, which it should be, but we've gotten a lot better. And why are we going backwards? It's just not right.
8: When asked about this, you know, state officials, especially Governor Lamont, he was attributed with a statement the other day, Tom, to the effect of, well, you know, it's we should be welcoming. It protects everybody. This shouldn't be about politics. But, Tom, my question always is, and kind of dovetailing off of what you said, what about Title IX and what about the rights of biological women under Title IX to say, hey, what about our rights and the fact that we should not be discriminated against? And this is a murky thing here, Tom, because, you know, each side is claiming discrimination here whenever this is brought up.
16: Yeah, and I don't get it. Honestly, if you're a biological male, you can compete with other biological men. We're not saying you can't compete. We're saying it's not fair for you to compete against females. It's the proof is in the pudding, if you will. You look, I mean, we all watch the Olympics with that biological male beat up on those the females in the Olympics. It wasn't fair. It wasn't right. And it's a safety and fairness issue. For each biological male that takes a spot on a team, a female team, they're taking the spot away from a girl. And what is Title IX? Title IX is supposed to prevent that. And I heard my opponents on this issue say, well, we want equality for everybody. Well, that's not equality. That's the opposite. And what about, how about this? I don't know, Paul, if you have any daughters. I don't want, imagine my daughter when she was a freshman at age 13, 14, having to change in a dressing room with an 18-year-old male. That's not right. And I'd be furious. It's wrong.
8: It certainly does, Tom, fly in the face of common sense here. Tom O'Day, State Rep, Republican side, District 125, Darien, Stanford, and New Canaan. And Tom, every time this came up in the news, and I'm glad you folks in the GOP are bringing it up again, it is, what's the old phrase, Tom? The silence is deafening that you get from some of these so-called, and I'm doing air quotes now, I know you can't see me, the video feed people can see, I'm doing air quotes here, these so-called, air quotes, women's groups here. Tom, they're maybe not so surprisingly silent here, the groups that will always complain about Republican politics and conservative politics, but when they stand up for biological women and biological young girls, the silence, Tom, is deafening, is it not?
16: It is, and it's disappointing because I don't – what is this issue? I think 90% of the public agrees with us. That, and to the 10% who don't, my question is why? Like, we're not preventing – if you identify as a female but you're a biological male, you can play. Just play against other biological males.
8: Mm-hmm.
16: I don't understand the argument. And for those that say it's only a few, well, you know what? It only takes one. And we've seen girls permanently injured in volleyball.
8: Yeah, yeah.
16: And so, you know, I say to them, well, so we're going to subject all the girls on both teams so that the one person who wants to identify as a female, even though they're male, has a quote, fair opportunity. Well, no, that's not a fair opportunity. It's an advantage.
8: Mm.
16: And there's nobody disputing that. So I just don't I don't understand the argument on the other side. I want to, and I want to have the discussion. There's no hate in my heart. There's no I don't want to discriminate against. I want everybody to play in a safe and fair environment. And that's what Title IX was put in place to do, to give opportunities to women, biological females. And what we're doing now is just going backwards, and it doesn't make any sense to me.
8: Yeah, hey, Tom, finally, any idea what this bill may look like? Because I know there are other states, Tom, that do allow young men or biological boys, once they have undergone a surgical treatment or a hormonal treatment, any idea whether that in any bill that you guys and gals on the Republican side may introduce starting in early January of next year, or is this just a concept right now?
16: So right now, you know, obviously we're out of session. I doubt that they'll take up any special session to address this before the fall athletics. But, you know, I'm certainly going to put in a bill. We had put in a bill to take a look at it like the Olympics did, you know, measuring testosterone. To me, it's just simple. There's an easy swab, whether, you know, you need a chromosome test, you know, XX or XY, and go with that. That's the easiest. And the Supreme Court said that's fair.
8: Yeah.
16: You can do a simple test. And, you know, there are differences. And the Supreme Court said there's differences between men and women. And you're allowed to provide equal, they called it in quotes, equal athletic opportunity. So, I think the easiest way is just to do that swab test. But if somebody wants to propose something like what was done in the Olympics previously, where you measure the amount of testosterone, and if they had puberty blockers, which, by the way, I don't think is right either. I don't think any minor can rightly consent to puberty blockers until they're an adult.
8: Yeah.
16: So I would be opposed to that. But I'm happy to listen. And discuss it and compromise. At the end of the day, if the other side can come up with a compromise that's safe and fair to biological women, then I'm all ears.
8: And finally, Tom, do you think that because it's after the election coming up, might you folks on the Republican side be able to peel off some Democratic support on this, or do you fear that this is going to be a hard party line vote?
16: I've talked as the Republican who runs the floor in the House for the House Republicans. I spend a lot of time talking to my friends on the other side of the aisle, and there's a lot of support for this concept of, you know, making it more safe and more fair for women to participate and play in athletics. And I think we owe it to our children, our girls, to make the playing field level and fair and safe. And I do think there's going to be a number of Democrats that are join us in coming to some compromise to do that. And I'm confident that we're going to get some Democratic votes on our bills.
8: Interesting. All right. We'll check in at the swing of the air. State Rep. Tom O'Day, District 125, New Canaan, Darien, and Stamford. Tom, as always, we appreciate the time, my friend. Thank you, and we'll chat.
16: Thank you, Paul, very much, and thank you to the listeners.
8: All right, Tom O'Day, their state rep on the Republican side, District 125.
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6: 95 northbound up to 90 minutes from Greenwich through Fairfield. It's all volume delays right now. The parkway is the way to go. New Haven, 95 south, jamming through Long Wharf going into West Haven. 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I'm Edge Krause, WYCC Traffic.
7: Partly cloudy this evening and overnight in the mid-60s. Partly sunny and warmer tomorrow in the mid-80s. There will be a late day shower, a thunderstorm. Friday, a few showers and thunderstorms. Warm and humid with a high in the upper 80s to near 90. I'm meteorologist Paul Piorek on WICC.
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8: And again, to all you folks out there who heard my discussion with State Rep Tom O'Day saying, oh, here you go on this transgender athlete thing again, this, that, and the other, yada, yada, yada. It is an issue that, although is not big in specter and scope as far as money, money or raw numbers are concerned, it swings voters. I played you that commercial from the 2024 cycle a couple of weeks ago with some African American voters there and some folks, I think, on a radio program, and it turned out to be, by the analytics, one of the most powerful commercials Donald Trump did, juxtaposing Kamala Harris's thinking on this whole thing.
24: This is WICC 600 and 95.9, the voice of Connecticut.
25: ABC News, I'm Michelle Franzen. The U.S. military says it's launched another round of strikes against Iranian targets in retaliation for Iran firing on ships in the Strait of Hormuz yesterday. President Trump warned before leaving the NATO summit that the U.S. could carry out more strikes. He also says he does not think the war with Iran will ramp up again. A federal appeals court in Washington rejected a request to set aside a lower court order keeping President Trump's name off the Kennedy Center.
26: The appeals court panel says the Kennedy Center's leadership has failed to show how the center's being harmed by a lower court order directing that Trump's name be removed from the facade. The three-judge panel also shrugged off the administration's suggestion that not calling it the Trump Kennedy Center will negatively affect its fundraising. The judges say the president and his handpicked board have, quote, failed to support this assertion with any specific facts or evidence.
25: ABC Stephen Portnoy. On Wall Street today, stocks ended mixed over new Mideast tensions. This is ABC News.
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5: Derby police arrested a New Haven man after discovering a gun and drugs in his car after they pulled him over for a traffic stop. According to a post on the Derby Police Department's Facebook page, 52-year-old Anthony Stewart was pulled over after a Derby police officer observed, quote, suspicious activity and multiple motor vehicle violations. After a search of his car, police located an illegal firearm and heroin and crack cocaine. Stewart was arrested and is facing multiple charges. Police say 28-year-old Kashawn McDaniel was arrested three times on July 4th. All three arrests were for domestic violence incidents against the same woman. Police first arrived at a home in Wallingford around 8 a.m. and arrested him for assault before he was released on bond. He was later arrested again for a previous domestic incident in June when he threatened the same woman with a gun, and the gun was recovered at the residence. He was arrested a third time later that night when McDaniel violated his release conditions and returned to the woman's house and caused a laceration to her head. He is due back in court on August 5th. New warrants reveal 12-year-old Eve Rogers had lethal levels of Benadryl in her system when she died. Rogers was found unresponsive in her home on Elm Street in Enfield in March. Police say pills were found next to her body, and she was found undressed from the waist down, covered by a blanket. Police questioned Rogers' mother and stepfather, Anthony Federline, regarding the child's death. A sexual assault kit was performed on Rogers and matched to Federline, who was charged with sexual assault and first-degree injury to a minor in the case. Health officials in Connecticut say West Nile has been detected in a mosquito from Milford. The mosquito was captured on Fresh Meadow Lane on June 29th. It's the first positive case detected in the state this year. After a total of 230 mosquitoes in 37 towns tested positive for the virus in Connecticut last year. Six people in Connecticut were hospitalized for West Nile in 2025. Representatives from the Connecticut Agricultural Experiment Station, including Dr. Phil Armstrong, say that 80% of people infected with the virus show no symptoms, but 1% develop severe neuroinvasive disease, which has a 10% rate of fatality.
0: Age is a big risk factor for developing severe disease, so people over the age of 60 are at a higher risk for developing neuroinvasive disease, as well as immunocompromised individuals. Generally, with kids, their immune systems are much more robust, and so they don't develop severe disease. We don't see those cases. It's typically in the elderly.
5: The ousting of Yale New Haven Health System's CEO is the latest shakeup for the healthcare provider. Former CEO Chris O'Connor seemed to be well-liked and a widely respected leader, according to state comptroller Sean Scanlon. But Yale New Haven started to struggle in early 2025 when they failed to close a deal with Prospect Medical Holdings to buy some of their former hospitals. Industry sources say the failed deal led to the dismissal of two Yale New Haven Health System executives last fall. The dismissals seemed to be a precursor to the dismissal of O'Connor, who was named CEO in 2022. Governor Ned Lamont says the state's early childhood education endowment now has more than $700 million. This follows a deposit of more than $411 million from the state's surplus fund that was directed by Lamont last week. Lamont says the deposit shows that the state is making smart long-term investments to lower education costs for families and strengthen the workforce for future generations. The endowment will help overcome obstacles of costs, availability, recruitment, and retention for early childhood education and educators. And Stamford firefighters are receiving credit for rescuing a man from the bottom of a water cistern. The fire department was dispatched to a warehouse under construction on Fairfield Avenue around 1:30 p.m. on Tuesday. They found the injured man within 3 minutes of arriving at the building. Rescuers set up a tripod and rope haul system to remove the worker from the cistern in less than 30 minutes. The worker was then taken to the hospital for further treatment. I'm Chris Williams with WICC News.
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6: 95 northbound up to 90 minutes from Greenwich through Fairfield. It's all volume delays right now. The parkway is the way to go. New Haven, 95 south, jamming through Long Wharf going into West Haven. 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I'm Edge Krause, WYCC Traffic.
7: Tonight will be fair and mild in the mid-60s. Partly sunny and warmer tomorrow in the mid-80s. A late day shower, a thunderstorm. A few showers and thunderstorms. Much warmer and humid on Friday with a high in the upper 80s. I'm meteorologist Paul Piorek on WICC.
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8: And thank you, Mr. Bigger Boys there. Yep, sir. Yes, ma'am. State Rep. Tom O'Day. So we'll see what happens. Look. I do not doubt Tom. He's been on the show numerous times here. He's always been upfront with us, saying that there are probably some Democrats in Hartford who know that it's a sense of fairness for Title IX to make sure that young women, young girls, young women, scholastically, junior high, high school, middle school, maybe even college, play sports against women. And I'm sure there are people on the other side of the aisle that agree with that, but for whatever reason, it's not, you know, it's tough for them to say that. And again, this, when I come out strongly on this topic, it's in no way, shape, or form trying to discriminate against people, the way people express their sexuality, whatever makes them happy. Seriously, consenting adults, I've always said that. Whatever makes them happy, as long as it's legal and consenting adults, go ahead. But, and it's a tricky issue too, because this is one of those issues where the pro-transgender in sports and the women only in sports, biological women, both sides in this issue, from strictly a legal point of view, they claim discrimination. Because the transgender athletes and their legal representation are saying, we're being discriminated against by being prevented from participating. And the other side, the biological young girls, young women, high school, college age, middle age, saying, well, wait a minute. Whoa. We're being discriminated against in the spirit of Title IX. And if you keep hearing this Title IX thing thrown out, Title IX of the U.S. Code was signed, envisioned, and passed in the Nixon administration. Remember him? Because basically, back in the late 60s and early 70s, the amount of intercollegiate and even high school athletics for women and girls was negligible. And now it's virtually Title IX usually makes sure now that there's a roughly 50-50 split at colleges and universities for athletic chances. So, you know, years ago you would see one major school that would have 20 men's teams and maybe two women's teams. You know, the women would play tennis or soccer or something like that. There wouldn't be women's ice hockey. There wouldn't be women's wrestling. There wouldn't be track and field. But that's what Title IX went a long way to remedying. And again, you may think it's a trivial thing, but okay, it might be a trivial thing to you. But the thing is, and whether they want to admit it or not, and they probably should, and they know it's, listen, they, the Democrats know how much that Trump spot on Kamala Harris v. him and Title IX and transgender athletics, they know that it kicked the Democrats' rear end. Back in 2024, and you know what? They're going to do it again. Trust me. They're going to do it again. There's going to be some big, big announcer voice, you know, not Don LaFontaine, God rest his soul, in a world, but you know, or the great Ernie Anderson on the Love Boat. Remember that guy? But there's going to be, trust me on this, folks, there's going to be in the 2028 cycle, there's going to be some ad that says, well, you think they would have learned in 2024, America. You spoke about the unfairness to biological girls and women in sports, and they still don't get it. Even the U.S. Supreme Court has ruled in our favor. So again, they can be intransigent on all this, but you know what? If Mr. Trump is riding out of the picture, they're going to have to do something square and fair on policy here, and they got to get their heads out of the sand. They just have to remove their upper portions from the accumulation of sand.
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12: It was a mixed day on Wall Street, dominated by the end of the ceasefire between the U.S. and Iran, and President Trump promising more military action tonight, which pushed up oil prices, interest rates, and pushed stocks down for the most part, although a rebound in chip stocks like Micron and Nvidia put the Nasdaq back into plus the column, but just by a little bit. The Dow lost 576 points, almost 1.1%, to 52,348. S&P down 21 points, or a quarter percent, while the Nasdaq rebounded just under 52 points and to 25,870, up marginally on the day. Crude oil prices surged $4.12 to $74.56 a barrel, touching $79 a barrel in London. 10-year note yields rose to 4.58% on the re-inflationary implications of that move in oil. The dollar was flat, while gold was down $72 to $4,085 the ounce, silver down $2.66 on the day. It's earnings season, but all eyes really on the Middle East.
13: That'll be $84.52.
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6: Wilbur Cross from 15 southbound, accident reported at the West Rock Tunnel before exit 46 has things backed up through Hamden. Bilford Connector northbound, an accident reported at the Merritt Parkway ramps, and on 95 northbound, 90 minutes Greenwich through Fairfield. The upper Merritt might save you a few minutes, but it's not great. I'm Mitch Krause, WICC Traffic.
7: Partly cloudy this evening and overnight in the mid-60s. Partly sunny and warmer tomorrow in the mid-80s. There will be a late-day shower and thunderstorm. Friday, a few showers and thunderstorms, warm and humid with a high in the upper 80s to near 90. I'm meteorologist Paul Piorek on WICC.
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8: All righty, do 203-333-9422-333-WICC. I'm looking at all the news sources here, around here and there. Did you see what's starting now? And boy, I got to tell you, if you do this, you're a class A jerk. Did you see what's happening now across the country? And I think it may have happened once or twice in Connecticut. People are vandalizing speed cameras. They're vandalizing stoplight cameras. And you know the other thing they're doing? They're vandalizing these license plate readers, which cops are using now to find criminals. And yet, you have some self-anointed morons saying, well, I'm going to fight the police state. No, pal, listen. Listen to me really quick. Listen to me. Unless you're a criminal, the cops don't care what you're doing. Everybody has this gallant, overinflated idea that somehow, if they do pass a license plate reader, which I'm sure a lot of us, we just don't know to look for them, or we forget, and our mind's off in 1,000 degrees. Everybody, oh, they're surveilling me. No, they're not, because your life is boring. You're going out to get chicken and broccoli and a small wonton soup. The feds are not, Big Brother's not coming after you. Now, what the license plate readers help with are getting thugs off the street, getting illegals off the street. Getting people who were kidnapped recovered, finding drug dealers. But I'm starting to see these signs pop up now, these posts all over the place, locally, nationally, social media. The big thing is to be like the Cape Crusader. Oh, they're going to be in mom's basement and they're going to go take out and run over a flock license plate reader. Now, having said that, I know we have to make sure the data isn't sold. I know we have to make sure the data is not abused. I'm all for that. I really am. But let me ask some, and this is a, if you want to call me with this, you can, 203-333-9422-333-WICC. I have a simple question, and this will illustrate your relative level of intelligence to me. Let's say, heaven forbid, God forbid, whichever supreme being you pray to, let's say you have a loved one, a son or daughter, a mother or father, and they're kidnapped. And let's say you hear from the police and they say, we think we have a license plate on the car. Somebody helped us. They called us. Or we have a partial plate. We were able to narrow it down using the car make, model, and color. So we're pretty sure we have the plate. Okay? Horrible thing has happened. The cops have called you, you're in tears, and you're talking with the police. I have a simple question. And this will indicate to me how smart you are or how feckless and dumb you are. Do you want that license plate put in the flock system or in the plate reader system? And do you want that plate registered as a plate the system can then be on the lookout for? BOLO, be on the lookout for. Because that's how cops use, and the feds use, and the local police use. They use these plate readers. They are looking for criminals. They have solved numerous crimes. Go to Flock's website. Go to local police there. Just Google Flock and solving crimes. You'll find stuff there. It doesn't mean the company's perfect. It doesn't mean that there's not abuses. I'm not saying that. But really? We're now in the position some people are. I mean, this stuff is frightening. You have these maps now that's saying where the flock cameras are. And people saying, well, you know, I'm going to make sure that, you know, and the, the, these uh, These cameras are being run over. They're having their cables cut. What do you like, criminals? Again, to people who say, my civil, no, you're civil, you're in public. You're outside of your house. You have no realistic right or expectation of privacy. You are using public roads. You are displaying a license plate, which in and of itself, by its very nature, is supposed to show law enforcement and people that it is a lawfully owned, lawfully insured, lawfully operated vehicle. And yet you have these people who, when you give them documented evidence of crimes being solved and drug dealers being found and Amber Alerts and Silver Alerts being used with the Flock equipment, they don't care. Oh, and then they roll out some revolutionary war sort of, you know, give me liberty or give me death. Get out of here. You don't want to die, morons. Jeez. Oh, man. People just don't get it. Just don't get it. I don't want the government. PayPal, listen, the government's not surveilling you. All right? You lead a boring life. You live a boring life in a boring community. You're taking your kids to practice, which is nice. If your license plate rings a bell, there's something going on. But keep an eye on this story, folks. It's starting to bubble up. I'm seeing more online coverage. I think it's happened one or two times here in Connecticut. And now you have these anti-plate reader people. Okay, read my license plate all you want. Anthony and Shelton, hang on. First, traffic and weather together right here on WICC.
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6: Wilbur Cross from 15 southbound, accident reported at the West Rock Tunnel before exit 46 has things backed up through Hamden. Milford Connector northbound, an accident reported at the Merritt Parkway ramps, and on 95 northbound, 90 minutes Greenwich through Fairfield. The upper Merritt might save you a few minutes, but it's not great. I'm Mitch Kraus, WICC Traffic.
7: Tonight will be fair and mild in the mid-60s. Partly sunny and warmer tomorrow in the mid-80s. A late-day shower, a thunderstorm. A few showers and thunderstorms. Much warmer and humid on Friday with a high in the upper 80s. I'm meteorologist Paul Piorek on WICC.

0: Rascal Flatts, and it's true, we are hitting the road one more time next year, and I love traveling through Connecticut. 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
3: Righty, back to the phones before news at the top of the hour. Update on more U.S. strikes in Iran. It looks like all peace deals are off, at least for the time being. Anthony in Shelton. Anthony, how are you, sir? What's up?
4: Good, Paul. Hey, Paul, you did a great job in the morning covering the girl was on vacation.
3: Thank you, Melissa. Yes, thank you.
4: The other thing is that one of the things that came up during her show was that a father called in and said that the speed limit lights or the cameras let him know that his son was doing over 70 miles an hour in a 30-mile-an-hour zone.
3: There you go. There you go.
4: For no other reason, he says it probably saved that child's life.
3: Yeah, yeah. And again, Anthony, you hear from people and I hear from people, well, I don't want to be surveilled. Well, you know what, Anthony? If you're not doing, if you're not breaking the law,
4: we're off. What are you worried about?
3: Yes, yes. And now these people who don't want the license plate readers out there, and yet you have local and state police all over the country, Anthony, saying, wait a minute. We find criminals with this stuff, drug dealers, murderers, kidnappers, human traffickers. But, Anthony, they think that their lives are so, you know, they live in this world of James Bond. Somebody's looking at me. No, they're not, pal.
4: Yeah.
3: No, they're not. Your life is boring. Go get your chicken and broccoli and soup. You know what I mean, man?
4: All right. I'll talk to you later.
3: All right, Anthony. Thank you for the comment. Thank you, Anthony, and I appreciate you.

0: his or her ex's license plate into one of these plate reader systems. Oh, she was over there this morning. He was over there this afternoon. No, I mean, obviously, that's the kind of stuff that you don't want. But I'm telling you, you watch. This is starting to pop up more and more around the country. And I think there are one or two times here in Connecticut where you have people, these vigilantes, these Batman and Robin type, I'm going to protect you from the government. No, you're not going to protect me from anything. Go back in mom's basement. And the TV dinner is almost ready in the microwave.
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2: From ABC News, I'm Michelle Franzen. The U.S. military confirming it is carrying out another round of strikes against Iran for Iran's firing on vessels in the Strait of Hormuz Tuesday. President Trump at the NATO summit in Turkey telling reporters that the memo of understanding is over. ABC's Selena Wang has more.
3: President Trump had previewed that there would likely be more U.S. military action today. The president saying the U.S. would probably strike Iran, quote, hard again. We don't know exactly the targets in this statement. They are saying that this is in order to degrade their ability to threaten freedom of navigation through the Strait of Hormuz. But today we did also hear the president threaten to target critical civilian infrastructure.
2: In Maine, growing pressure for Democratic candidate Graham Platner to drop out of the U.S. Senate race. It follows new accusations of sexual assault. Here's ABC's Jay O'Brien.
4: Under Maine law, Platner has just 5 days to drop out to be removed from the ballot. State Democrats would then have 2 weeks to select a new candidate, but there's no exact roadmap for how that process would go. Overnight, the executive director of the Democratic Party of Maine saying Platner's team has reached out, accusing them of trying to dictate the next steps.
2: Immigrant rights groups demanding an independent investigation into Tuesday's fatal shooting of a Mexican national in Houston. ICE agents are calling it self-defense.
5: According to his son, Lorenzo Salgado Araujo had been in the U.S. for nearly 35 years working in construction. On Tuesday, ICE officers attempted to pull him over, but say that he sped away and then tried to run over an agent with his van. Hours after the incident, protesters were on the same street where Araujo was shot to death.
2: ABC's Jim Ryan. The Emmy nominations are out. The series Hacks set the record for the most nominations in a single year in the comedy category with 24. The Pitt led this year's drama category with 25 nominations. 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
2: Fire crews in southern Europe battling multiple wildfires, triple-digit temperatures and winds are a challenge. Here's ABC's Maggie Rulli.
8: Record wildfires raging across southern Europe, burning more than double the seasonal average. Parts of France topping 100 degrees again as the third heat wave of the summer is bringing devastatingly high temps across the region. 850 firefighters from around the country now battling flames in the hardest hit areas. One volunteer killed.
2: Those fires also leading to evacuations. An iconic Midtown commercial high-rise being converted into apartments with added floors is now stable, officials say, after support columns gave way. It caused several floors to sag and also raised concerns that the building could collapse. ABC's Aaron Kutursky is on scene and says crews are working around the clock to reinforce the structure.
9: Construction workers evacuated, then neighboring buildings, including 2 hotels, offices, and a school, emptied. Streets around the building shut down. Bumper-to-bumper traffic stretched for blocks. For a time, the compromised building appeared to lean. The building, formerly the headquarters of the pharmaceutical giant

0: Pfizer is being converted into apartments. It's the largest such conversion in city history.
1: Extreme heat taxing the southeast. Extreme heat warnings stretching from Virginia to Miami, Florida, where triple-digit temperatures are hitting and could last through the weekend. Michelle Franz in ABC News.
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4: New warrants reveal 12-year-old Eve Rogers had lethal levels of Benadryl in her system when she died. Rogers was found unresponsive in her home on Elm Street in Enfield in March. Police say pills were found next to her body, and she was found undressed from the waist down, covered by a blanket. Police questioned Rogers' mother and stepfather, Anthony Federline, regarding the child's death. A sexual assault kit was performed on Rogers and matched to Federline, who was charged with sexual assault and first-degree injury to a minor in the case. The public is being asked to help identify a voyeurism suspect. It happened Tuesday as a woman walked up a staircase at the South Norwalk train station. She told police a man walking beside her was holding a cell phone beneath her dress with the recording function activated. When confronted, the suspect fled. More information and a surveillance photo are posted on the police department's Facebook page. Anyone with information is asked to contact the Norwalk Police tip line. And there is one less humpback whale roaming off the coast of Rhode Island. Video captured a great white shark eating the carcass of the whale, which was floating in waters just miles from Block Island. The animal rescue manager at Connecticut's Mystic Aquarium had spent several hours searching almost 50 square miles of ocean when they discovered the dead whale, and samples were retrieved for later research. The nonprofit Atlantic Shark Institute said the 8-foot shark, quote, was healthy, well-fed, and had the whale to itself while we visited. I'm Chris Williams with WICC News.
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5: Wilbur Cross, Route 15 southbound, accident reported at the West Rock Tunnel before exit 46 has things backed up through Hamden. Guilford Connector northbound, an accident reported at the Merritt Parkway ramps, and on 95 northbound, 90 minutes, Greenwich through Fairfield. The upper Merritt might save you a few minutes, but it's not great. I'm Mitch Krause, WICC Traffic.
6: Partly cloudy this evening and overnight in the mid-60s. Partly sunny and warmer tomorrow in the mid-80s. There will be a late-day shower and thunderstorm. Friday, a few showers and thunderstorms. Warm and humid with a high in the upper 80s to near 90. I'm meteorologist Paul Piorek on WICC.
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7: All right, 203-333-9422-333-WICC. It's our number 4, our buddy, our pal. You know him, you love him, or not, but hey, come on. He's entertaining. Dan Haar, Hearst Connecticut Media. Got a couple of texts here from our previous guests. Somebody writes here, how was his daughter discriminated against? Now, his was State Rep Tom O'Day, who was with us last hour about this time, talking about the fact that the Republicans' plan, once the session gets underway, introduce a bill that would ban transgender athletes or biological males from playing against women and young girls on women's teams. So how was his daughter discriminated? Well, his daughter was discriminated against because she had to play in a woman's, I guess this was, he said, college lacrosse, D3 lacrosse at a school in Colorado. Very simple. If you're a young girl or a woman playing, you know, high school sports or whatever level of D1, D2, D3, NAIA, or whatever sports as a young woman, You shouldn't have to face a biological man. Especially in a game like lacrosse, where there is a strength type of contention when somebody shoots the ball at the goal. Yes, I mean, women can shoot hard too, but watch a guy's lacrosse shot versus, you know, a female D1, D2, D3 NAIA player. It's a pretty simple question. Thank you for the text, by the way. It's women's lacrosse. It's girls basketball. It's not everybody can be a woman if they want to basketball. It's girls basketball. It's not hard. It is what it is. This is not this is not confusing here. And by the way, when you get a chance, look up the story about a, I think it was a high school or a college volleyball player, a woman who suffered severe injuries when a transgender woman or a transgender male smacked and spiked the ball in her face. All right? It's not hard. Another text here. Now we've gone to the part that the self-anointed vanquishers of the poor or of the rich and protecting people are going around vandalizing speed cameras, vandalizing stoplight cameras, stop sign cameras, or license plate readers. After they vandalize it, because who do you think is going to have to pay to put it back up? Cops come out. We pay for all that. If you dumb arses stop destroying public property because they're going to increase our taxes and fees to pay for this. Somebody not happy there. I had a hopscotch over some words there. S-H and what, you know what I mean. And we're talking about, you know, these Flock license plate reader cameras are getting vandalized. Because God forbid we find the bad guys. They're getting vandalized because, oh, ICE is getting, well, hey, maybe ICE can find some human traffickers. You ever think of that? Maybe ICE should find some people. Maybe they're using it to find people who, I don't know, shouldn't be here. So, folks, I'm telling you, this is going to be a bigger, more complicated story. It's starting to rev up now. People know what these cameras look like, and they're going to go, and they're going to vandalize them, and they're going to be lauded as heroes, and this is what the left does. You know, they hate Jews, they hate Israel, and then they start with physical damage. It is what it is. All right, our buddy, our pal Dan Haar coming up right here on WICC.
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5: Upper Merritt northbound accident reported approaching the Sikorsky Bridge has things backed up to Route 8. 95 north, 90 minutes, Greenwich through Fairfield, New Haven. 91 south, over 20 minutes from exit 6 down through the merge and through Long Wharf, Wilbur Cross southbound. Residual delays through Hamden down to the tunnel from an earlier issue. Madge Krause, WICC traffic.
6: Tonight will be fair and mild in the mid-60s. Partly sunny and warmer tomorrow in the mid-80s. A late day shower, a thunderstorm. A few showers and thunderstorms. Much warmer and humid on Friday with a high in the upper 80s. I'm meteorologist Paul Piorek on WICC.
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7: Yes, sir. Yes, ma'am. We'll give you the latest White House controversy coming up later on. Open phones and all that. The controversy, the new one, has a Connecticut connection to it. Yes. You probably know what it is, but it just, it makes me laugh. It makes me chuckle. It does. So does this guy, in a good way. Dan Har, Hearst Connecticut Media, senior editor and columnist, who's been really feisty on Facebook lately. You know, Dan, I guess you're not a fan of President Trump getting involved in sports, Dan Har, are you? I don't think so.
16: How's it worked out for him so far? Somebody else pointed out that he favored the Chiefs over the Eagles when the Eagles beat the Chiefs. He favored the Knicks in the only game the Knicks lost. Yeah. Now this memo. But the issue isn't that he has the anti-Midas touch on picking winners.
7: Yeah.
16: The issue is that I don't see how anybody can view what he did as anything other than meddling. Those who say, "Oh, he just asked the question. He just called up the FIFA president."
7: That's
16: and
7: all.
16: Yeah, right. Yeah.
7: Hey, can you take a look at this? I'm not telling you what to do, Dan, but can you just take a look at this? I'm not. And again, he never told him to rescind the red card. How good did that work out, anyway? Right.
16: Well, obviously, the U.S. should have gone without.
7: What's his name? Yeah, why not? Why not?
16: Balogun.
7: Yeah.
16: Who, by the way, is a birthright citizen, I might add.
7: Oh, good. Oh, is he? Well, there you go. Yeah. There you go.
16: His mother was a tourist in New York from England when he was born, and she couldn't get on a plane because they decided she was overly pregnant.
7: Yeah.
16: But she had the baby in New York.
7: Yeah, it's so, that altitude and that air pressure thing. You can't play around with that.
16: No.
7: Josh Elliott's got his first TV commercial up and running. It was shot in my little, when he comes out of the door there in Wallingford, about a mile and a half from my condo. And do we know whether...
16: Like Middletown. It looks like Middletown to me.
7: No, it was Wallingford.
16: Middletown?
7: Yeah, it was Wally World. It was Wally World.
16: Okay.
7: Does he have the $3.7 million yet or not?
16: He's supposed to have it tomorrow morning, and he told me that he is going to get it tomorrow morning approved if all goes well, but all doesn't always go well, first of all. And second of all,
17: if he gets it approved by SEEK tomorrow, we're talking about the public financing, he becomes, let's say he gets a check right away. Let's say he gets a check Friday. He can start booking TV next week, but his first TV ads, and we can talk about his ad, his first TV media buys will go up on the air on 3 weeks and 6 days from the primary. In the best case scenario. So is it too late?
7: I don't know. I saw the ad, the one they shot in Wally for that. I thought it was good. It was bright colors. It was lively. Usually the opponent is dour looking Dan Harr in black and white. And I thought personally that Josh Elliott got some good biographical points out there. I thought the pacing was good. I thought it was tight and bright. What'd you think?
17: Well, he's got a good story that he's been a family businessman. He's a lawyer. He throws in that he's a professional poker player.
7: Who knew that?
17: You know, when we went on our famous trip to Massachusetts to buy some cannabis before the law was changed to make the point, and that was my trip that I invited him on.
7: Right.
17: We stopped off at the casino because there was also no commercial casinos in Connecticut. So we were doing all the things in Massachusetts that you can't do in Connecticut. So I promptly lost $50 on a roulette wheel in about 90 seconds. And he won $103 in poker.
7: Nice.
17: Rather quickly. And because he had told me he's a professional. And I said, yeah. But I didn't watch him play. I was too busy losing my shirt. But he is a professional poker player, and one presumes that that's for the purpose of appealing to young Gen Z and millennial men who admire that. And it is admirable. Listen, if you can make a living playing poker, why work? But more to the point about that ad, he gets after the billionaires, and as our friend Mark Pazniokas of the Mirror pointed out in his story about the ad, the billionaires that he used are three of the billionaires, not exactly beloved by the Democratic Party: Elon Musk, Donald Trump, and who was the third? I forget. In a picture in the ad,
7: yeah.
17: So it's not like he's picking, Steve Mandel, the billionaire who's a liberal who's backing Luke Bronin. Yeah. That's a different billionaire, or George Soros. There's another benevolent billionaire from the liberal standpoint. So he's really calling Lamont a billionaire heir to a Wall Street fortune, which is not incorrect. We don't know, but, lots of money. And he's taking some very hard shots at Lamont. It's not a subtle ad in that way.
7: You wanted to bring this up, and I thought this would happen even before I saw the coverage. The politicization of the storm damage we had a few days ago. What's up with that?
17: Well, the first selectman of Harwinton. Is it Harwinton? Is that what you're talking about? Harwinton?
7: Harwinton, yes.
17: Yeah, he made a big deal. Chris, Mr. Chris, he's running for the 8th District State Senate.
7: Mm-hmm.
17: That includes Harwinton, of course, and Avon and Simsbury. Is he slamming Eversource for failing to get the job done as part of his campaign? Some people have quietly whispered that. On the other hand, he's not wrong. When you are the first electman of a town that has power out for a number of days, you should damn well be mad. And so he also issued a picture with a hard hat saying Chris on it, I think it was, saying, I'm taking a break from the campaign for a while we take care of this problem, this bigger problem that we have, which is getting power restored, which is, of course, a subtle way of not taking a break from the campaign. So, a little, and then, of course, Lamont and Blumenthal showed up, but Lamont is in a election, as we continue to talk about.
7: Yeah.
17: Does he show up when he's not in an election, when there's a blackout? Sure he does.
7: Sure.
17: But it becomes an election event when that happens. He may declare an emergency. He may say, listen, I'm getting after Eversource to get crews out here. Eversource, for its part, is saying, look, this was an unforecast storm. If you're a TV station or a newspaper that has a meteorologist, guess what? You didn't predict this storm.
7: Yeah. Yeah, good point. No, good point. And finally, thought of you with this story a couple of days ago. The four combatants were in a quote-unquote, air quotes here, forum in the 1st District Congressional race. What'd you get out of that, and where do you sense the race is right now?
17: Well, it was a forum. I think this was the WVIT forum. It was a forum and not a debate, mm-hmm. but it had a little bit of a hybrid quality because they were all four on stage at the same time.
7: Sure.
17: On the set at the same time, not on stage. It was in the studio. And so it had that little hint of being a debate, but yet there was no debate because they each one was able to make his or her point.
7: Mm-hmm.
17: And I don't need to, we don't have time, nor do I need to go through what each of their main points are here, right? But they did get their points across. But the big fight in this campaign is over Larson being long in the tooth on the job and taking money from special interest and Bronin taking money from billionaires and mm-hmm. and other billionaires. And he won't take money from PACs. And you know, that's the big debate. And how each one of those two men explains how that financing plays out is a core issue in the campaign that must be debated. And a forum don't do it. So we would like to see them in a debate more than just a forum.
7: Do you think, Dan, just to wrap up on this here, do you think that the race is shifting in any way, or do we have to get past the summer months before it may get a little more definitive?
17: No, I don't think it's shifting. I think it's been close. It would shift to the extent that Bronin, in the home stretch, Bronin is going to have more money.
7: Yeah.
17: We're going to hear more about money. I think the deadline is Friday for money for reporting.
7: For the second quarter,
17: And so we're going to see more about money, but we strongly suspect that Bronin, we more than suspect, Bronin is going to have more money to spend. And so is that going to make a difference? The other observation I would make is that not John Larson is going to beat John Larson. John Larson is not going to get 50% of the votes in this race.
7: Yeah,
17: right?
7: Yeah.
17: But he very well may get enough to win with 42% or whatever. But if you pick not John Larson against John Larson, not John Larson is going to win. Unfortunately for the opponents, no single one of them may get more than the real John Larson. Will you please stand up?
7: All right, there you go. You know him, you love him. Dan Haar for Hearst Connecticut Media, senior editor and columnist. Dan, be good. Have a happy rest of the week, and we'll check back with you midweek next week. Thank you, sir.
17: Happy mid-July.
7: All right, yes, yes. Mid-July, that's right. Yes, yes. All right. Traffic and weather together. News coming up. Wrap it up on the bottom of the hour at WICC.
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5: Upper Merritt northbound accident reported approaching the Sikorsky Bridge has things backed up to Route 8. 95 north, 90 minutes, Greenwich through Fairfield, New Haven. 91 south, over 20 minutes from exit 6 down through the merge and through Long Wharf over cross southbound. Residual delays through Hamden down to the tunnel from an earlier issue. Madge Krause, WICC Traffic.
6: Partly cloudy this evening and overnight in the mid-60s. Partly sunny and warmer tomorrow in the mid-80s. There will be a late-day shower, a thunderstorm. Friday, a few showers and thunderstorms, warm and humid with a high in the upper 80s to near 90. I'm meteorologist Paul Fiorek on WICC.
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7: Yeah, just to lead into the news here, just to be fair, we roasted him yesterday, but now I think it was a short time after we got off the air last night. Connecticut U.S. Junior Senator Chris Murphy, Senator Murphy, has joined the column telling Graham Platner that he has to drop out. So just to be fair to Senator Murphy now, both Mr. Murphy and Mr. Blumenthal have said that Graham Platner has to drop out. So took Chris Murphy a little while to do it yesterday, but he did. He scrubbed his X feed and his social media feed, though, of anything to do with Graham Platner. Coming back, we'll tell you who still is silent. Yes.
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1: ABC News, I'm Michelle Franzen. The U.S. military carrying out another round of strikes on Iranian targets. The president warned the ceasefire was over and after Iran fired on vessels in the Strait of Hormuz yesterday. ABC News contributor and retired Marine Colonel Stephen Ganyard says the U.S. appears to be strategic with its strikes.
22: How do you get their attention? And that was something what a senior official did say yesterday. It's like they weren't paying attention. They weren't being serious. They were still shooting drones. We need to do something to get their attention. So boom, with the sanctions back in place. And boom, with some bombs along the coast.
1: A federal appeals court has rejected a request to set aside a lower court ordering that orders to keep President Trump's name off the Kennedy Center, saying the center failed to show the harm of taking his name off. And in Boston today, 4,000 nurses at Brigham and Women's Hospital holding a one-day strike. They're calling for better wages and benefits. The hospital says it's using temporary workers during the stoppage. This is ABC News.
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23: Police say 28-year-old Kashawn McDaniel was arrested three times on July 4th. All three arrests were for domestic violence incidents against the same woman. Police first arrived at a home in Wallingford around 8 a.m. and arrested him for assault before he was released on bond. He was later arrested again for a previous domestic incident in June when he threatened the same woman with a gun, and the gun was recovered at the residence. He was arrested a third time later that night when McDaniel violated his release conditions and returned to the woman's house and caused a laceration to her head. He is due back in court on August 5th. Governor Ned Lamont says the state's early childhood education endowment now has more than $700 million. This follows a deposit of more than $411 million from the state's surplus fund that was directed by Lamont last week. Lamont says the deposit shows the state is making smart long-term investments to lower education costs for families and strengthen the workforce for future generations. The endowment will help overcome obstacles of costs, availability, recruitment, and retention for early childhood education and educators. The slow-moving storm system that brought 2 days of rain and unseasonably cool temperatures to the region is over. Connecticut was hard hit with heavy rainfall. As of Tuesday, Newtown and Danbury reported nearly 5 inches of rain. Milford recorded over 4 inches, 3.5 inches in Madison, and over 3 inches of rain in Niantic. Several Connecticut beaches are closed to swimmers due to potential elevated levels of bacteria. It's because of runoff from this week's heavy rainfall. Affected areas include beaches at Rocky Neck, Sherwood Island, Silver Sands, and Chatfield Hollow State Parks. Other beaches closed to swimming are in Brantford, Clinton, and East Haven. Stratford is closing beaches for swimming until Friday due to the recent heavy rainfall. Stratford has received about 3 inches of rain over the past several days. Water testing is being conducted today, and officials say if the results are positive, the beaches could be opened earlier. Many parts of Connecticut saw between 5 and 7 inches of rain on Monday and Tuesday, and a flash flood warning was in place through Tuesday evening. Officials in Danbury say the nearly 7 inches of rain they received over the last 2 days is what they typically receive over a 2-month period. Health officials in Connecticut say West Nile has been detected in a mosquito from Milford. The mosquito was captured on Fresh Meadow Lane on June 29th. It's the first positive case detected in the state this year. After a total of 230 mosquitoes in 37 towns tested positive for the virus in Connecticut last year. 6 people in Connecticut were hospitalized for West Nile in 2025. Representatives from the Connecticut Agricultural Experiment Station, including Dr. Phil Armstrong, say that 80% of people infected with the virus show no symptoms, but 1% develop severe neuroinvasive disease, which has a 10% rate of fatality.
0: Age is a big risk factor for developing severe disease, so people over the age of 60 are at a higher risk for developing neuroinvasive disease, as well as immunocompromised individuals. Generally, with kids, their immune systems are much more robust, and so they don't develop severe disease. We don't see those cases. It's typically in the elderly.
23: The ousting of Yale New Haven Health System's CEO is the latest shakeup for the healthcare provider. Former CEO Chris O'Connor seemed to be well-liked and a widely respected leader, according to state comptroller Sean Scanlon. But Yale New Haven started to struggle in early 2025 when they failed to close a deal with Prospect Medical Holdings to buy some of their former hospitals. Industry sources say the failed deal led to the dismissal of 2 Yale New Haven Health System executives last fall. The dismissals seemed to be a precursor to the dismissal of O'Connor, who was named CEO in 2022. Stamford firefighters are receiving credit for rescuing a man from the bottom of a water cistern. The fire department was dispatched to a warehouse under construction on Fairfield Avenue around 1:30 p.m. on Tuesday. They found the injured man within 3 minutes of arriving at the building. Rescuers set up a tripod and rope haul system to remove the worker from the cistern in less than 30 minutes. The worker was then taken to the hospital for further treatment. And several well-known musical acts are scheduled to help celebrate Mohegan Sun's 30th birthday. Among those to perform at Mohegan Sun Arena on 2 weekends in October are Alanis Morissette, Foo Fighters, and John Mayer. Tickets for the first weekend go on sale this Friday and on July 17th for the second weekend. Tickets can be purchased from Ticketmaster or at the Mohegan Sun box office. I'm Chris Williams with WICC News.
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5: 95 northbound up to 90 minutes, Greenwich to Bridgeport. The upper Merritt is your best bet, clearing an earlier problem in Stratford. New Haven, 91 southbound, over 20 minutes from exit 6 down through the Merritt and through Long Wharf, and 84 eastbound. You're crawling along through Danbury into the Super 7. I'm Andrew Kress, WICC traffic.
6: Tonight will be fair and mild in the mid-60s. Partly sunny and warmer tomorrow in the mid-80s. A late day shower, a thunderstorm. A few showers and thunderstorms. Much warmer and humid on Friday with a high in the upper 80s. I'm meteorologist Paul Piorek on WICC.
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7: All right, great to have you with us here. Another 22 minutes here. If you want to jump in here, we'll take some calls at 203-333-9422-333-WICC. The latest outrage. And again, I understand a lot of people don't like Donald Trump. I get it. I understand it. But here's this is from News 8's site. A company near and dear to all of our hearts, Sikorsky, God bless you, Igor. Sikorsky is going to cover the cost of a multi-million dollar granite helipad at the White House. Oh, people are going crazy about this. Oh, who cares? Stratford-based Sikorsky, a subsidiary of Lockheed Martin, will front the cost of a multi-million dollar granite helipad on the south lawn of the White House, according to press statements made on Monday by the president. Mr. Trump said the helipad is necessary to accommodate the new fleet of Marine One helicopters manufactured by Sikorsky after the grass had been, air quotes, ripped out on the helicopter's landing. Trump said Monday they landed the helicopter and half of the grass was sitting in front of the Oval Office door. Trump said the helipad, which will cost about $5 to $6 million, will have the seal of the White House carved in granite. All right. Trump said, quote, Sikorsky is paying for it. You want to know why? Because they didn't tell us how powerful these helicopters were, and they felt a bit guilty. Oh, man. 203-333-9422-333-WICC. And, you know, Sikorsky announces, by the way, you see here, oh, maybe this is why Sikorsky announces a $10 billion helicopter contract with the U.S. military, right? So Trump and the White House, they said, Sikorsky there, yes. Will you just do the helipad for us? Well, it's going to cost $5 to $6 million. Well, you know, we'll do that. So I think this is smart. The feds are kicking Sikorsky $10 billion. And they're saying, hey, by the way, can we get a helipad on that? Why not? Sikorsky and Stratford announcing a $10 billion contract with the U.S. government. They did that this past Friday. It's for 99 CH-53K heavy lift helicopters for the Marine Corps. $10,860,000,000 for a 100 choppers. So that means what? Each one is $100 million? Wow, jeez. It's a lot of guilt there, let me tell you. All right, look, we're giving you a billion. How much did they give it? Is it 10 billion? It's all a blur. Yeah. 10 billion, almost $11 billion. So, and I see Joe Courtney's going, oh, come on, stop it. It's a slab of granite. I guess it's not going to have Trump's name on it. And even if it did, who cares? Just like people are still losing it over the ball. I guess the ballroom's all right now. Is that still going on? Not on. Tom in Fairfield. Tom, good afternoon. How are you?
2: Well, I'm great, Paul. Earlier in the afternoon, you were speaking about the trans athletes
7: and that whole thing. Yeah.
2: Well, if it isn't an advantage for biological males mm-hmm. to be playing in women's sports, then I guess that means there must be plenty of trans women trying to play in the men's sports.
7: Nope. I know what you mean there. No.
2: Oh. I don't follow the logic of the left then. I don't know.
7: Well, obviously, Tom, you're discriminating against people too. You have hatred in your heart. Don't you know that, Tom? I mean, come on. Jeez.
2: Anyway, have a great afternoon.
7: Thank you, Tom. I appreciate that. And folks, I'm not trying to be overtly flip about this. I'm really not. But I'm seeing quotes here that, well, you know, sports is more about winning and losing. Yeah, to some political BS it is. But what about, like, those young women who initiated this whole controversy about 5 or 6 years ago at a state meet in Hartford, where one of them lost a state championship to a biological male? And I checked the records the other day, and still he/she is listed as the state champion. And listen, God bless him for winning, but it's a guy. Should transgender athletes be allowed to participate athletically? Of course they should. Nobody is saying, get over there and sit down. You can't do this. But come on. See, this is why this ad was so effective for Donald Trump. Because even though it's not a lot of people, it serves as a political canary in a coal mine.
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5: 95 northbound up to 90 minutes, Greenwich to Bridgeport. The upper Merritt is your best bet. Cleared an earlier problem in Stratford. New Haven, 91 southbound, over 20 minutes. Your exit 6 down through the Merch and through Long Wharf and 84 eastbound. You're crawling along through Danbury into the Super 7. I'm Andrew Kress, WICC traffic.
6: Partly cloudy this evening and overnight in the mid-60s. Partly sunny and warmer tomorrow in the mid-80s. There will be a late-day shower, a thunderstorm. Friday, a few showers and thunderstorms, warm and humid with a high in the upper 80s to near 90. I'm meteorologist Paul Piorek on WICC.
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25: Kamala supports taxpayer-funded sex changes for prisoners.
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26: Every transgender inmate in the prison system would have access.
25: Hell no, I don't want my taxpayer dollars going to that.
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29: Kamala even supports letting biological men compete against our girls in their sports. Kamala is for they, them. President Trump is for you.
30: I'm Donald J. Trump, and I approve this message.
7: All right, so, I mean, there you go. There it was from 2024. You can say, well, come on, that's whack. Yeah, but what she said it. And the noise you may have heard after she said that at some transgender forum was the Republican Party high-fiving themselves till they passed out. You know, the old chest bump. There, did she really say that? Yeah. So again, people can get bleary-eyed about taxes. People can get bleary-eyed about military spending. People can get bleary-eyed about foreign policy. But they hear something like that and go, wait, did she actually say that? And that's the same recognition people have when they say, well, wait a minute, listen, I'm as liberal as the next guy, or I consider myself pretty progressive, but I don't want some guy, you know, playing basketball against my daughter or my granddaughter or my niece or the girl next door. I mean, come on. Jeez. Bob and Trumbull's here. Bob, how are you?
3: Oh, Reverend, you have brought up so many issues in today's sermon.
7: Yes, my son. Yes, yes.
3: Oh,
7: yeah.
3: First, you said a lot of people want to leave Connecticut.
7: Yes.
3: Because of taxes.
7: Yes.
3: And utility. Okay.
7: Yeah.
3: For utility, restart the coal plant.
7: Yeah, I know. Yeah.
3: And
7: yeah.
3: Finish the gas pipeline.
7: Wait, that's ridiculous.
3: Suspended for what, 2 miles?
7: 3 miles short. And all of a sudden, we have to have an environmental assessment, Bob, that might last 2 years. Yeah, there you go.
3: Yeah, and property tax.
7: Uh-huh.
3: I checked the percentage on mine that came the other day.
7: Yeah.
3: 61% goes to the school tax.
7: There you go. There you go.
3: There's something wrong there with bowing down to that.
7: Yeah.
3: Then the bear hunt.
7: Yes, yes.
3: They're going to have to make it multiple types of weapons or whatever you want to call
7: it. Well, I don't know how they would, regulate that. Yeah.
3: Because if they're in people's yards.
7: In their houses. They're in their houses.
3: In their houses. They're going to have to open up a bow where you can use a bow because you can hunt that
7: maybe
3: in his backyard.
7: Maybe.
3: And because, rifle, you need at least 6 acres.
7: Yeah.
3: So that's not going to get them out of their backyards.
7: No.
3: So you put a tree stand up with a bow hunter and you bait them.
7: I'm sure, Bob, the guys and gals that would do this, and Bob, thank you for the call. Appreciate it. I'm sure that if anybody would participate in a limited bear hunt, they would probably know what to do. With all due respect to Bob, they probably know. Maybe, can you kill a bear with a bow? Or is it just going to look down and, well, now I know it depends if you hit them in the head. And I don't want to get grizzly here. No pun intended with a grizzly bear. But having said that, and in case you're just joining us, Bob is referring to a story in the Hartford Courant about a woman, I think, who lives on the edge of Lake Waramaug up in, I forget where that is. And there was a bear in her house. It knew how to open the fridge. It tried to open jars. It walked through the door. It opened the door or broke the door down. Well, you just want to kill the bears. No, but there is a thing called, a thing called thinning the herd? Or am I wrong here? 203-333-9422, 333-WICC. What did we miss? Oh, I know I wanted to get to this real quick before time runs out on us here. Connecticut voters, according to Mark Pazniokas and Lisa Hagen's story here in the Connecticut Mirror, Connecticut voters may apply now for an absentee ballot online or download an application at the Secretary of the State's website. Absentee voting is equated with voting by mail for a simple reason. The ballots can be returned in person or to election officials, deposited in secure drop boxes, or returned by mail. So the applications are now made available via the Secretary of the State's website. Absentee ballots for the primaries, which come up a little more than a month from today, August 11 primaries, they'll be available on July the 21st. So you got a few days left. The state has early in-person voting that begins on August the 3rd. So there's a little headbutting with the White House going on that. But once again, if you're not going to go to the polling place, which I do, but if you're not going to go to the polling place, applications for the new no excuse absentee ballots which essentially, if you want mail-in voting, you got to go to the Secretary of the State's website. The primaries are August 11th. The absentees will be available on July 21. And the state has in-person, early in-person voting beginning August 3rd. So there you go. 203-333-9422, 333-WICC. I'm looking right here at a photo of Secretary of the State Stephanie Thomas, friend of the radio station. She's been on station a number of times. 2026 Connecticut absentee voting, absentee ballot forms. So there you go. So I guess you do not have to get, well, it's going to make a rebound. I was going to say something about Bridgeport, but no, Paul, bite your tongue. Don't do that. So you don't have to, I guess you don't have to go to your town hall or registrar of voters or town clerk or city clerk, whatever. So go to the Secretary of the State's office. Remember, in Connecticut, it's Secretary of the State, not Secretary of State, which screws a lot of people up. I get it. I understand. 203-333-9422, 333-WICC. Oh, looking at CNN here. Former Olympian indicted for allegedly damaging the reflecting pool. What's wrong with people? I mean, I understand that a lot of people don't like Donald Trump. I get that. But really, you deface monuments. You rip up the line. I mean, for way, I'm telling you, at the end, when we face our ultimate judgment, none of this is going to matter. But the guy's a former Olympian. I guess he was a canoeist. Indicted for allegedly damaging the reflecting pool. Is this all people have to do? And again, let me ask you something. Yeah, well, he's destroying democracy. What manner? And we're not a democracy. We're a democratic republic, a representative republic with states' rights based on federalism. What exactly? And you've got a couple of minutes here. What exactly are you not able to do right now as a voting, flag-waving American that you were able to do before Donald Trump was elected? And not that I'm professing any love for the guy, but what I am professing love for is common sense. Stop with the Trump fixation if you're on the other side and come up with legislative fixes. I'll give you an example of what you could fix right after this on WICC.
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5: 95 northbound up to 90 minutes. Greenwich to Bridgeport. The Upper Merritt is your best bet. Cleared an earlier problem in Stratford. New Haven, 91 southbound. Over 20 minutes. Your exit 6 down through the Merritt and through Long Wharf and 84 eastbound. You're crawling along through Danbury into the Super 7. I'm Andrew Kraus, WICC Traffic.
6: Tonight will be fair and mild in the mid-60s. Partly sunny and warmer tomorrow in the mid-80s. A late day shower, a thunderstorm. A few showers and thunderstorms. Much warmer and humid on Friday with a high in the upper 80s. I'm meteorologist Paul Fiorek on WICC.
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7: Here's one thing the anti-Trump people can do that would be a much better use of their time heading into the midterms and into 2028. Instead of having 24/7 Trump derangement syndrome, figure this out. Sad story here. Growing calls for an independent investigation into the shooting death of a migrant here. Lorenzo Salgado Arujo rammed his car into an ICE vehicle, trying to run over an ICE officer, allegedly, who then fired on him in self-defense. Salgado was a Mexican national living illegally in the U.S., caught up in the targeted enforcement. Okay, blah, blah, blah, blah. And no offense to this gentleman. I mean, his family is ripped up about it. I can understand. But here's the problem. Here's the problem. At a Wednesday news conference, Salgado

0: bringing you one of Melissa in the Morning's favorite moments.
1: We are chatting with Senator Jeff Gordon, who recently called for a special session to actually tackle affordability, even though we just had a legislative session. It was a short session. And honestly, Senator Gordon, I know I'm kind of throwing out my grievances, but I cannot stand when the excuse for why we didn't come up with more long-term solutions is because it was a short session. Drives me nuts. I'm always like, okay, but we've known this is a problem for a really long time, so I don't know. Okay. But anyways, so you want to have a special session. I don't hate the idea, but I am wondering, you know, have you gotten any kind of feedback? Because I do know it's also a major gubernatorial election year. Obviously, the governor now in a primary. Have you gotten any sense that people are willing to do a special session?
2: I haven't really been hearing anything to suggest interest from the governor or from the Democratic leaders. I'll continue to call for it. Likely I'll end up sending a formal letter and see if I get a reply. It's not for me some type of political stunt. You hit the nail on the head. We had a short session of only 3 months. I don't like short sessions. We have a lot of work to do. Why do we limit ourselves and then say we're done and we've run out of time? We should just continue to get the work done that the people want us to get done. And I guess legally we have to go into special session and do it. Fine. We've gone into special and emergency sessions for things that have nothing to do with anything special or emergency.
1: Right. We just did that last November. Yep.
2: Yeah, we did for things that were not even an emergency. This is something that the people want us to do. I've been hearing overwhelming support from my constituents when I've been talking with them. They like the idea and they want us to continue to get back to work. I've remained at work, continuing on affordability issues. So we'll see, what happens. But again, to me, it's not a political stunt. It's something that we should do for the people of Connecticut to help them further. So we'll see where that goes. But so far, I've been hearing silence from Democratic leaders and the governor. You know, if the governor wants to speak with me and talk about holding a special session, be more than happy to talk with him. I'll do it in a bipartisan way and extend my hand out and say, let's work together and get some meaningful things done and not wait till January. Again, I think overwhelmingly the people want that.
1: Right.
2: Let's see if the political leaders will do it.
1: So it's in, you want to know, I'm not to put words or to tell you why I don't think it's a political move, Senator Gordon. It's not because I respect you. It's because I'm speaking as a taxpayer and a ratepayer and somebody who has their kid in public education in Connecticut. All of those things matter because you're asking us, as in, you know, the state is asking us to make really big decisions in November. You are asking us to determine who can lead our state effectively, who can lead our towns and our cities effectively up in Hartford. And what I find fascinating is I was just talking about how CCM, which has been a great partner with us on WICC to let us know what's going on across municipalities, all 169 of them. Joe DeLong comes on all the time. They're having their first meeting, the Citizens Assembly, this weekend. And they're going to meet, I think it's a total of 6 times over 3 months. And they are discussing property taxes, one of our biggest issues in Connecticut, arguably one of our biggest problems. And they ideally would have a good consensus by maybe early fall of what they think are some of the biggest problems. And again, what I love about this is it's coming from people in Connecticut. These are not lawmakers. These are not people who are in charge of different caucuses or groups or organizations, whatever. These are people like me who are paying taxes and are constantly looking at our Eversource bills going up and our aquarium, what have you. And what I find interesting, same thing for the Blue Ribbon Commission that's going to look at how we're paying top down and in our education funding. What I find interesting is we're like, okay, give us those results by January, right before the session. Here are my two problems with that. Why are we waiting till after the election? Two, Why are we going to present this right before the legislative session just so I can hear in June of next year? Well, we got the information, but you know, session goes so fast and we have thousands of bills. And so maybe by next session, now that we've really looked at what was given to us, we'll tackle this in 2028. Why are we going to do that? Why are we going to do that? It doesn't make sense to me.
2: It doesn't make any sense to me. Nothing against the Education Blue Ribbon Commission or the citizens group to look at municipal property taxes. 99% of all this stuff, quite frankly, I think we know what needs to be done. And we've been, anybody who keeps listening to municipal leaders like I do, I know CCM represents, well, they represent all but one of the towns in cities in Connecticut. And so they certainly hear from towns as well. We've been hearing year after year after year the things we need to do. We've been doing some of it in the legislature. I would like us to see a lot more. Frankly, I don't think we need to wait for these groups to meet. And you're right, present us something soon before we start, and then somehow it gets lost in next year's session. We can start doing some of this stuff now, because some of the stuff that's going to be discussed and presented is stuff we already know about. So we can start actually working on that right now and then see what additional, maybe new ideas come from these groups. And so we've already started the work right now. That's why I want a special session. And it gives us a huge leg up as we get ready for the January session. So I don't think we should wait at all. The need is now. The time is now. We can start doing it. And if it takes a lot of special sessions this year to get it done, you know, so be it. To me, that's actually good. We should be doing this type of stuff. We shouldn't have an excuse that, you know, we have to wait for the governor or somebody to call us into session. Should be a relatively easy thing to get us back in and get moving. But I share your concern. Why wait to the last minute before a session starts in January, and then suddenly, with a whirlwind of activity, we run out of time?
1: Well, and I'm sorry, but it's also a major election year. And I just think that that is ironic that we just didn't accomplish enough long term right before, not even just a gubernatorial election. You've got a lot of Senate and representative seats open, or people who are competing to stay in those seats. And we're going to wait until after the election to determine if we have the best leadership possible up in Hartford. I think that's a miss. I do. So, Senator Gordon, please let me know if by chance a special session does happen before November. Please keep us posted on that. And thank you always for giving us the time here on WICC. We appreciate it.
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7: My name is William Yank. 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
1: Believe it or not, there is such a thing as National Video Game Day. I guess that's not hard to believe since there's a national basically everything day. But we thought for July 8th, which acknowledges the impact of video games on entertainment, culture, and technology, we wanted to address kind of the elephant in the room. Unless you're a gamer at heart, not everyone is so keen on the idea of their kids getting into gaming. So we spoke with Jack Wesson, who is an assistant teaching professor of game design and development at Quinnipiac University, about the myths surrounding gaming hate in America and what careers can come out of gaming.
9: I think they're valid concerns, but I do think that are a small portion of actual video game players. I think it's now 3 in 4 parents, so you're not alone, are playing video games with their children at this point. So it's only 1 in 4 parents that actually don't play video games. And many of those are times where parents are playing alone without their children, and there are times that they're playing with them. I think that helps build a culture where you can trust your parents as part of that ecosystem. And you know, it's not as much that children are playing something that parents don't understand anymore. So they do have ways of communicating about that with their parents, and the parents understand the kinds of games that they're playing. It sounds like you have a culture in your own household that you've fabricated yourself. And I think that's becoming increasingly more common. I think the days of having video games that people just don't understand what their kids are doing with has become a bygone era. So I think that level of education that you have would mean that you would know if your child is playing something that, or being in a space that was less comfortable for you to see them in. And they have a lot more wherewithal and time spent with real friends on games, so they're more likely to identify a stranger and to want to play with friends, I think, in a video game space. So it's just as weird as a stranger coming up to them in real life.
1: So I'm really glad that you said that, because it is interesting that we look at, and here's the thing. I think you kind of hit the nail on the head there, Jack, which is that it takes kind of leaning in. So to your point, you know, what is the difference between playing a video game in your living room versus going to a playground? Well, we probably wouldn't just send the kid to the playground. You're going, you're monitoring, you're watching who they're with, you're watching their interactions, all that, right? But to some degree, and honestly, I think it's the same with television and social media. You know, putting a kid in front of a computer or a television screen or a video game console, it is, like you said, is the danger anymore because they're doing it online versus in person? And I think the difference is are you present? Like that, I mean, that's kind of what you just said, which makes a lot of sense. Like, are you actually monitoring who they're talking to, what they're doing, and understand what they are doing the same way you would if you brought your elementary school kid to a playground?
9: Exactly. Yeah. And you have a lot more insight into what that looks like. And people think of it as more nefarious because you can't see someone walking up to them, perhaps in the virtual world. But the truth is that games don't usually let you connect with random people. I mean, some games do, but the common games that you'd find on Switch, it's much less likely. And you would know going in, buying them that game or whatever, that they were doing so. So especially with a family event, it's increasingly unlikely that that would happen, I think. And you leaning in and making it something that you share with them makes them less likely to seek it out elsewhere, I think. It's a nice family thing.
1: Well, and so we have Jack here, assistant teaching professor of game design and development at Quinnipiac University, and we are talking about video games. And do you think gaming has become more than just a recreational hobby?
9: Absolutely. I mean, at Quinnipiac, we actually have a team for esports. We recruit, and I've had, I mean, running video game events socially and publicly in, you know, Boston or whatever with our students, I've actually seen other schools try to poach my students and offer them really good deals to come to that school. And I've never seen them actually be convinced, but they've made pretty good offers. So it's seeing that as a sport develop, it has become very interesting. I wish I had that growing up. I would have loved to participate in esports. But yeah, it's becoming something that people are increasingly doing, which is, I think, the fastest way for it to become something that people are increasingly watching and have investment in. And seeing people who are quite excellent at it makes you want to be better and kind of gives you an aspiration while you're playing certain games. And it's become something where a lot of the big brands as well want to invest in gaming. So NVIDIA obviously is an absolutely massive company now and has a huge stake in gaming. That's how they got where they are. And so they'll sponsor these huge events for esports at this, you know, professional level. And so a lot of money and a lot of interest is being focused around that kind of sport type activity. And so I'm not surprised to see it filtering down. So from the professional level to the high school level now, it does make sense. I could see the controversy, but I do think that it's probably a good investment. And there's absolutely real career and professional opportunities for those people, just like any major league athlete. Now it's just a wider group of people for people who are practicing at those kinds of games. So it's interesting to see. Definitely a big shift.
1: And differently than an athlete, which again, it is just such a hard industry to work in athletics. If you want to be a professional athlete, you kind of know, like, right out of the gate if you're, you know, maybe, you know, going to like a Division I school, that's certainly, you know, more of like a, I'd say even that is hard, but it's a, I guess, a little bit more of an attainable goal versus going to the majors. But what's amazing is what I have learned about gaming in leading to so many different career paths. Most recently, did you see a few months back? They were looking to fill the severe shortages that we have with air traffic controllers by looking at gamers. I thought, man, what a brilliant concept. What a brilliant concept, right? I mean, it makes so much sense. I mean, talk about kind of the career paths you can go down and the skills you gain from gaming. Like, it really is fascinating to me.
9: Absolutely. Yeah, I think that was a perfect example of it. And military as well. I think there's been a recent push. We often tell this story, and I'm fairly certain it's not apocryphal, but that there were these like $15,000 controlling units that they put in submarines, and it was very hard to train on. People had to really learn how they work to actually drive the submarine, and then at a certain point, they realized they could replace it with a $25 Xbox controller, and everyone already knew how they worked, and so gamers could come in and drive the submarine no problem with basically no training.
1: That's nuts.
9: And it was a huge move. So yeah, I think these skills are really transferable. Working under pressure, having a lot of features, problem solving, puzzles, etc. I think the types of games are completely wide and varied, and it's really a space where you can test out these things. So it is pretty unbelievable seeing how far reaching the skills are. So even outside of the general skills, a ton goes into building games as well. And so to your point about athletics, you know, if you're not one of the players, you can be still on the advertising side or things that surround the, you know, the players themselves. And similarly, you know, video games is a huge industry. And so people will often try to enter it if they are so invested in video games. Mm. So they can do so outside of just being, you know, the players in esports. They can absolutely be making them too. And there's a ton of jobs in that.
1: Yeah, I think, you know, to your earlier point, if you are somebody that kind of, I would say, either is on the fence or really just hears a lot of noise around gaming, what would you say, Jack, to the person listening right now that as soon as they heard it's National Video Game Day, rolled their eyes, did the huff or puff? And here's the thing is, I was that person. If somebody's listening now and has that mindset, why should they lean in versus push it away and just learn more?
9: I think it's, so there's two factors. And one of them, I think you would admit, is partially related to your own child, that, you know, you're seeing the video games through their eyes as well. And that's something that's been gelling you and the family probably closer together to play those games, because games are how we interact. It's like, it's a very natural part of nature. And so video games are just you know, Monopoly or anything else, like, you know, but maybe less frustrating in a digital capacity. That's a little more fast paced and checks you in many ways. So online games, I think, are definitely different from social, the social aspects of like doing something together as a family. And then I would say like single player games, which totally exist as well and are fun. You know, they lose a lot of the risks and gain a lot of the rewards as well. So I would say that the video games themselves have a wide range of effects, and it can just as easily have a secret positive effect on a child as much as a negative one. For a quick story, I had a friend who grew up and they weren't allowed to play games until they were, I think, 15. And he had an older 15-year-old sister who would play games with her dad at night, and he wasn't allowed to. He had to go to sleep early, but he would sneak out and hide behind the couch where they couldn't see him, but he couldn't see the game either. And he would hear the game that they were playing, and he actually became a sound designer eventually, having just spent night after night listening to the games being played, hearing how the sound worked, the music. And he's now a huge sound designer working for Paramount. And it's just, and he's, you know, really established. And it's just because of this weird thing where he couldn't play games and was restricted and wanted to so badly. And that was this path that he took. So I don't think that video games have all, of course, like anything, all bad implications at all. And I think there's a lot of really valuable things people learn from games as well. Mm-hmm. So, and you know, when I play games that are based in reality, I walked out and I saw lavender one day and I was like, oh my God, that's lavender. Someone said, how do you know? I said, you know, I've played a game where I've gathered that lavender. It looks just like that. And I had never seen it in real life before, but it's funny how much you can actually learn if you're intentionally going about it. So I think there's a lot of benefits to video games, and it brings a lot of other cultures, a lot of other languages and experiences to you, right in a console that you might not get otherwise.
1: Yeah. I also do find it fascinating that it feels like video games, you know, I hate to say this, but it's kind of like the outsider, if you will. Like we are okay with handing our kids social media platforms, unlimited television, streaming networks, what have you. But for whatever reason, video games get a different rap. They just do. And, you know, as you start to lean into it more, which I had to kind of like face myself and why do you hate this so much? You know, I don't want my kid to be stuck inside. Well, the same regard you'd have over television or being on the computer. You know, I don't want my kid to be antisocial. Well, the same regard you'd have for all those other things, right? And so you start to really lean in and learn more about it. And perspective, I think, matters. And you gave us a lot of perspective today, especially on National Video Game Day. Jack Lesson, I want to thank you again for what you do. 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And thank you for joining us here on WICC. We appreciate it.
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23: Wayne Winston is with us on air. It's not just black and white. It's a series we've been doing for years together where we focus on some of the concerns of the people, of the black people and brown and people of color in our community. And Wayne brings those to the forefront with us when he comes on the air. So I'm delighted. So Wayne, the people that you've been speaking to, I do want to continue with this immigration discussion for Haitians, et cetera. I mean, do you have any friends who have said to you, this is what I'm going to do? Do you have any friends who are seriously thinking of leaving, or are they going to try and wait out this presidency and hope that they're not caught and that the next president will change the policy and reinstitute their protected status? What are they actually going to do? Do you know?
24: Most are hoping some miracle because I believe it's going to be executed very soon, because you don't go through this whole process. And, you know, President Trump has been very adamant about trying to make this happen. And because they're feeling like they're damned if they do, they're damned if they don't. And if you're talking about 300,000 people, again, we're talking 300,000, not 3,000 that did something. I mean, just working families with wives and children and all this other stuff. I mean, there's a humanity that is here, you know. That so again, you could be talking whole families, moms, dad. I mean, because and the children, there's no protection, the Dream Act, all that stuff is gone. So that's why it's very much a annihilation of families, and it's deeper than what we're looking at the surface. So some are hoping that if this does happen, it would take a while to deport that many people. They're hoping the ones that are politically astute, they're hoping that, you know, if at the end of the year, you know, we have the election coming up, midterms, that they'll be able to get control, more of the Dems help to at least give them some breathing room, to give them a chance to do what they need to do. If you want to hit the reset button, then let's hit the reset button and see what that is and give it a reasonable time to happen. And not just for the Haitians, but for everybody, you know, because we do have that issue here. And I'm all about people doing the right thing to be American citizens. But I do see a duality of how people are being treated that are brown versus our white counterparts. Because it just statistically is impossible to have these many groups of Europeans and them not fall into that.
23: Wayne, we have a caller. Yeah. We have Juan from West Haven who wants to join the conversation. Juan, you're on the air with Wayne Winston and myself. What is your comment today? Hello and welcome.
25: Yes. Good morning. Good morning, both of you. Appreciate you accepting my call. I am a legal resident. Actually, I came here as a legal resident. I've now been a citizen since 1984. And my question to you, sir, is temporary status. What does that mean to you, sir?
24: It means there's a certain amount of time to get something done.
25: Oh, okay. Fine.
24: I want to clarify, but I must add that understanding how our political system works much as we're talking about today, why South Africans are being invited, it is up to whoever is in power. And it's basically been a pretty standard term dealing with this, no matter what race that it is. So that's what I thought. Go ahead, brother.
25: Understood. Understood. But my basic question is, I came here legally, right, through the process, and yet our previous president allowed over 15 million people to come in unvetted, right? All he did was just said, oh, come in, we'll give you protection, we'll give you this, we'll give you that. I didn't have, my family didn't have that opportunity. Now, all I'm saying to you, sir, is why is it okay to allow 15 million people here illegally and protect them? And when does that protection end? Right? I've earned my life here, okay, by doing it the correct way. I didn't cut the line. Now I see 15 million that did and are being given everything. And to me, it's absurd and it's ridiculous because no one, okay, should be just coming here and say, hey, give me housing, give me food, give me shelter, give me everything. That's never happened before, and that's why I'm mad about this political ball that is being thrown around. Is that okay? When does temporary protection end? Will they ever go back? Will they have? Why haven't they seek a lawyer to get a permission to stay? You know, whether it's a visa, a temporary visa, and eventually to permanent visa. Why aren't these people doing this? That's what I don't understand. That's what my mother did before she brought us here. And she had to leave the country for 2 years to wait for the visa.
23: What country, Juan?
25: And could you explain to me why that is, and it isn't for everybody else?
23: Juan, what country?
25: Colombia.
23: Okay. Thank you. And by the way, what you're saying is something that a lot of our callers and frankly a lot of Americans mm-hmm. agree with that, and I hear from my legal immigrant friends, and I have many of them, that they concur with you that since they did it the right way and they had to wait online, they had to go back to their country, they just don't feel that excuses should be made or exceptions should be made unless there's a really good reason, like, you know, unless there's a true specific
25: exactly.
23: issue of persecution
25: right.
23: of an individual, something like that.
25: Right.
23: They don't. Right.
25: And the same thing goes for those who seek asylum. Mm-hmm. Asylum can only be seek if they go in through the port of entry.
23: Yeah.
25: None of these people came in through the port of entry. They came in through the middle of the country, the southern part of the country. And that's what really gets me. Okay.
23: We have to wrap it up, so let Wayne have the floor because we've only got about a minute or so before we come up against the clock. Wayne, would you like to respond to Juan, please?
24: You
23: Juan, thank
24: what?
23: You for the call.
24: Juan, I appreciate your question because that is the thing. Look, what I'm seeing, if you're from Venezuela, Cuba, wherever, it's like, hey, I did this the right way. Even from Africa, there's Africans that say, I did this the right way. You can name the country, there's 53 countries. I did it right the way. Sometimes we lose compassion for people who are going through things, and that's why our Constitution is written that they can seek asylum, and there's a process for that. That was already in, and this is during a time, you know, in black people came through slavery. We didn't come through Ellis Island. We weren't given the choice, change our names, the whole thing, and we build America with no payment plan, you know, and they get to own us. But what we're talking about here is just about if you do it right, I understand wanting to hold everyone to that, but the systems are imperfect, people are imperfect, and it does lean one way or the other based upon who the president is. So those protections are in place. Remember, this Supreme Court has started changing precedents that have been around for decades, especially with coming into this country. And we've been paying more attention to it during this political season because it's become a political issue. Politics runs this country. So I believe everyone should do it the right way. I just think if this is what we're going to do, then let's set up a process that is actually fair that allows them to do that. Because since it wasn't enforced before, giving them some 300,000 people, I don't care if it was 30,000, you know, 60 days to get this done. I mean, you go to DMV, it could take you longer than that to get your car.
23: Wayne, so Juan, thank you so much for this conversation. It is of the moment. It is respectful. It's what we're about. Wayne, thank you so much for joining us. We really appreciate your input on It's Not Just Black and White with Wayne Winston.
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23: Joining us now is Senator Richard Blumenthal. Hello, Senator Blumenthal, our senior senator from the great state of Connecticut. Hello, hello.
29: Hello, hello.
23: Hello, hello.
29: Wonderful to hear your voice in person, and you're doing great work. Thank you so much.
23: Are you kidding? So, Senator Blumenthal, I understand you were visiting some of Connecticut because you're always man about town here in Connecticut.
29: I was visiting areas of Connecticut that were damaged during the storms and flooding that began July 4th in the evening. And some of this destruction is just devastating to people's homes and businesses, public facilities. I visited Torrington, Harwinton, Salisbury, up in the northwest corner of the state, probably hardest hit of any community, 93%. Without power and still 50% down. And then Bristol, Southington, Plainville. And what we're seeing is, as has happened in other parts of the state in previous storms, microbursts, kind of mini tornadoes that hit selected areas. They move in a line and there's tornado-like destruction, trees and houses and all kinds of other facilities down. Lines, power lines, still down. So there's a lot of work to do.
23: It's very nice when you go and support people. They feel very supported when senior politicians come and lend a hand and a microphone and help them through FEMA or whatever else there
29: not
23: is.
29: Only,
23: yep. Yep.
29: Yeah, I think it's important to show not only that we care, but in fact, as you've just said, that FEMA, the Federal Emergency Management Assistant Agency, is going to be available with loans and grants, especially for businesses that are without power and damaged and out of business for a while and have to get back on their feet, but also homeowners and the Small Business Administration, even food. Some of these people are really lacking for basic foodstuffs because their refrigerators were knocked out.
23: Senator Blumenthal, I have to ask you, I mean, today's news of the news, and it's coming at me with all different editorial reports and comments is about Graham Plattner. And today's Times, and I've scoured it. I've read everything in print because I'm here at the Cape and I buy the paper in print and I read everything. Chuck Schumer is being blamed because apparently there was a credible candidate that could have gone for it, but he liked Janet Mills better. So he's being blamed. Many, many, many people in the party are being blamed. Michelle Goldberg, who is an op-ed reporter for the New York Times, did a mea culpa this morning. She said, I'm to blame too. I also closed my eyes and thought he was a great guy because he was so charismatic when I saw him in person. But she's sorry now because everybody who's looking at Graham Plattner knows that from the beginning, not only was the Nazi tattoo kind of a giveaway, but he had persistent allegations of all kinds of nasty behavior with women that went way back. And it turns out his own campaign chair did not spend the money to do a thorough criminal background check on this guy and a real background check on this guy. He just didn't want to. He didn't want to spend the money. So he didn't spend the money. So, I mean, Senator Blumenthal, you are a member of the Democratic establishment. Talk to us about this campaign in Maine. Why is it so important? Why is everyone looking at it? Why does it matter so much? And what did the Dems do wrong?
29: It matters because it could determine the outcome of the Senate races in our effort to take back control of the United States Senate. Democrats are in the minority. We stand a good chance, still uphill, but a decent chance of taking back the Senate, which would provide a check on Donald Trump and all his corrupt, chaotic, costly excesses and abuses. And very important that we maximize our chance of taking back the Senate. My hope is that we will look forward rather than engage in the circular firing squad that seems to be developing right now. Look forward, pick the best possible candidate, because I think that Graham Plattner clearly has to step down. I called for him to do so the night before last, within hours of the CNN and Politico reporting. I believe that these allegations are credible. They're serious. They're unacceptable.
23: They're allegations of rape, for those who are listening now. Allegations of true rape, of a break-in, of having had this woman who had a relationship with him but no longer did. He was drunk. He came in her house uninvited, and he raped her. And apparently she's a very credible woman who is making these allegations.
29: Speaking like a prosecutor, is also corroborating evidence. And so the allegations are indeed credible and serious. So I'm hoping he'll resign or step aside as soon as possible, because there are limits on how long the Democratic Party of Maine has to replace him.
23: That's it. You got till Monday. Today is Wednesday.
29: His deadline is Monday, and then the party has until 2 weeks afterward.
23: Right, July 27th.
29: But I think that's the point, Lisa. I am proudly a Democrat in Connecticut. I'm not a member of the Maine Democratic Party. They've called for him to step down. Their responsibility will be to replace him. I don't know any of the candidates who've been discussed as possible replacements. And I just hope that the energy and excitement that he was mobilizing. And remember, he generated a lot of excitement, support, enthusiasm. I hope it can be channeled to support whoever is the candidate to replace him.
23: But that energy, a lot of that seems to be coming from the leftist progressive flank of the Democratic Party, which stands for a kind of upending a lot of the traditional policy initiatives of the Democratic Party and of this country, frankly, that are very proud to be aligned with the socialist label, including some Connecticut politicians. And the same people that are supporting Graham Plattner, and not supporting, publicizing his campaign, Morris Katz, did Mom Donnie, and is also doing Josh Elliott. What do you think about the general direction of this, quote, enthusiasm for Democratic candidates? What do you think about it, Senator Blumenthal?
29: what I hear overwhelmingly and repeatedly as I go around the state of Connecticut is, thank you for fighting. Thank you for fighting for us. Thank you for standing up for less costly food and fuel, gasoline and groceries. Thank you for fighting Trump's corruption, like his crypto schemes, where he's profited $1.4 billion and there have been losses to everyday investors of $3.8 billion. Thank you for fighting the chaos and the Iran war, which has been so costly to Americans. That's what I hear, an excitement about fighting, standing up, working for people. And I don't think there's a label to be put on that kind of aggressive standing for people, understanding and listening, showing up. And I think that that's the spirit we need going forward.
23: So you're not worried about the label of socialism that's being attached to some Democratic candidates? That doesn't concern you?
29: I don't regard myself as any label. I certainly have strongly progressive views. I'm in favor of the Green New Deal, which Ed Markey, my colleague from Massachusetts, but also AOC have endorsed. I'm in favor of Medicare for All. Bernie Sanders and I were at the original announcement. I'm in favor of health insurance for everyone. Environmental activism, all my career as Attorney General of the state of Connecticut, as well as now as a U.S. Senator, I've been in favor of aggressive enforcement, increasing penalties, stronger laws against pollution and contamination, whether it's our air or water, and holding accountable companies like Exxon or other fossil fuel companies that have lied to us and deceived us. And I've formed strong alliances with everyone who is in favor of those values and goals, whatever they call themselves. We're a very diverse country, as you know. You know, I don't think we can generalize from one congressional district in one state on the East Coast or the West Coast or in between. You know, Connecticut's five congressional districts are very different from each other as well.
23: Senator Blumenthal, since you brought it up, I wanted to ask about it. The $2.2 billion that people are now putting as a label, and who knows, it's a floating number, but it's a lot of money, that Donald Trump appears to have earned, created, amassed for himself since he got elected, is kind of astonishing in its brazenness. The crypto piece alone, he's alleged to have earned about $600 million, even as the people who bought it, his most fervent supporters, have lost money on it. They've lost, but he's earned. And there are a lot of people still shrugging their shoulders who, it's not about supporting him or not, they just don't feel like anybody cares and that there's going to be any consequences for this. I think people do care. Frankly, I think people, Republican, unaffiliates, Democrats, I think the American essence cares about corruption and grift and making money when they shouldn't be making money while in public office. But they're willing to excuse it for now, some of them, but they care. The question is, are there going to be any consequences for this, Senator Blumenthal? What do you think?
29: Very timely question. You know, let's look at what happened here. It's not only the $2.2 billion in 1 year. That's his income for 1 year. Think of it for a moment. $2.2 billion. At the same time as nearly a million Americans lost $3.8 billion in his crypto ventures.
23: In his.
29: But it gets worse. Because a lot of that income is the result of one of those crypto ventures called World Liberty Financial, which started with an investment of $500 million from the UAE, an Emirati royal in charge of their wealth fund, invested $500 million for a 49% stake in World Liberty Financial. That's how that venture started, with Witkoff and his sons, Steve Witkoff, President Trump's chief envoy in the Middle East and in Iran and in Russia, and Donald Trump's sons, Eric and Donald Jr. And then, magically, after that investment by the UAE, Trump approved a $1.4 billion sale of military equipment to the Emiratis and a sale of advanced AI chips that were necessary to build a data center. And in other words, tremendous national security concerns. A lot of the experts said selling those chips alone potentially damaged our national security. So I am working on a resolution that would enable the Senate to take legal action in court against this violation of the Constitution. There's a specific provision in the Constitution, as you know, it's called the Emoluments Clause. Yeah. I sued Donald Trump in the first presidency, but we were knocked out of court because the Court of Appeals in the District of Columbia said we didn't have standing. I'm going to mount that effort again. We need to have hearings. My Republican colleagues need to be held accountable. They're complicit by their inaction and their silence. Republicans head the committees that should be having hearings and taking action, but I'm going to be moving ahead with whatever action I can take to fight on behalf of everyday taxpayers. And I think there are going to be lawsuits by those individuals. Many of them, maybe there'll be a class action against Donald Trump. He can't be prosecuted while he's in office because the Supreme Court has said, as you know, that he is immune from prosecution while he's president. But he's conducting a presidency for profit. He's put a for sale sign out on the White House lawn. He entertained a lot of those crypto giants in the White House and conducted his crypto scheme using the White House as a platform. It's self-enrichment and self-reverence on a scale that we have never seen in the history of the United States of America.
23: Okay, Senator Blumenthal, I'm with you on this one. I'm stunned at it, frankly. I don't know that a resolution will do it. I don't know what will do it. I don't know. I'm, and people are just, they are exhausted. You know that? They're exhausted, Senator Blumenthal. They're exhausted. They look at their choices. They still, the people who support Donald Trump still think he's better than the alternative. They don't think the Democrats are presenting them with a way forward or good candidates. So there is that. But I do think the vast amount of American people, they're just tuning out. They can't take it anymore. They're tuning out. So I'm glad you still have the energy and the strength to keep up the fight.
29: Well, Lisa, let me just tell you, I understand people may be despairing and exhausted. I don't have the luxury of exhaustion or despair. I don't think we as a country can afford to be despondent or inactive. I think we need to fight all the more strongly. And we have elections coming in November. If I have one thing to say in response to all of it, it is vote. It's that great four-letter word, vote. Mm-hmm. And Donald Trump is going to try to interfere with the election. All the more reason that we need a massive turnout to say, no, we're not going to take it anymore.
23: Senator Richard Blumenthal, thank you for giving us your time. Thanks for being in the state whenever you are, because whenever there's kind of a tragedy or something like that, you're always boots on the ground and you let people know, here's a phone number, here's how we can help you. So thank you very much for coming on our show, as always, Senator Blumenthal. And have a happy summer. We'll talk to you soon, but have a happy summer.
29: Talk to you soon, and have fun at the Cape. I'm thinking of you here as I'm driving through the beautiful Connecticut landscape around Shelton and Ansonia.
23: Yeah, it is beautiful. Connecticut is really the most beautiful place. I love it. But the Cape is special. I have to tell you, the Cape is special. I love Cape Cod. It's It's a special, special place. So we'll talk soon. We'll see each other soon. Thank you.
29: Enjoy it.

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0: This following a new sexual assault allegation, which he denies. Mexico vows legal action after one of its citizens was killed by ICE in Houston. ICE says Lorenzo Salgado Araujo tried to ram an officer's vehicle. Ronald Salgado, the victim's son, is demanding a full independent investigation.
1: He did not deserve to die. He did not deserve to be reduced to a headline of Mexican man shot and killed by ICE.
0: New questions about the health of Kentucky Senator Mitch McConnell tonight. The 84-year-old former Republican leader is hospitalized since June 14th. Kentucky's governor asking McConnell to update his constituents.
2: His office hasn't said much. The statement that they continue to refer us to came out last week. It says, quote, Senator McConnell appreciates the outpouring of support he's receiving while he continues his recovery in the hospital. It goes on to say McConnell, quote, continues to improve and is working closely with his staff. And it goes on like that. But
0: ABC's Jay O'Brien, you're listening to ABC News.
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0: On the Affordable Care Act will again pay higher premiums next year.
9: The insurance company citing regulatory changes, the always rising price of things like hospital stays and prescription drugs, and the expiration of pandemic enhanced subsidies. Experts say higher costs this year caused many healthy Americans to simply drop insurance altogether, and fewer healthy people in any plan makes everyone's premiums go up.
0: ABC's Sherry Preston. It's been a pretty active summer weather-wise, and now a new kind of worry for the southeast, Saharan dust.
10: Every year, the Saharan dust cloud takes a very similar path to hurricanes that originate off the African coast and make their way to the U.S. But forecasters say the cloud of dry air actually suppresses the formation of tropical storms, reducing the chance of hurricanes. The American Lung Association suggests that people with respiratory conditions stay inside until the Saharan dust cloud blows over. Jim Ryan, ABC News in Dallas-Fort Worth.
0: Customers across Illinois could soon be facing higher water and sewer bills as the state's largest private water utilities seek increases and permission to merge. Emmy Award nominations are out with HBO's The Pitt leading the pack with 25. The HBO comedy Hacks leads comedy categories with 24 nods. Taylor Swift is also nominated for the Eras Tour, the final show concert film marking her second Emmy nod. Dave Packer, ABC News.
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12: Welcome back to Lars Larson Show. It's a pleasure to be with you on a Wednesday. Always glad to get to your calls. In a moment, I want to talk to you about Black English. And if you say, well, what the heck is Black English? Well, in California, if you have a child in public preschool, you're likely to have your child, well, I guess, indoctrinated into Black English. Let me get to that in just a moment. First, welcome to the Lars Larson Show. If you want to join the best conversation in talk journalism, happens here every day at 866-HEY-LARS. And you're welcome to join that conversation. If you're a naysayer and you disagree with me or something you heard on the program today, you're certainly welcome to call in. For 30 years, naysayers always go to the head of the line at 866-439-5277. Send your emails to talk@LarsLarson.com. And our poll on X, should elections officials face criminal prosecution if they allow non-citizens and even illegal aliens to vote in American elections? That has been laid down by the Trump DOJ and the Assistant U.S. Attorney General Harmeet Dhillon, who heads up the Civil Rights Division, because this is a civil rights issue. If people in states that are allowed to manage the elections that are held in America, the Constitution provides for federal elections, but all those elections are held according to what the states decide to do. But if a state decides to allow illegal aliens and non-citizens to vote in elections, should the officials who allowed that to happen, should they be facing criminal prosecution? I would argue, yes, they should, because it is a criminal act for the person to register to vote if they're not a citizen. It is a criminal act for them to register a vote and cast a vote if they're not a citizen. And if public officials, and almost all of them are Democrats, I've yet to find a single Republican office holder who actually believes in allowing non-citizens to vote. So if the Democrat folks out there in public office decide to allow non-citizens to vote, should they be criminally prosecuted by the Department of Justice? I would answer that one yes. You can find the question at Lars Larson Show. And if you think this is just a rhetorical or, you know, a question that's being asked theoretically, I'm not. We already know that there are thousands and thousands of people who are non-citizens who are registered to vote. Most of the time, they are discovered accidentally. And then if you're in one of the 22 blue states in America, the ones that are run by the Democrat Party and Democrat elected officials, those are the states where they try to cover up non-citizen voting. Now, what they'll tell you is, well, we very rarely find it. I'll tell you what, there's a simple rule in life, and that is, if you don't look for something, you are unlikely to ever find it. And that's how they operate. They say, we don't want to find those. And I can tell you, I can cite specific examples where they have found thousands of non-citizens registered to vote. And in almost every case, they were found accidentally. And the minute the public officials say, we've found them, well, we've wiped out those. But do they go looking for more? No, they don't. And the thing is, if you think about this logically, if you were running an election system, would you want non-citizens voting? The answer should be absolutely positively not. If you then accidentally find non-citizens who are registered to vote, wouldn't it make you curious if we found a few thousand, and there are examples where they have found a few thousand, then wouldn't that make you want to say, let's go out and check the rest of our voter registrations and make sure we find every single non-citizen and eliminate them from the registration rolls? Well, the fact is, in Democrat-controlled states, they don't want to find them. They want them to be able to vote. They understand that allowing them to vote means more wins for Democrats, more wins for Democrat candidates who are running for office. But what does it also mean? It means that every time an American citizen votes and then their vote is paired with a vote by a non-citizen who's not allowed to vote, it means it wipes that citizen's vote out. Now, is that a civil rights issue? I would argue that it is. So, should elections officials face criminal prosecution if they allow non-citizens and illegal aliens to vote? You can find the question at Lars Larson Show on X. You can also find it on our website at LarsLarson.com. And always brought to you by AMAC, the Association of Mature American Citizens. AMAC has the conservative values I believe in. I would never go anywhere near AARP. I never have, and I never will. That is an evil organization. They were the folks who helped to pass Obamacare when Barack Hussein Obama was president. I will never forgive AARP for doing that. AMAC has conservative values. I joined the organization about a decade ago. You can join, too. Just go to amac.us or call 888-262-2006. AMAC is better. Better for you and better for America. Let me tell you what's coming up this hour. New Jersey says one family-owned company simply can't hire the best person for the job, has equal opportunity become the government picking the winners and the losers. Your next car may be watching every single blink and yawn and glance that you make as the driver of that car. Is the age of government-approved surveillance behind the wheel already here? One desperate mom says the only way to save her daughter's life was to leave America to get health care. Why are families being forced to look overseas for their hope? And take a moment to cast a vote in my X poll at Lars Larson Show on X and on our website at LarsLarson.com. Let me talk about Black English, but first, oh, I do need to do this. A big welcome to our newest Lars affiliate, Korn Radio, K-O-R-N, in Mitchell, South Dakota. Glad to have them on board. They are on AM 1490, and we're glad to have them as part of the Lars Larson family. So, activists in California are now demanding that Black English be indoctrinated into kids in California preschools. Can you believe this? The New York Post tells the story that activists are pushing for Black English not only to be legitimized in every preschool as a way to build children's literacy skills in California. Do you think that speaking Black English improves your literacy skills? The group that's pushing it is called Black Californians United for Early Child Care and Education, Black ECE. It's part of a movement to challenge what they call harmful language hierarchies and affirm Black English as a legitimate rule-governed language rooted in Black history, culture, and community. The Black Californians United is part of a movement to change what they call the harmful hierarchies and affirm Black English. I don't think it makes any sense. The group has a 10-point policy plan that includes reparations, as usual, and is now piggybacking on California's existing push for dual language learning. If Spanish, Mandarin, and other actual foreign languages were not enough, they want to throw African-American slang in there as well. They say otherwise, the kids might accidentally learn how to write a coherent sentence in actual English. Now, they talk about multilingual kids, but they leave out Black kids who speak American English, African-American English, they call it. These activists want the kids to be officially classified as bilingual if they can use words like axe instead of ask. Now, is that an appropriate thing for the government to do, to push this kind of derived, different version of English on Black kids in America? Does that actually benefit those students? Does it benefit any of the other students who also share those classrooms? I would argue that it does not. By the way, I want to update a couple of other stories. MSNBC is now admitting openly that Cracker Barrel's woke rebranding, remember when they did that and Cracker Barrel went right down the tubes? Well, the CEO that, as some people said, got fired by America had scrapped modernization, and Cracker Barrel stock is now up 100% in the last 6 months. Does that tell you something? I think it does. I think it tells you that when these companies decide that they're going to go woke, that they're going to go broke. At least it sounds like Cracker Barrel managed to course correct in just in time. Back in just a moment. Glad to get your calls at 866-HEY-LARS. And if you believe in supporting American craftsmanship, veterans, and independent talk radio, go to my website and pick up a limited edition Lars Larson Show challenge coin. It only benefits the veterans. We don't make a penny.

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0: Hey, welcome back to the Lars Larson Show. So, a family business in New Jersey that's been building roads in the Garden State for 60 years now says the state has told them they are no longer allowed to hire their employees based on merit. So, who decides who gets those jobs? Well, I thought I'd talk to somebody on the front lines, Michael Earl, who's president of Earl Asphalt. Mr. Earl, welcome to the program.
11: Hey, Lars, how are you? Thank you.
0: I'm doing fine. And if I've misdescribed any of your situation in New Jersey, please feel free to correct me. Is that really what New Jersey is telling you? You're not allowed to hire people based on their merit?
11: Well, what they're saying is you can hire people based on merit, but if you're going to work for this state, and you're going to work contracts for the state doing heavy highway civil work, you have to hire through the hiring hall. So those people that have been with me for, you know, my father started the company in 1968, so we've been around for 58 years or so.
0: Wow.
11: Have come to work for us based on merit, based on their character, based on their work ethic, and based on their ability to do the job and their skill set. And they're saying, no, they're no longer qualified because they don't come through a collective bargaining agreement that's limited to the building trades. Yes. That is
0: except,
11: what's going on.
0: Except, are you forced to have a unionized workshop, workplace?
11: This would force us to have a unionized workplace for sure. How else do we continue on?
0: That's it sounds like you're not real hot on that idea.
11: No. It's we're not hot on the idea. And why do I say we're is because it's our employees. We've all been in this together. That's the culture of our business. And their question to me is, we've followed your lead, and they were the engine that drove the horsepower. And, you know, they're looking for the answers here. So we were compelled to file the lawsuit, in the District of New Jersey to see if we can push through this together.
0: Now, let's see
11: what happens.
0: Mr. Earl, are you getting support from other folks who are contractors who are similarly frustrated by this kind of thing as you are?
11: Wow. Yeah, it was actually incredible. When lawsuit was filed, it was happened to make the front page of a statewide paper here, and I was actually surprised at how many people reached out to me, whether they are, you know, have a collective bargaining agreement or not, just saying this is about rights. This has nothing to do with anything else. This is about the rights of everybody, regardless.
0: I mean, because when it comes to an asphalt company, that's tough, dirty work. I would guess that your workforce is mostly male, right?
11: Mostly male, not exclusively.
0: Probably have a few females who work in it, but it doesn't tend to be the kind of trade that necessarily attracts young ladies to come out, you know, work with a shovel and work with all that equipment and all the rest of the things that go along with asphalt paving. I mean, I know that every time we drive past somebody who's doing a paving job, especially on a hot summer day, you look out and say, boy, thank God there are people willing to do that kind of work because it's absolutely essential, but it looks like it's not a picnic most days in the summer.
11: 100% true. This is not built for everybody, and not everybody is built for it. So it's not easy to find people, and when you do, you honor that relationship with them. Yep.
0: Well, in fact, if you have that kind of relationship with your workers, they understand that you've got their back, you're the boss, but on the other hand, they know that if they're valued by the company, they're going to be paid accordingly and treated accordingly, aren't they?
11: 100%, and they have a right to do whatever they want. There's no contracts. You can do whatever you want, and when you look at the average tenure of our employees, you'll find that they're here for double-digit amount of years, 18 with our seniors years, and that's just a testament to that relationship.
0: You know, Mr. Earl, I frequently hear from people who say such and such an employer is terrible company. I said, then why is it that when I run into people who work for the company and I ask them, how long have you been with the company? And they say 20 years. I said, is there anybody out there masochistic enough to say, I hate this place, but I work here anyway? Well, maybe they do. But if they've decided the rewards of the job are outweigh, say, the negative sides of it, then I understand why people stay there for that kind of tenure.
11: Well, and when You know, a company like ours has been voted top workplace in the country three or four times, and top workplace in New Jersey consecutively for the last 6 years, while working mainly for the state of New Jersey, as voted on by your own employees. They should be able to see that the chemistry between the ownership of a company and leadership of a company and the workforce of a company needs to have a chemistry there, and that cannot be a forced chemistry. We are all in this working for taxpayer dollars out there to build roads and bridges safely, number one, and cost effectively as a taxpayer, number two.
0: Yeah, because you can't do that if you don't have people who are willing to show up at whatever dark 30 hour they have to show up. And probably in the summertime, I'm guessing you start as early in the morning as you can.
11: You run 24 hours when you can. And yes, you have to have a workforce that says, listen, this is what I chose to do, and I want to continue to do it. And the state should not be stepping in and limiting competition and saying, wait, let's talk about your qualification, regardless of your qualifications, because we're pre-qualified for every state agency and have been for decades, for them to say, oh, well, you need to have a labor agreement as well, a collective bargaining agreement with one of the building trades, to us is ludicrous. They should be looking out for the taxpayer dollars and making sure that they have the most qualified bidders on the job and make sure that there's fair and open competition all the way around.
0: Yeah, because unionized shops can still come in and compete, but if you can say, hey, we've got the track record, we can deliver the product or the job you want done, then you're allowed to compete as well. Who's driving all this stuff, the change to force you into this?
11: This would be the building trades, yes, working with collectively with their friends in the state house.
0: And I guess the state to the north of you is no better and probably is going to get worse, isn't it, under Mondani?
11: I think, unluckily, I'll say New Jersey ranks in the top of the worst categories as it relates to running a business, as I'm sure that you know.
0: Oh, yeah. And believe me, I'm surrounded by liberal policies and liberal politicians as well. Do you see any chance that maybe the folks at the State House will start to realize we're better off if we let companies actually do what they're supposed to do and they'll get the job done for us?
11: Well, I think that what we're trying to do collectively as a company is to have that voice and to, you know, let logic prevail and let our voice be heard. And thank you for allowing me to speak with you right now so we can reach as many ears as possible. Force the politicians in Trenton to make the right decision, make the logical decision, and, make the one that benefits actually the taxpayer and more so than themselves.
0: You know what, Mr. Earl? Yeah. It's my pleasure to have somebody on who's actually out there doing the work, and we appreciate it. And I appreciate when people say, I don't want to be tied down to some kind of collective bargaining agreement. I should be able to run my company well. And if I do, then my employees will stay with me. And if I don't, well, it has its own punishments as well. That's Michael Earl. Mr. Earl, thank you very much.
11: Thank you.
0: Michael Earl is the head president of Earl Asphalt in New Jersey. Back in just a moment. 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
21: Hey, welcome back to the Lars Larson Show. Well, Europe just made it law, and I tend to keep an eye on Europe because oftentimes their bad ideas become bad ideas here in America as well. 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Is America coming up next? 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That's 866-439-5277. 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I like to read Peter Sweden, who writes on Substack, and we give him great credit. One of these days, we're going to get him on the show. A brand new law, he writes, has come into effect 7th of July that requires all new cars in the EU to monitor the driver using cameras or other sensors. All cars must come installed with something called Advanced Driver Distraction Warning. ADDW for short. The cameras will continuously monitor your eyes, your face, your head position, and where the driver is looking. It is designed to detect things like distraction or fatigue, and if the cameras deem that the driver looks away from the road for too long, it will trigger warnings in the car with lights on the dashboard and warning sounds. The cars must also have haptic feedback, such as vibration in the steering wheel or in the seat itself. I'm all for safety measures. I'm not in favor of the government monitoring you as you drive down the road. To your calls now, let me start with Sally in Idaho, listening on KIDO. Hey, Sally, welcome to the program. What's on your mind?
22: Mega dittos. Thanks for taking my call.
21: Thank you, ma'am.
22: I just wanted to provide an alternative perspective of your set you had a little bit ago about the African-American language in schools.
21: Yes.
22: And so back in the day, I've been in education for 20 years, and back in the day, it used to be called Ebonics, and yep. It was a really big thing. I grew up in Los Angeles. I attended schools in the Los Angeles County, and as a professional educator now, I do think that dialect of a child's culture does need to be respected and recognized in the school system.
21: Hmm. I'm not crazy about the idea, Sal. You may have to persuade me. So tell me how it benefits a student if you figure that school is at least theoretically preparing a young man or woman. And on my side of the political aisle, we still believe they are young men and young women or boys and girls. How does it benefit them if they come out saying this is a legitimate way to speak using, and I'll use the same term because I talked about Ebonics way back in the day. Now they're calling it Black English instead. How does it benefit a child to be told this is a legitimate way to speak?
22: Absolutely. So first, I think there's a lot of cultural identity that we in America will recognize for some cultures and value for some cultures, but not for others. And in the schools where I grew up, it was 80% African American. So I was very entrenched in this. And I think it's a recognition of their unique culture. And I would compare it to another student. For example, right now in one of my classes, I have a student from Scotland, and they have a very strong Scottish accent. And it is not my job as an educator to unteach them their specific cultural dialect.
21: Hold on, Sally. Can I challenge you on that?
22: Sure.
21: Would you say that there is a word that is even more offensive than the F word or the N word in America? And it starts with C. It is a word that is verboten almost everywhere in American culture. And yet it's very common in people who come from Scotland, Ireland, and England. They will often call one of their mates by this term. And I think you know the term I'm referring to, right?
22: I've never had my student particularly use those
21: terms. Well, but you said you have to respect their culture. In their culture, I mean, one of my favorite comedians, Jimmy Carr, will use the term all the time. And yet, that word, it's a derogatory term for female genitalia, and it's used as a, you know, familial term. Oh, you know, tell that blank to come over here. If one of your students from Scotland said, hey, we use that term all the time in our culture, would you tell them, well, then that's okay. Use it here in America. See how it works out.
22: So I don't think that we should be making policy off of one-off extreme examples and situations. I do think
21: That's not an extreme. That's a common word in British English. It's also a common word in Scotland and Ireland, as I understand it, because people from that culture use that term all the time. And then there's a second problematic term, that is the N-word. And so would you tell your black students it's not only okay for you to use the N-word, but use it all you want. Use it to refer to your friends or anybody else, and that it'll be welcomed when you go off to get a job or to work or go to school elsewhere.
22: No, would you tell them that? Absolutely not. And just like I teach my English-speaking students that there are certain words that are not appropriate in an educational setting and in the classroom. So I do still think we hold standards for an educational classroom. However, I do think there is value in recognizing their unique dialect and in encouraging their culture.
21: What is the value, though? Help me understand what the value is, Sally. I'm willing to learn.
22: Absolutely. I think once a student's culture is valued and recognized in the classroom and they can relate, for example, to the characters in the stories or the characters in assessments, and they find connection, because otherwise we're teaching our African American students that education, and specifically higher education, is only for white people, and they're excluded. And that's why our African American college graduate rates are extremely low. And I think we need to reach these kids in their culture to show them that education can be for everybody. And the African-American culture, unfortunately, across America, is lower educated than almost any other culture.
21: Isn't that a choice?
22: No, absolutely not.
21: Why? Why is it not a choice that every parent in America, black, white, or otherwise, can say to your kid, to their kids, it's important that you go to school, and you learn your lessons, you'll do well in life? So how
22: because
21: is that
22: African American, because African American children have been taught for years that this is a white person system, and our educational system is not built for them. It makes them change their dialect. It makes them change their culture.
21: You think that would be news to somebody like Ben Carson? Would that be news to somebody like Ben Carson, who did very, very well, or Barack Obama, who went to elite private schools his entire schooling? Both high school, undergrad, graduate, and law school. He went to elite schools, and yet he's black. So isn't that the example?
22: That is not the case of every African-American family. And in fact, the African-American community makes up the majority of the poverty families in our nation.
21: I'm aware of that.
22: If we as educators can just accept a dialect and include these children in the education, that is the best way to improve their overall economic status
21: Sally, let me ask you then. If a kid comes out of your class and understands that Ebonics is perfectly acceptable as English, and then shows up, do you think it's going to do them any favors when they go out to try to become economically successful?
22: So I do think that there is a point at which students decide the path in which they are choosing for their lives, and then they learn those academic language.
21: Sally, when somebody shows up to apply for a job and they speak Ebonics instead of standard American English, how is that going to benefit them?
22: If I was a principal in one of those inner city schools, that would be my first choice for a teacher, somebody who is fluent in Ebonics. So yes, I do think that there are jobs where that could benefit them.
21: It would benefit them to show up at the workforce and drop the N-word all the time, or use terms like
22: ass. Because again, we teach them that there are socially acceptable words in English, in Scottish language, in all languages. There are still socially acceptable words, and we have to teach them what's appropriate in an educational.
21: You're a very good naysayer, Sally. I appreciate the call. Back in a moment.

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1: Welcome back to the Lars Larson Show. I'll get back to your phone calls and emails shortly. I got to tell you something. For decades, I've understood that most people who had the money would come to the United States of America, even from friendly countries next door, like Canada, seeking medical care, because the medical care in America was superior to almost any other place on earth, and especially those places that had things like nationalized health care, like Canada does. But when I found about this story, this kind of runs counter to the usual experience. One mother said she had to flee the United States to get her dying daughter a life-saving treatment. So I thought we should talk to Kendra Riley, who's a business owner and the mother of three girls, two of whom were diagnosed with MLD back in 2020. Ms. Riley, welcome to the program.
2: Thank you so much for having me.
1: I don't know if I can actually say this. Probably I can. Metachromatic leukodystrophy, MLD.
2: Perfect.
1: Glad to use the acronym or the three-letter initials instead. What is MLD?
2: It's a very aggressive terminal genetic illness. Basically, the body doesn't create an enzyme it needs, and so it then attacks the myelin sheath in the brain and then attacks the nervous system. So from there, for example, at a year and a half, our daughter started having symptoms, and fast forward 90 days, she can't walk. Another 90 days, she can't talk, and it snowballed from there.
1: Oh, my God. I mean, did you have any idea when she first began showing the symptoms what might be wrong with her, or did that take some time to figure out?
2: No, she started having trouble walking at first, and we thought she might need a little PT. And then the irises of her eyes started vibrating, and we were like, okay, something else is going on here. And it was March 2020 at that time, if you remember what was going on then.
1: So we
2: had to, you know, do everything we could to get an MRI alone, got a misdiagnosis, then finally got the correct diagnosis and found out there was no cure, no treatment, nothing we could do. We just had to go home and love our daughter for as long as we had her.
1: Wow. And by the way, the myelin sheath, is that your nerves are protected by a little sheath that's around your nerves?
2: Yeah, like the white matter in the brain.
1: Wow. And so when you found this out, how did you find out that where America, which should be the pinnacle of healthcare and medicine, didn't offer it, there was somewhere overseas that you could get a treatment that wasn't available here?
2: Right. So when we got Livy, our middle daughter's diagnosis, and found out it was genetic, we got our other daughters tested. Unfortunately, come June 2020, we got our newborn daughter's diagnosis, and she also had it. The silver lining here was I was talking with an MLD advocacy group and fellow parent, and she said, there is a treatment that's available in Italy only that could potentially save her life. Let me connect you to the doctors there.
1: Wow. Now, let me ask you something, because when you found this out, you can go to Milan and get the treatment in Italy. Did you go back to your doctors and say, can't we just bring that treatment here?
2: Yes. First of all, our doctors didn't even know it was available.
1: Wow.
2: And once they researched it, found out, wow, this would be the treatment you'd want. If there was any treatment in the world you could get, this would be the one. And then we thought, well, why can't we get it here? So spoke to local representatives in our state and, you know, thinking maybe the original right to try bill would work for something like this. But
1: yeah.
2: This treatment was individualized to her DNA, so as all gene therapies are. So unfortunately, it did not work under that original right to try bill, and we had no choice.
1: Hold on. It didn't work because it was particular to her genetics, because that's how they make the treatment, is they make the treatment for each patient individually. That doesn't sound
2: correct.
1: All that complicated. It shouldn't be.
2: Right.
1: I mean, because you know what is called a formulating pharmacy? I mean, America used to have lots of those where they'd say, don't just take the generic 50 milligram pill of this, go to a formulating pharmacy and they'll make one up just for you. America used to do that all the time, didn't we?
2: Yeah. So unfortunately, it just wasn't in the writing. It wasn't in the fine print for this bill, and it didn't cover all these individualized treatments. So fast forward to July of 2020, they said, you've got to get to Italy in 1 month's time or else it's going to be too late.
1: Wow.
2: So we had to fundraise nearly $500,000, move our family to Italy for 5 months because it was during COVID, so we couldn't leave. And our youngest daughter, Kira, became the 32nd child in the world to get this treatment. And the results today are Kira is now a happy, healthy six-year-old going into first grade with no symptoms.
1: No problems whatsoever?
2: No, whereas her sister, our middle daughter, Livy, is 8 years old, can't walk, can't talk, tube-fed, 11 medications a day to stay pain-free, and she's in hospice at age 8.
1: And all of that had to do with, you got to one daughter soon enough by taking the extraordinary step of going to Italy and moving the whole family. You didn't get to your other daughter soon enough because you didn't know about it. So this is happening to other families in America, isn't it?
2: It is, yes.
1: Oh,
2: mm-hmm.
1: Now all of that example you'd think would lead, I would hope, the knuckleheads on Capitol Hill, who I don't think always do their jobs the way they ought to do, say, we got to go back and fix this law and make this available to everybody. If it's available in Italy, for God's sake, America should do it too. Did it?
2: Right. So when our family got back from Italy in 2021, we were approached by our local senator and the Goldwater Institute, and we said, your family's story is the reason this bill needs to change. And so they did. So since then, I've been sharing our family's story, first of all in Arizona, which then passed Right to Try 2.0, as they're calling it, and it's now passed in 18 other states, and here we are at Congress this month. So we're waiting to see what the results will be, but I can't imagine they would turn something like this down to give patients in the U.S. access to any treatment that could save their life.
1: You know what, Kendra, I hope you're right about that, because sometimes you think, here's a perfect example. What's the downside? Nobody's going to seek out this treatment unless they really need it. So why not make sure that Americans can have access to it as well? Thank you so much for coming on the show and describing it for my audience.
2: Absolutely. Thanks for having me.
1: Thank you, ma'am. That is Kendra Riley, the business owner, mom of three. Two of them were diagnosed with MLD in 2020. They got the treatment in time for one of them. Thank you so much. 866, hey, Lars. You're listening to the Lars Larson Show. I want you to picture this. You're at work and your phone goes off. It's your kid's number showing up on the screen. And it's your kid's voice, panicked, saying he's been in an accident, needs money wired to him right now. Now, ordinarily, you'd move heaven and earth. And that's exactly what the scammers are counting on. So here's the play. The criminals buy your phone number and your family's details from data brokers. 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
10: From ABC News, I'm Dave Packer. Another round of strikes on Iran tonight. President Trump now saying that recent attacks on ships in the Strait of Hormuz signaled the end of the ceasefire. Vice President J.D. Vance today.
11: The basic deal that we cut was, we'll lift our blockade if you stop shooting at ships. But if you shoot at ships, we are going to punch back, and we're going to punch back harder than ever before.
10: In Maine, a growing number of Democrats calling for Democratic nominee for Senate Graham Plattner to end his campaign after allegations of sexual assault, which Plattner denies. Maine's Democratic Party says it's voted to hold a convention if Plattner withdraws. The week-long preliminary hearing for Tyler Robinson, the man accused of murdering conservative influencer Charlie Kirk, hit a roadblock today.
1: For hours on Wednesday, attorneys and the court debated showing a video that allegedly includes Tyler Robinson's former roommate and romantic partner talking about Robinson confessing to killing Charlie Kirk. Robinson's defense attorney.